0: by it. If I could find a slate of responsible politicians that don't go on Facebook to act like a bunch of over-caffeinated sixth graders that are trying out all the bad words they heard in a Call of Duty lobby, I would be very enthusiastic. I don't know if that moment's behind us or not, but the vice president clearly ready to engage. How about you? 490-5858 is the number. Michael Reed's got the latest now in the KMJ Traffic Center.
1: Clear in Fresno. Traffic really heavy right now. Both directions of the 180 at the northbound 41 connector. Also in Fresno, we have a two-vehicle accident on Kings Canyon Road at Clovis Avenue. And in Madera, we have a stalled big rig southbound 99 at the Avenue 12 exit. This traffic report is brought to you by Chuchansky Gold Resort and Casino. I'm Michael Reed King.
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3: All right, a little good news here. Just coming across the wire from the Wall Street Journal. Meta is being ordered to pay $942 million to address harm to New Mexico children as a result of their platform's designs. A jury found that Meta failed to protect young people, and the judge, just bumped up the price of that landmark verdict against the Facebook and Instagram parent company. The judge said that Meta must create a new $567 million abatement fund in addition to civil penalties of $375 million that a jury had already previously ordered. They also say the company is going to have to enact certain safety features like defaulting to hiding the number of likes on photos for all underage users and publicly disclosing the risks of the platforms on their website. The judge says that the creation of the fund, aimed at rectifying harm caused by Facebook and Meta social media apps, was, quote, necessary due to the wide-ranging impacts of the harm and the complex nature of the remedy. Meta did not immediately comment on the judge's decision. The dollar amount of the abatement fund is actually slightly smaller than the $779.5 million that lawyers for the state had sought. No question Meta is going to try to go to appeal on this. The ruling from Judge Brian Biedscheid stems from a lawsuit brought by the New Mexico Attorney General Raul Torres, accusing Meta of allowing young users to see sexually explicit content and to be easily lured by predators on the apps. Back in March, a jury found that Meta willfully violated state consumer protection laws. Meta is now facing thousands of lawsuits from state attorneys general, school districts, and individual plaintiffs that allege that the company gave priority to growth over the safety of underage users. The New Mexico case was the first to test questions about whether social media companies should be held responsible for content on their platforms. Subsequently, a Los Angeles jury found that Meta and YouTube were liable in the case of a young woman who said that excessive use of the product led to mental health problems. Last week, the company said that legal proceedings in the second quarter alone cost it $2.4 billion. Of the more than 40 states suing Meta over child safety concerns, New Mexico is the first to have gone to trial. There's a trial in Tennessee now underway. And the next, brought by four state attorneys general, begins jury selection in Oakland next week. This is fantastic. This is the best possible news. Social media companies have, since their inception, sheltered behind Section 230 of the Communications Act. Effectively, Section 230 says that an online platform is not liable for the content shared by the users of the platform. And back in the early days of the internet, especially in the earliest days of what has become social media, that protection was necessary. These platforms would have been sued into non-existence for the stuff that some users share had Section 230 not been in place. I suspect that a couple of decades from now, ethicists will be very, very seriously considering the possibility that Section 230 was a mistake from the beginning. That by opening the door to a whatever, whenever mentality by social media users, it actually accelerated us to the place where we are now, where social media is a combination of bots, miserable basement dwellers, and the least educated Americans trying to find advice on how much hydroxychloroquine will clear up acne, cure COVID, and make the sun come out tomorrow. These platforms make billions of dollars, billions and billions of dollars, and they do it by selling advertising. It's a business model that I'm more than a little bit familiar with. We have standards. We have expectations. We have people that review spots. There is a never-ending conversation in this building between all of our department heads about what can and cannot be on the air, what should or should not be on a particular station. Not just in terms of the advertisements, but the content as well. Social media has not had to labor under that consideration. Social media has profited from child pornography. Social media has profited from child abuse, from exploitation, from predators. Social media has profited from psychologically damaging content like pro-anorexia forums. Influencers who make a living in their own right, telling girls and young women how to brush their teeth after they make themselves purge. How to make their stomach stop hurting when they haven't had solid food in 3 days. You've got human traffickers, drug dealers, unlawful gambling. All manner of illegal and unethical activity takes place on these platforms, and the platforms profit from every bit of it. Because whether you're on Facebook checking in on Aunt Francie and admiring the Jell-O salad photo that she posted, there's somebody else logged into that platform who's connecting with somebody for the purposes of transmission of child pornography. You're both being served advertisements. You're both registering as presences on the platform. In the eyes of Mark Zuckerberg, you and the kiddie porn distributor are exactly the same thing. Now, I think that the world will be better when social media finally dies, when we evolve enough to recognize that this is not a good use of our time, and that whatever potential that it had as a medium to connect with actual human beings that we actually want to hear from, that it has been so perverted and corrupted at one end by degenerates and criminals who saw the potential to communicate anonymously on a global scale, and at the other end, scumbags who are willing to profit at the expense of your children. Their privacy, their mental health, their physical safety. They're taking the money and they're laughing all the way to the bank. And this ding from New Mexico, this $942 million order from this judge in New Mexico, it's a good start. It is not enough. Every state's attorney general should be suing Meta and X and every other social media platform for addictive design and for a failure to protect children. Every one of them. 490-5858 is the number here. 800-776-5858 if you want to jump in. Right now, Michael Reed's got the latest in the KMJ newsroom.
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4: A body has been found in a home burned by the Gann Fire in Northern California. Here's KMJ's Liz Kern.
5: The Gann Fire is burning near the town of Angels Camp in the Sierra Nevada foothills. It's believed to have been started accidentally by sparks from a chainsaw. Investigators are trying to determine if the fire caused the death. On Wednesday, Cal Fire law enforcement officers arrested 65-year-old Herbert Wayne Smith, who told KCRA-TV he was using a chainsaw to cut wood when it ignited. He apologized for everything that happened. The Gann Fire destroyed 7 structures, burning more than 16 square miles in Calaveras County. It is 26% contained. Liz Kern, KMJ News.
4: Dolly Parton receives a Lifetime Achievement Award at the Americana Awards. Fox's Michelle Polino has more.
6: Dolly Parton is collecting another honor. The country icon will be presented with a Lifetime Achievement Award at the Americana Honors and Awards September 16th at the Ryman Auditorium. Parton will accept via a virtual video message. Previous honorees include Emmylou Harris, Willie Nelson, and Bonnie Raitt. Parton was also recently announced as an honoree at this year's ACM Honors, accepting via video message as well. Despite some health challenges this past year, she did make an appearance at the opening of her Dolly's Tennessee and travel stop in Cornersville, Tennessee, back in June. And her Nashville hotel, The Songteller, is set to open in September. Michelle Polino, Fox News.
4: On Wall Street, the Dow closed down 464 points. It's 5:32 at KMJ. Valley weather right now, sunny, 103 degrees here at Radio City. ABC 30's Christine Gregory has our forecast.
7: A hot stretch that is continuing as we end our work week today. Expect highs near 106. Don't forget to stay hydrated and be cautious. We'll also likely see some hazier conditions, dropping air quality due to some wildfire smoke over the area. It'll be worse the closer you are to the northern foothills. Temperatures into Friday, still near 105. The heat peaks over the weekend. On Sunday, we could climb as hot as 108 before some 90s look to appear next week. For KMJ, ABC 30. Meteorologist Christine Gregory.
4: Checking traffic across the valley in Madera. We have a stalled big rig southbound 99 at the Avenue 12 exit. Traffic really backed up in that area. Here in Fresno, we have a two-vehicle accident. Kings Canyon Road at Clovis Avenue. West of Lemoore, we have a two-vehicle accident. State Route 269 at Ford Avenue. And down in Earlemart, we have a two-vehicle accident. Southbound 99 at the Avenue 24 exit. 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I'm Michael Reed on KMJ at KMJNow.com. 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
3: Coming up on 5:40 on a Thursday afternoon, and the president has not just unveiled but signed new executive orders pertaining to birthright citizenship. President Trump here in the Oval Office earlier this afternoon.
11: very unfortunate decision in the Supreme Court concerning birthright. It was close, but a very, very unfortunate decision. So we're making adjustments because it's very unfair. This was done for a different reason. This was done right after the Civil War. This was for the babies of slaves. And what's happening now, people are building businesses around it. From wealthy people are building businesses around birthright citizenship. That's not the way it's supposed to work. It's a disgrace. They're buying their way in, and we're not going to let it happen. So, Steve, if you will, please.
12: Yes. So today the president signed these two executive orders here relating to birthright citizenship and birth tourism. As the president mentioned, the 14th Amendment was passed exclusively in the aftermath of the Civil War so to ensure that the children of slaves would be citizens. It had no other meaning and purpose outside of that. And that's been clear, obviously, since the day that it was passed. You can go back and you can read the congressional debates. This is not something that's even seriously contested by anybody. The president is using his authority as commander-in-chief to sign first an executive order using the new ruling the Supreme Court issued to expand the definitions of people who are ineligible for birthright citizenship.
3: Stephen Miller there alongside President Trump. I'm very interested to see how many states attorney general have already filed litigation against this. The Supreme Court's order blocking the president's previous executive order seeking to limit automatic birthright citizenship under the 14th Amendment seemed to be fairly clear. You can't amend the Constitution of the United States with an executive order. The only way to amend the Constitution is with a constitutional amendment. That requires the legislative branch to bring in, entertain, ratify a constitutional amendment to be sent to the various states to be approved to then finally be included in the Constitution as law. This is an effort to tap into existing legislation to do exactly what the president has set out to do. And there is, I think, two sides to this coin. He's talking about birth tourism. Whatever the originalist interpretation of the 14th Amendment, there is no doubt in my mind that the Congress in the 1860s up to the present day did not intend for foreign nationals to come to this country on a vacation for the explicit express purpose of giving birth to a child on American soil to guarantee that child American citizenship. The system simply was not intended to be abused that way. And having been written in the 1860s, the likelihood of a foreign national hopping on a jumbo jet to fly into Georgia for a long weekend to pop a baby out simply wasn't a thing. And that part of it, that I think the president's going to get a lot of support on. But the other piece of this is the ban on birthright citizenship, the ineligibility for birthright for people described as, quote, alien enemies of the United States, members of foreign terrorist organizations, and categories of people who lobby and act on behalf of foreign governments. So there's already some understanding in the way the law is written about the children of foreign dignitaries, ambassadors, people with certain diplomatic presences in the country, that the children are not considered citizens, though they may well be born in an American hospital. Alien enemies of the United States and members of foreign terrorist organizations. There's a lot of wiggle room in those words. On its face, yeah, duh. Why would you have somebody who hates the United States establish citizenship here by any means? Why would you invite foreign terrorists to come to this country, have children, and establish some kind of chain migration potential? The definition of alien enemy and the definition of foreign terrorist organization are things that we have seen evolve a lot. Just in this century, we've seen those definitions evolve a lot. And I think that that is where the president is going to face the biggest fight when, not if, this heads back to court. the birth tourism thing, frankly, the fact that the legislature has not already dealt with that is an embarrassment to the Congress. You know, there's people who think that John Thune and Mike Johnson are just absolutely the bee's knees, and yet neither one of these guys has managed to put a damn thing on the board in regards to birth tourism. Neither is Nancy Pelosi, neither is Mitch McConnell, neither is Chuck Schumer. I mean, we can just go down the list. The birth tourism, the only issue, in my opinion, is that the potential for litigation interfering with these executive orders, one of which I think is just fine and should be legislated into law, one of which I think the language has got to be refined. Not because I disagree with disallowing citizenship for children of alien enemies of the country or foreign terrorists, but because there is so much play in what those words mean, depending upon one's level of education and adherence to actual proper legal definition. Now, Stephen Miller calls birth tourism by definition a fraud on the American system and a fraud against the American government. While I think that Stephen Miller's gross, and I think that his obsession with throwing all the brown people out of the country is un-American, I think that birther tourism is clearly not what the 14th Amendment was designed to accommodate. But I think that the legislature's got to take this as a cue. And I know John Thune and Mike Johnson, holy gee, how could they possibly be expected to do anything productive when they should be spending all of their time squabbling over midterm elections and calling everybody who doesn't line up with them radicals and lunatics? But actually doing their jobs, you know, that might actually be good going into the midterms. I know this is going to be a jaw dropper to both parties, but, you know, while you're in power, actually accomplishing something that benefits the American people, it might be beneficial going into an election. Legislating this, debating this, refining the language on this. Again, the birth tourism thing, that's such a gimme. It's such an easy win, except for the part where currently it exists as an executive order. And I am not aware of a circumstance under which the Supreme Court of the United States is going to allow for an executive order to alter the letter of the law in the Constitution. So while I think the gesture is well intended, it feels very much to me like a gesture. And maybe even an effort at a distraction. And that's what really frustrates me. We still haven't got the Strait of Hormuz open. While things are quieter on the Iranian front right now today, the situation is miles from resolution. And my frustration is that on the heels of a Supreme Court ruling that says that the executive cannot modify the language of the Constitution through an executive order, the executive appears to be trying to find a way to conduct an end run around that order. So not only do we have the executive doing something that I think may be intended to try and improve public opinion in light of the situation in Iran right now, I'm also weary of the waste of resources that inevitably will come when this must be litigated, and the confusion that comes as a result of that. If the legislature actually did its damn job and passed a law that birth tourism is not legal and that those children will not have American citizenship, I don't even think at this point that you have to make it retroactive. I think that you can just have a starting on date, and I think you'll see birth tourism evaporate overnight. But that requires the legislature to do its job, and they don't seem to be interested in doing that. It's the most amazing thing in the world that you've got 550 men and women from all over the country elected to represent us, elected to do the business of the people. And this isn't even a conversation. While we're all waiting to find out whether or not Mitch McConnell's actually alive or if they've just gone full-blown Weekend at Bernie's. Yeah, I know, he got released from the hospital. You seen a video? You seen him on the floor of the Senate? While everybody's squabbling and rending their garments over the question of whether or not McConnell's going to be able to come back to finish his term, the legislature's not doing anything. This was a prime opportunity for a win. not just for the legislature, but for the president. And instead, we've got executive orders that will be tied up in litigation, possibly for the remainder of the president's term. The good that could have come out of this, the political capital that could have been gained from this, not to mention the clarification both for the American people and for those who would become Americans or help their children to become Americans. A massive missed opportunity, just on its face. They dropped the ball on this. The legislature has set the stage for this nonsense again, and it will become, again, a clown show. 490-5858 is the number here. Michael Reed's got the latest for you now in the KMJ Traffic Center.
4: We're checking the South Valley. In Erlemart, we have a two-vehicle accident. Southbound 99th Avenue 24 exit. Just west of Lemoore, we have a two-vehicle accident. State Route 269 at Ford Avenue. And here in Fresno, we have a two-vehicle accident. Kings Canyon Road at Clovis Avenue. 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I'm Michael Reed, KMJ Traffic.
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3: 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Powerball expanded into the UK. I don't know if you guys caught that or not. The intention behind the expansion, of course, make it more money. The more people who play, the faster the jackpots explode. And so the Powerball ticket sales in the United Kingdom actually started like a week and a half ago. A slightly different structure for them. They're still participating in the jackpot. One thing that is different is they only have the 30-year option. They cannot take the lump sum payment. The other thing is those down ticket prizes, the oh, I matched two numbers stuff. They're not actually going to participate in the American Powerball pool for those prizes. They have a slightly different structure. So the expectation is that you will see Powerball jackpots inflate much quicker and possibly get much, much bigger. The jackpot currently in the offering, now the eighth largest in the history of the game, largest since the $1.8 billion prize won in Arkansas on Christmas Eve, which is actually only the second largest jackpot ever won in the game. The last hit was May 2nd, 2026. Florida and Texas split a $20 million jackpot. Of course, the odds of winning this thing still 1 in 292.2 million. Odds will be the same for players in the U.S. and the U.K. Powerball tickets here cost about $2. Of course, we play in 45 states and the District of Columbia, Puerto Rico, and the Virgin Islands. The current prize, the jackpot, if you will, now at $856 million. I already got my plans. I know exactly what I'm going to do, which starts with me thanking all of you for your time, consideration, participation, and then retiring to travel the world and visit museums until I die of bliss. I'll go buy my ticket. I'm in. I don't even want that much money. That's the other thing is I was kind of breaking it out. You know, you win one of these massive jackpots. You've got $1 billion, $1,000 million, and just split it in half for taxes and management fees and all that stuff. And then if you break it up into the annuity, the 30-year annuity, you end up getting something roughly $16-17 million annually for 30 years, which in my opinion, $16 or $17 million is enough forever. But I was thinking about, okay, you get that kind of money. You absolutely can live as high on the hog as you want. Wouldn't it be fantastic to, peel off a couple million to take care of yourself and take care of your family and use the rest of that money to travel around and write, oh my God, checks to worthy causes? That's when Mackenzie Bezos, a couple times now, she's done stuff to benefit nonprofits here in Central California. I have no desire to be as wealthy as Mackenzie Bezos. I can't imagine the pressure, the headache, the stress of not getting kidnapped. I'd love to drop off one of those checks. That's one of the few things that I envy the truly wealthy. The ability to go in, have a tour, take a walk around, especially if you're relatively anonymous. Oh, wouldn't that be fantastic? All right. Powerball up to $856 million. Next Powerball draw. Forgive me. I'm always one step behind on that. I promise you, I am not in any way trying to keep you from going and getting your Powerball ticket. But they do multiple draws all week. And Powerball, next draw is going to be Saturday. If you're looking for something a little quicker, Mega Million up to 70 million. That'll be tomorrow night. And if you want to keep it simple, Super Lotto Plus still exists. Cheap tickets. $44 million is the jackpot in the offering on the Saturday night draw. I got to get out of here. The great one, Mark Levin, is on the way. Before that, an update from the Fox News team. And before that, we'll check in with our friends at the Valley's Legends. The Legacy Continues, brought to you by the Pipkin Detective Agency at GoPipkin.com and the Fresno Historical Society. 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
16: Samuel Lanfranco was born in Asti, Piemonte, Italy in 1873. He was only 17 when he came to America. He arrived in Fresno in 1903 when he bought the Cosmopolitan Hotel at the corner of Fresno and G Streets. Mr. Lanfranco married Linda Ferraris, a native of Italy, and they had four children. The original building, constructed well before the turn of the 20th century, was torn down and a new one erected in 1923. For a good many years, the old Cosmopolitan was the San Joaquin Valley's headquarters for Swiss-Italian immigrants, and Italian was the first language of the old Cosmo. When the Lanfrancos received word from the old country relatives or friends that were migrating to Fresno, they always met them at the Southern Pacific Depot, put them up in the Cosmopolitan Hotel, and fed them three squares a day. Often, immigrants arrived penniless, but the Lanfranco family made sure each was provided with $5 cash and outfitted with new shoes and clothing for his new job. When work finished, the worker happily repaid the loan and reestablished residence at the Cosmo. Though the clientele has changed, the personality of the Cosmo remains. Some say it's the last link with the Fresno that used to be. In August of 2015, with the help of son Joe, Gary Lanfranco closed the business just long enough to move their equipment through the street to their new and now bustling home at 625 O Street in downtown Fresno. I'm Mark Standriff for Valley Legends, The Legacies Continue, sponsored by the Pipkin Detective Agency at GoPipkin.com and the Fresno Historical Society.
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17: Think of the children! Won't somebody please think of the children!
18: A big payout for a big tech company. I'm Lisa Lacera, Fox News. 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
19: A jury in New Mexico ordering Meta to pay $567 million to address Instagram and Facebook's harms to young people. This is the second phase of a landmark trial in March, where jurors previously ordered the company to pay $375 million in civil penalties, finding it knowingly harmed children's mental health and concealed what it knew about child sexual exploitation on its platforms. A judge also ordering Meta to build banners and informational screens that clearly detail its safety features. In a statement, a rep for Meta says, "We disagree with the ruling and will appeal," adding, "We remain confident in our record of protecting teens online and will continue to defend ourselves against claims that misrepresent the facts."
18: Fox's Christian Goodwin, a second court appearance for the suspect in the most destructive wildfire in the city of Spokane, Washington.
20: Aaron Farinacci appears to have an obsession with fire. He also admitted to detectives he started what's now known as the Old Trails Fire. Investigators say Farinacci told them he started some 25 fires in and around his neighborhood since last year, some of which forced evacuations, burned dozens of acres, and damaged at least one home.
18: Fox's Sarah Allegra. Farinacci did not enter a plea. His lawyer has asked for a mental health evaluation. He's being held on $2 million bail after the judge ruled he's a danger to others. President Trump signing an executive order designed to end so-called birth tourism.
11: Wealthy people are building businesses around birthright citizenship. That's not the way it's supposed to work. It's a disgrace. They're buying their way in. And we're not going to let it happen.
18: The president claims thousands of foreigners are traveling to the U.S. to give birth. The Supreme Court this year reaffirmed birthright citizenship after the president tried to nullify it through an executive order. 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
4: He's here. Now, broadcasting from the underground command post, deep in the bowels of a hidden bunker, somewhere under the brick and steel of a nondescript building, we've once again made contact with our leader, Mark Levin.

share our number, 877-381-3811, 877-381-3811. I begin the show by saying happy birthday to my lovely wife, Julie. And I'm very lucky to have her. I truly am. She's a wonderful lady, very smart, great lawyer on her own. Of course, she's beautiful. And she's general counsel at America First Legal, which is a great legal organization run by Gene Hamilton, founded by Stephen Miller. And she works very, very hard, and she's very good at it. So there we go. Happy birthday, honey. Now, you know, I touched on this the other day, but I'm interested in your input on this. Now, we have a lot to talk about this evening, but I'm interested in your input. And that's this. This issue of affordability, I'm reading, watching, and hearing some people in the conservative movement, or at least in the fringes of the conservative movement, sound like leftists. Some of them even sound like socialist light. And that is, younger people today have it harder than people in the past. When it comes to student loan debt, when it comes to the difficulty of buying homes and so forth and so on. And I got to thinking, and I'm going to talk about this on Saturday's Life, Liberty, Levin on Fox as well, but I got to thinking, is that true? I mean, is that really true? And then you have isolationists, woke right isolationists, who insist that the war with Iran is causing inflation. Now, we know that's not true. Inflation was much higher before the war with Iran during the Biden regime. Inflation was much higher than even under the Biden regime under Carter when there was no war. It's at 12.5%. I remember having to pay that on my first home, on the mortgage. So these statements are not true. And as a matter of fact, the entire defense budget, even putting aside this war, which is a piece of it, the entire defense budget is at a very low level in terms of the percentage of the gross domestic product. What's causing inflation is massive government spending, redistribution of wealth, apart from the military. Apart from the military, the military has been slashed and cut and reduced. And that's what's causing daily deficits, yearly deficits, and an overall massive debt. And that's what results in inflation. And of course, that budget that Biden and the Democrats passed, that no Republican at all voted for, which they called it, ironically and intentionally lied through their teeth, the Inflation Reduction Act, was the Climate Change Act, really, and they just threw literally trillions of dollars at these ideological objectives. That's what causes inflation, not the war in Iran. They used to say during the Vietnam War that when we had inflation and massive debt, the problem was you can't fight a war and have massive domestic spending at the same time. There may be some truth to that. I mean, you can do it, but you will pay for it with inflation and so forth. And I believe there's some truth to that. But all this aside for a moment, the accuracy of the allegation, but my point is it's not accurate. But putting this aside, we have a generation of Americans, many of whom are gone now. In their youth, they went through the Great Depression, which was extremely difficult, where 25% of the population was unemployed. Even those who were employed, many of them were not earning very much. Businesses were folding
at a historic level like we've never seen before. And yet, those young people who became our grandparents and great-grandparents, they did whatever they had to do, not just to survive, but to claw their way back. Now that is hard. Now that is difficult. We're not talking about the price of a burrito or a taco or an extra dollar on a gallon of gasoline here. We're talking about complete economic collapse. That is difficult. And even as we were coming out of the Depression in the 1940s, there was World War II. Now, there was a draft of young people, but also many volunteered, like my father and my grandfather. But there was a draft. And by the time it was over, 16 million Americans fought in that war. 16 million. Again, under very horrific conditions, I should say. In jungles, on islands, in the middle of the winter, in Europe. You know the history, most of you anyway. You've seen the films. Young people, young men, for the most part. And many of them didn't come back. There were over 600,000 casualties and hundreds of thousands killed. Now let's rewind to today. Let's circle back. The overwhelming majority of us are unaffected by the war in Iran. Obviously, there are families that are affected. But less than 1% of the American public is in the military, whether it's active military, the reserves, or what have you. Less than 1%. It's all voluntary. There's no draft. So young men don't have to worry about going to war. Back then, they went to war. Many of them volunteered, but you get my point. That's a tough time. That's a tough time. We talk about this war going on too long because the price of a gallon of gasoline has gone up. And that's not always the case, by the way, but think about the arguments that are being made today. How insignificant and silly they sound. And online, a debate about how much a taco costs. Some people are arguing burritos, some people are arguing taco. You could argue a kumquat. It's just so stupid. Some guy starts with, it's $20. I had to pay $20 for whatever it was, a burrito or a taco. It was only $20 because he used DoorDash. DoorDash. A car delivery food service, right, Mr. Producer? So he had to pay for the guy to get in the car, the gal, and drive to him, pick it up, drive to him, give him the taco or burrito, and leave. The taco and the burrito themselves didn't cost $20. You could make a taco or burrito for a whole lot less than $20. You can go to Taco Bell and get it for a whole lot less. I don't want to say I've done that. That'll upset my wife, but I actually did it the other night. But it's true. And then all the comments by so-called conservatives or fringe conservatives. We can't win elections by downplaying what young people have to put up.

0: redistributing wealth, creating economic dislocation, and bigger debt, bigger yearly deficits, and inflation. Government creates inflation, not business, not the private sector, not you and me. Government creates inflation. And no, the Iran military operation has not created inflation. Inflation was bigger under Biden when we weren't in Iran. Inflation was massive under Carter. Massive. And nobody asked under Biden what the price of a taco was or a burrito. Nobody was talking about affordability in the sense that they talk about it today. And people are saying, well, since this war now, we have to run on affordability. Excuse me. Mondami won election by the skin of his teeth, but he won an election campaigning on affordability, and that election was held last November. And he campaigned on that issue last summer, before we went into Iran. So we basically have these sort of woke right isolationists who will use anything, who are looking for any argument, some of them actually believe it, to prevent us from defending ourselves, from taking preemptive military action against a country that has been killing our people for 47 years, promises to have nuclear weapons, and is ideologically and religiously committed to blowing us off the face of the earth. I'm happy to engage the substance of this discussion about whether or not we should have gone into Iran, if they'll just cool it with their little sloganeering from time to time. More than happy to have that debate. But now they're trying to claim that that's what causes inflation, or did? The price of a taco? They sound like the left. They sound like Bernie Sanders, actually. Okay, and I'll say what I actually said about 8-10 months ago, but I'll say it again. Okay, ready? No, young people today do not have it as hard as young people had it 50, 60, 70, 80 years ago. They simply don't. There, I said it. I'll be right back.
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4: 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But listen anyway. They know they're probably wrong. 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

know what wins elections, ladies and gentlemen? The truth. Our ideas, they win elections. It's been my contention, and I think the president might even agree with me on this, that MAGA, most of it anyway, most of you, are former Tea Party activists and supporters. Tea Party didn't just go away. No. And we here have been part of the Tea Party movement from day one with my book, Liberty and Tyranny. You people now with websites, podcasts, self-identified influencers, narcissistic in that respect and more, who think they know what you think, who think they have your pulse. They have no communication with you whatsoever. They have no connection to you whatsoever. The purest form of communication, mass communication, is this one, conservative talk radio. This is part of the reason why many of these so-called podcasters and influencers don't go on radio or ignore radio. The fact of the matter is that I can hear from you, that you hear from me. We know what our ratings are. We know how big the audience is. We know we have affiliates really in every corner of the country, in every state, every county, every town, every city. That's the nature of what I do in particular. And I know how you feel. I know what you think because you tell me. And because I have these discussions with you each and every day, 3 hours a day, 5 days a week. And these other people are sitting in their basement. They turn on their laptops or they're using their iPhones or their iPads or whatever they use. And they're popping off as if they have some sense of who you are, what you think, what you believe. They have no sense of any of it. They just seek to project onto you. You could be the general population, Republicans, conservatives, MAGA, and who knows what from their perspective. They project their ideology onto you, and they insist this is what you want and what you believe. They don't have the foggiest idea, and most of them are dead wrong. We'll be right back.

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1: Feeling great today. You know why, America? My printer's working, my laptop's working, and most of all, the Comrex, the sort of the core to my ability to communicate with you and broadcast with you, is working. Yesterday, we had a hell of a problem. Today, it's like, it's smooth as ice, as we say. Smooth as ice. What's that? Yeah, good point. I hope I didn't jinx it. Now, this guy, El Sayed, is a cancer in the body politic. And I'm really getting sick and tired of these racists, these bigots, these anti-Semite Jew haters, Islamists, and Marxists, putting down my country. Putting down you, when these guys put down America, they're attacking you, they're attacking your grandparents, your great-grandparents, they're attacking you. America is you. And I'm sick of these people, many of them newly to this country, or their parents newly to this country. They show up, they've contributed absolutely zero to this nation, zero. Or individuals, maybe they're families have been here a while who've contributed absolutely zero to this nation. Like Bernie Sanders has contributed nothing. But El Sayed, Hassan Pucher, they've contributed nothing. Zero. Not their family, their parents, their grandparents, nothing. And they come here and they tear us down like we're some kind of third world country. And they exploit, as we've talked before, our liberty, our freedom of speech, in order to destroy our liberty and our freedom of speech. Now, you know who gets this? You know who understands this the most? Not these so-called college educated, because I think those two words don't go together anymore, unless you're in the hard sciences, like physics, you know, something like that. But if you're not in the hard sciences, if you're in the behavioral sciences, like political science and social science and something like this, you won't get it. You're probably a radical kook. Not everybody, but the vast majority of you, and you know I'm right. Or you're some other soft course, like journalism. Or something of that sort. You're probably a lost soul. Or you know, being in those classes or having been in them, that most of the people you were there with, they're lost now, and they're gone, they're off on the left doing something stupid or whatever. But what's interesting is the 15 counties in Michigan, the 15 counties in Michigan that are overwhelmingly blue-collar, no college towns, they went for El Sayed's opponent. He didn't win a single one of them. Not one. I've told you before that these communist revolutionaries, they don't come from, quote-unquote, the people. They come out of universities. They were teachers. They were lawyers. Castro was a lawyer. Mao was a teacher. Lenin was sort of a philosopher. And down the line. Now, there are exceptions to that, of course, but I'm talking about the big cases. And it's that way today. It's that way today. So the revolutions are not coming from the bottom up. They're coming out of the universities, the colleges, the elite, the elitists. Harry Enten, a data analyst, or the data analyst for CNN, who's very good, actually, now says the Democrat odds of winning Michigan because of El Sayed is quite low, or it's dropped quite significantly. Here's what he said. Cut one, go.
2: You know, once El Sayed became the favorite for that nomination, and now that he's actually become the nominee, Democratic chances have fallen dramatically. You can see it right here, cast your prediction odds. Take a look here, chance to win the Michigan Senate race. You go back to April at this point in the month, Dems had a 79% chance. Look how that number has fallen dramatically. Down we go in the Lake Michigan. Now we're talking about just a 59% chance, while Mike Rogers, the Republican nominee, look at this, 21% chance, basically doubling now up to a 41%. Chance. So the people who are putting their money where their mouths are, quite skeptical at this point, or at least significantly more skeptical, that Democrats will be able to hold on to the Michigan Senate seat with El Sayed as the nominee, though I still should note he is the slight favorite here.
1: Well, let me say something about this. This is very troubling to me that he has a 59% chance of winning, they say, the betting odds. Now, I don't personally believe that, but I've told you, when people come up to me and they think I'm Nostradamus and they want me to tell them, are we going to win? Is this going to win? Is that going to... I say, that's not the right question. The question is, what are you doing to help us win? In your own role, in your own community, in your own street, what are you doing? Because if you're doing nothing, it's going to be harder to win and we might lose. That's always my answer. That's always my answer. So I don't like this 59% chance of winning for a guy that dismisses 9/11, for a guy who chooses Hamas over the elected government of Israel, for a guy who does hate Jews, even though he pretends he doesn't, for a guy whose family is linked with the most extremist terror front groups like CARE, his father-in-law's relationship with CARE in Michigan is significant, and things of that sort. These are all telltale signs. These are all realities. And it amazes me that on the radical left, whether it's communism or the Islamism and so forth, if somebody has a relationship with the Klan or neo-Nazis or something like that, we conservatives, we Republicans, are appalled, and we reject them. And there's no way we would be circling the wagons around him. Or her. No way. But that's not how the Democrats work. Power, power, and more power. That's how they work. If you read my book on power, you know what I mean. Mike Rogers, the Republican whose nominee who's running against El Sayed at a rally yesterday, cut two, and I think a lot of you can identify with this. Go.
3: Ever in my lifetime, thought I would be running against a guy who believed that America deserved 9/11. I'm telling you, this is about the heart and soul of our country. The whole country is looking at us here in Michigan. They're looking at you. And they're hoping we do everything that we can do together to make sure that we stop this in its tracks. You cannot have an anti-American 9/11 America's fault candidate win an election, and I don't care where it is, but we're not going to let it happen here in Michigan.
1: Amen. Amen. The battle lines are drawn. The pro-terrorist, pro-Hamas, pro-Muslim Brotherhood, pro-Al-Qaeda, pro-Mao, pro-Marxist side, and versus us. El Sayed on MS Now yesterday, cut three, go. Actually, said, I believe it's CNN if it's Caitlin Collins. On CNN yesterday, go.
4: He said that you need to renounce people like the left-wing streamer Hassan Piker, who was campaigning.
1: Now, why
4: do
1: they call him the left-wing streamer? You know, a left-winger would be somebody like you know, a George McGovern type in years past, something like that. It's not a left-winger. Not a left-winger. He's an Islamist Marxist. Why won't CNN call these people what they actually are? Go ahead.
4: In Michigan on Monday night, I believe last night as well. Do you have any plans to do that?
5: Look, I'll tell you this. I'm less focused on folks who are campaigning with me, more focused on the folks I'm campaigning to. And I think it's important
1: they
5: to
1: have
5: state
1: all these clever lines, yet the company you keep does matter. And he is close to this Hassan puker who said that we deserve 9/11, says he has no allegiance to this country, who says Mao was one of the greatest men to ever walk the planet. He wears a Mao uniform. I mean, we're supposed to ignore all this? I mean, would you be seen with a person like that? Would you befriend that person or have that person befriend you, ladies and gentlemen? I wouldn't be anywhere near a person like that. And yet, I'm more focused on who I'm campaigning to than who is, campaigning with you. Excuse me. We can walk and chew gum at the same time. We're focused on both. Go ahead.
5: With the folks who you want to elect you, I think that's clearly what's gone wrong with Senator Fetterman. It's clear he probably doesn't spend much time in Pennsylvania because he was campaigning with Bernie Sanders and now
1: wants
5: to...
1: Spends a lot of time in Pennsylvania. In fact, whenever he's on our show, he's calling in or he's from doing Pennsylvania. So why is he attacking Fetterman now? Because Fetterman's calling him out. One of the few Democrats who says this guy's crazy. We shouldn't be supporting this guy. He's hurting our party. There's no way, no way we should be supporting this guy. And in other words, I have to attack him. And, well, I don't know how much time he spends in Pennsylvania. A lot. Go ahead.
5: I don't know if he still thinks he's a Democrat or not. But look, I'm hoping to get to the
1: U.S. He still thinks he's a Democrat or not. He is the kind of Democrat that Pennsylvanians typically like. But a Democrat or not, let me ask you something, ladies and gentlemen. Does this underscore the problem? So the Democrat Party now is like El Sayed. Pro-care and terror groups? And terror front groups? Pro-Marxism? Anti-Constitution? He says basically that's what the Democrat Party is today, I guess. Go ahead.
5: You can hash that conversation out in person. But for right now, I'm focused on winning my state so that we can win a Democratic majority in the fall.
1: Mm-hmm. Hassan Piker, today, his buddy, cut four ago.
6: At some point, we got to realize, like, this 9/11 stuff is just only being weaponized as a way to make Muslims and Muslim candidates look bad. Like, it's a permission structure for Islamophobia.
1: Hey, look, a-hole. You were born in this country. Your parents took you back to Turkey where you radicalized. Then you came back here to go to college, and you're a piece of crap. That's all you are. You're a piece of gum on the bottom of my shoe. Not because you're Muslim, because you're a disgusting, disgusting puke. That's why. Now, let me explain something to you. You're the one who said that we deserve 9/11. You're the one trashing Muslims. You're the one smearing Muslims. You're the one giving Muslims a bad name. People hear what you say and they respond to it. And we're not going to close our ears and our eyes to it. We're not going to be intimidated by your BS or anybody else's. We're not talking about Islamophobia. There's no phobia. It's reality. What comes out of your big fat mouth, and when people take to the street, whether it's Fifth Avenue, whether it's Dearbornistan or some other part of this country, where thousands of military-age men are marching down the street, not praying, marching down the street with flags, beating their chests, clicking their heels, we notice. They want to be noticed. Well, we notice. And we're not going to just roll over and play dead, you stupid you-know-what bum. How's that? Bum. I'll be right back.
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0: Hassan Piker, probably sick of this guy, and so am I. But I use him as a foil, and it's important that we use him as a foil because he's representative of the poison that is spreading in our country. And it will destroy us. If we're not aware of it, we don't call it by the name it is, we don't confront it and defeat it and crush it. So he calls Haley Stevens voters, that is, the voters who voted for her and not El-Sayed, and he barely won, by the way. He calls them Islamophobic pieces of S. Islamophobic pieces of S. And here it is. Cut five. Go.
1: Like, everyone being like, Abdullah has a ton of work to do mending bridges. Here's the f***ing take nuke for you, okay? You are all unbelievably Islamophobic pieces of shit, okay?
0: Okay, this is what Americans need to understand, especially Democrats. You are despised and hated by these people. Do you understand? They are conquering your party. They're taking it over. And they're more than happy to do it with your support, with your votes. You've got to break loose from this mindset where it's party, party, party, party. I've always been a Democrat. My parents were Democrats. We vote Democrat. I can't vote Republican. We hate Republicans. You need to understand that when you're in line at your precinct and when you're sending in your ballot via the mail, if you're voting Democrat today, you're voting with these people and you're voting for these people. Do you understand what I'm saying? You can't say anymore, I reject this, but I'm a Democrat and I'm voting Democrat. No, you don't reject it then. They are taking over your party. And when you're voting for Democrats, despite the fact that they're taking over your party, you are destroying yourselves. You've got to think more independently. In a world that's turning more increasingly against Israel, I'm proud to stand with Pastors John and Matt Hagee and Hagee Ministries. For decades, Hagee Ministries has stood with the people of Israel through prayer and compassion and action. 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The doctors there couldn't do anything for her. So in 2007, she was brought to Israel for surgery. It was successful. She's alive. She's healthy. 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It's one child, one miracle, one life changed forever. 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
6: Confessed. I'm Lisa Lacera, Fox News. Atwood police in Spokane, Washington are saying that Aaron Farinacci, the suspect in the Old Trails fire, which burned more than 850 buildings and forced tens of thousands from their homes. Michael DeHaan's neighborhood was destroyed.
7: The entire neighborhood is gone. There's every single house that we've walked by every week now for 5 years is completely gone.
6: Farinacci was in court today but did not enter a plea as his attorney has asked for a mental health evaluation. He's being held on $2 million bail. Facebook and Instagram parent company Meta ordered to pay $567 million by a New Mexico court to address harms to young people in the second part of a landmark trial. The company lost in March. The judge ruled the bulk of the money will be used for treatment for young people. The rest will go toward awareness and prevention, screening services, and other costs over the next 5 years. Meta says it will appeal. President Trump dismissing concerns of U.S. munitions stockpiles running low.
8: The president says the U.S. military has virtually unlimited supply of some munitions, pushing back on reports the Pentagon is running low on critical weapons.
9: So we're in great shape. But with that being said, we always want more. We have to have more.
8: Speaking with reporters in the Oval Office, President Trump conceded some weapons stockpiles are tighter than others.
9: And we're getting them in on a daily basis. As you know, our defense companies are building more plants right now than at any point in history.
8: President Trump blamed his predecessor, former President Biden, for giving away billions of dollars of ammunition to Ukraine.
6: Fox's Jared Halpern at the White House and the president has signed two executive orders designed to limit so-called birth tourism. One expands the categories of people whose children don't qualify for the automatic citizenship. The other will clamp down on visas on people suspected of coming to the U.S. to have a child. 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
19: He's here. 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
0: Hello, America. Mark Levin here. Our number, and we'll take calls at the bottom of the last hour, next hour, 877-381-3811. 877-381-3811. The call board fills up very fast. Just a heads up. From the Jerusalem Post, as the world looks away, Iran continues brutal hangings of protesters to crush the next uprising. I will continue to push for arming these people. I don't know why we're not, but it's very upsetting to me, very frustrating, quite frankly. Iran's campaign of executions is part of a wider attempt to reverse the defiance of January, dismantle protest networks, and reassert control over the society, writes Alec Winston. At dawn on July 28, the Islamic Republic of Iran publicly hanged Abolfazi Safi Bajani and Amar Hossein Safari Hosanbaldi in Alkhani Square in Isfahan. Security forces had filled the square overnight. Videos circulating online appeared to show people gathering in an attempt to stop the executions before they were dispersed, with several reportedly injured and arrested. The two men had been detained during January's uprising and convicted in a mass case involving clashes in the square, the deaths of security personnel, and allegations of weapons possessions and property destruction. They are grabbing people who open the door of their business to let people in. They're grabbing people like that. Like that. Pretty bad, isn't it? Yeah, it's very bad. People are just raising their concerns about what's taking place. Very bad. 4 days later, guards at the Shorut prison hanged more. Arvin Kirkanahan, a young man arrested during the same uprising, without informing his family in advance. His relatives were instructed to collect the body in the early hours and bury him at 5 a.m. under security supervision. The judiciary issued no public announcement. These are beautiful young people. Beautiful young people who are being slaughtered, ladies and gentlemen. It's just so horrific. So horrific. One execution was conducted in a public square under the gaze of an entire city. The other was carried out before dawn, with the family denied even the opportunity to prepare for the death. But both belonged to the same campaign of internal repression carried out by the Iranian regime. The president doesn't like to kill people. That's what he said the other day. But the Iranian regime does, and that's the problem. The Islamic Republic's response to January, with an estimate 30,000 to 40,000 people were massacred in 2 days, 50,000, did not suddenly end when gunfire emptied the streets. It continued through arrests, interrogations, forced confessions, revolutionary court proceedings, and executions carried out months after the uprising's immediate energy had subdued. The objective is to change what Iranians will be prepared to do the next time they confront the state. Right now, it's mostly focused on internal social engineering, said Khosrow Ifshani, research director of the National Union for Democracy in Iran, told the Jerusalem Post. Ifshani rejected the idea that the timing of executions is primarily governed by the rise and fall of negotiations with Washington or developments surrounding the conflict with Israel and the United States. It said he placed the executions inside a domestic campaign aimed at a population facing economic collapse, political anger, and the memory of the January killings. Arm these people. Arm them. This is not right, what's taking place. It's inhuman. And they will overthrow that regime. Let us have the will. Let us show the ability. Let us not be fearful while pretending to be strong. The regime's warning, he said, is simple. If you move, we're going to kill you. If you resist, if you fight back, we're going to fine you, arrest you, and hang you. At least 26 people have been executed by July 28 after being convicted of offenses connected to the protests that began in late December 2025 and developed into a nationwide uprising in January. Kirkanahan's subsequent execution raised the known number further. Amnesty International said at least 60 more protesters, including three who were children at the time of the alleged offenses, were under the death sentence and at risk. Among those killed were Salah Mohamdi, Saeed Davidi, Mehdi Ghashimi, executed in Qom on March 19. I can't pronounce all the names, folks, and I don't do this out of disrespect. I apologize. I just apologize. And the campaign continued in June, and they named the individuals. Many were convicted under broadly formulated charges, including Maharebe, or enmity against Allah, and Efsad Fa'ar, spreading corruption on earth. Amnesty documented cases in which the alleged conduct included arson, damaging property, blocking roads, disturbing public order, acts that even if proven would not meet international standards restricting capital punishment to the most serious crimes involving intentional killing. Iran's revolutionary courts have operated amid allegations of enforced disappearances, denial of lawyers, torture, and the use of forced confessions. It's been documented by human rights groups that January detainees were held in unidentified buildings and warehouses, threatened with sexual violence, and subjected to staged executions to force them to incriminate themselves and others. Yet the individual court files are only part of the message. January's protests or the subsequent state crackdown produced a significant change in how protesters responded to repression compared to previous years. The protests were among the largest Iran had ever witnessed and appeared to make a shift in the willingness of some demonstrators to confront the security forces rather than retreat in the face of violence. The authorities' subsequent response can be seen as an effort to impose a lasting deterrent, by demonstrating the potential consequences of resisting the security apparatus. The regime is seeking to contain public anger and reduce the level of personal risk Iranians may be willing to accept in any future attempt to challenge the Islamic Republic. Again, this argues for arming these people. Arm them. What is stopping us? The massacres of January were intended to crush an uprising already in the executions that follow months later extend that threat into the future. A protester who survives the streets may still be identified in footage, arrested after the crowds have dispersed, prosecuted behind closed doors, and killed once international attention has moved elsewhere. By then, the psychological setting has changed. During an uprising, people draw strength from numbers, urgency, and a sense of shared purpose. A person executed months later reaches families, friends, colleagues, and fellow protesters individually after that collective momentum has faded. When you kill a single person, the whole network around them collapses, Ifani said. The death of one prisoner, therefore, reverberates far beyond the victim. It disrupts the wider circle around them, weakens activist networks, reminds those who remain that the state's reach extends well beyond the day of the protest. With executions, it is a ripple effect because it happens during a period of calm, Isfani said. The shock, he argued, reduces the willingness of those around the victim to expose themselves to the same risk. The person hanged is the immediate victim, but the intended target is the network surrounding them. Listen to how diabolical this entire strategy is. There's only one way to take out the regime, and it's from within. These negotiations only give it strength. Whatever come of the negotiations, they're not going to honor it in the mid or the long run, if at all. And it gives them strength. Strength. The contrast between public and secret execution is therefore significant. It depends on the case and what's the message that the regime wants to convey to the population. Public hangings were once used more frequently in Iranian cities, including for ordinary criminal offenses. They are now more commonly reserved for particular cases carrying a security or political message. And the regime wants to convey a message of violence and fear in these cases. The Alakani Square hangings require witnesses, whereas the Kirshkahan's execution was handled differently. There was no advance notice, no judiciary statement. A burial was arranged before dawn. Maliki and Mohammedania were likewise secretly executed in a prison on June 1 without their families or lawyers being notified beforehand. Can you imagine waking them up saying, come with us, today's your day, we're going to kill you? If they even tell them that much. Secrecy limits the possibility of relatives gathering outside a prison, of supporters intervening before the sentence is carried out, or of a funeral becoming a political event. Uncertainty itself can also become weaponized by the regime used to psychologically torment the population. Relatives may sometimes be summoned for what appears to be a final visit, only for the execution to be postponed. Warnings that a prisoner faces imminent death can be repeated multiple times. It's like inoculating the society about the news. By the time the sentence is finally carried out, the initial urgency may have faded. Public may be less prepared to mobilize. And it goes on. A video sent to an overseas broadcaster may be recast as cooperative. Anyway, it goes on. You get the drift. This is a heinous, evil regime. All these psychological tactics, all the brutality, the murder, all these people are young. You don't hear them about hanging 80-year-olds or 70-year-olds.

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Probably never. I'll just do 1 hour being a disc jockey. What do you think of that, Mr. Producer? Might lose a few people. The Telegraph, President Trump vows to hunt down leakers who revealed missile shortages. This is something that we've been pushing here for weeks. I've never seen so many leaks out of the inner circle, the White House, or even the outer circles on matters of such life and death issues. I mean, you have somebody sitting in a meeting and they're going to leak that we're short on missiles for something or other? Now, what I also said the other day was we're short on these missiles that are highly technical, that cost a fortune, that you can shoot from, you know, submarines and ships that have incredible technology and accuracy and so forth and so on. But there are other munitions we have that are more of a conventional type missile or conventional type bombs and weapons where we have a whole lot of them. We do. Everything we use isn't cutting-edge technology. We do have some more, as we would understand them, conventional weapons. And the president talked about this. I don't know if we have the audio. If not, it's okay. I'm just trying to remember what we do have here. Poor Mr. Producer, he can't predict everything I'm going to do, and there's so much audio out there. I mean, there's no point in getting all of it, right, Rich? So, I mean, we only use a small percentage of it as it is. President Trump has vowed to hunt down leakers who revealed the U.S. is suffering from a shortage of critical missiles. President said he would seek long prison sentences for figures who passed treasonous statements to the media. And he insisted the U.S. had massive amounts of munitions. We do. Just not of those, apparently. And that is a problem. It's a big problem. The president has vowed to hunt down leakers who revealed the U.S. is suffering from a shortage of critical missiles. The president, writing on social media in the early hours of Thursday, did not clarify which media reports he was referring to. Why does he have to do that? We are well aware of them. They are out there. Multiple media reports, because the media are like they're like the sparrows on the telephone wire, you know. One turns in one direction, they all turn in one direction. One flies off, they all fly off. That's the media. The media has this group mentality. CBS News has reported the U.S. had nearly all its long-range precision missiles during its war against Iran. Used almost all of them. While the Washington Post said the president had berated Pete Hegseth, U.S. Defense Secretary, for misleading him about the shortages. The president has denied that. Caroline Leavitt has denied that. Pete Hegseth has denied that. But that doesn't stop the media. The president said the U.S. has massive amounts of munitions, especially of certain types. I'm sure that's 100% accurate. Additionally, large amounts are being manufactured and shipped to the U.S. as needed, he said. Defense companies are building the largest number of plants and factories in our country's history. We know that's true. He said the leakers of these treasonous statements are being hunted down. Long-term jail sentences will be sought. Good. They need to be, because we cannot have information like this spewed out by some individual or individuals. Gaps in munition stockpiles have been widely predicted since the war began in February 28. A report from the Royal United Services Institute predicted the U.S. had just a month of critical missiles. Well, they were wrong about that. It's been 6 months, hasn't it? Two people familiar with the matter told the Washington Post that Mr. Trump complained he thought the missile issue had been fixed. The White House dismissed all this as fake news, denying that the encounter ever took place at Camp David, they said. Mr. Hegseth blamed Steven Feinberg, his deputy, for the shortages and for not ensuring Mr. Trump was aware of the issue, the sources said. Hegseth denies this. So there you have it. Now that it's all public, the only silver lining is to do something about it. Do something about it. And the president's trying to do something about it. In fact, Biden did nothing about it. And that's part of the problem we have. You have a Republican president, you know, Trump in his first term.
and Republicans before them. They build up the military. Then you have the Democrats. They want to spend all this money for redistributing wealth and all of these other mindless programs and projects. And so they take it out of the Defense Department. The massive spending is in domestic spending. It's in entitlement spending. It is not defense spending. It's not the Iran war. Despite what the woke right isolationists and neo-fascists say. Because they don't know what the hell they're talking about. We'll be right back.

0: Gold entered 2026 after a historic year. 53 new all-time highs, an average price up 44% year over year, then pushed past $5,500 an ounce in January. Right now it's pulled back, and many in Wall Street analysts are telling clients this is the window before gold pushes back towards new highs. Meanwhile, silver is on track for a sixth year of structural supply deficit, with solar, EVs, electronic, and industrial demand still pulling heavily on the market. 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
1: 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He's tough as hell. 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
2: Holy moly, Batman. The president signed an executive order today. A very important executive order. It's dealing with birthright citizenship. The president has some very good lawyers, by the way, who know what they're doing, and they looked at the opinion very carefully, and they looked at Brett Kavanaugh's opinion very, very carefully. Now, his opinion was not based on the Constitution. He said there is no constitutional right to birthright citizenship. But he couldn't rule the way the administration wanted, because there needed to be at least some kind of a legal basis. Some kind of a legal basis, he argued. And so that's what he said. So the president's lawyers take a good look at this. And they say, okay, there's something we can do. And they did it. And what was it? An executive order on birthright citizenship, dealing with this, these sort of, travel birthright citizenship, vacation birthright citizenships, that's the thing. Tourism, that's it, Rich. Tourism birthright citizenship. Here's Stephen Miller in the Oval Office today dealing with it, discussing it. Cut 17, go.
4: As the president mentioned, the 14th Amendment was passed exclusively in the aftermath of the Civil War so that to ensure that the children of slaves would be citizens. It had no other meaning and purpose outside of that. And that's been clear, obviously, since the day that it was passed. You can go back and you can read the congressional debates. This is not something that's even seriously contested by anybody. The president is using his authority as commander-in-chief to sign first an executive order using the new ruling the Supreme Court issued to expand the definitions of people who are ineligible for birthright citizenship. That includes, for example, alien enemies of the United States, members of foreign terrorist organizations, and large categories of people who lobby and act on behalf of foreign governments. And so with taking this action, it ensures that large numbers of people who wrongly would be getting birthright citizenship will no longer be eligible for those benefits.
2: Cut 18, go.
4: The second action that he's taking, which is especially historic, is for the first time ever in American history to ban birth tourism. So I want you to really let that sink in. This has been something that people have talked about not only for years, but for decades. The idea that people come here pretending to be a tourist, pretending to be a visitor, saying they want to go to Disneyland, they want to go visit a monument or go to a national park, but the real reason they're here is to have a child, to make that child an automatic citizen, leave our country, and then have a U.S. citizen child. It gives them access under this broken system to welfare benefits, ultimately to the voting booth, and all the other rights and privileges that belong solely to Americans. So that practice of birth tourism is, as of the signing of this order, hereby banned. And what that means is that no one in the world is any more allowed to obtain a visa for this fraudulent purpose. It is probably, and President Trump has done many historic things on immigration, too many to list now, sealed the southern border shut, record deportations, record integrity, stopping foreign terrorist entry, record reduction in drug seizures, dismantling criminal cartels, dismantling the gangs, right? Everything he's done that has been so unprecedented. I would put this in the top three in terms of importance because it ends what has been one of the gravest and most egregious abuses of the American system, and it keeps American citizenship sacred. Mm-hmm.
2: It is astonishing how long this has been going on. Astonishing. We hand out citizenship like lollipops, and so you get people like this Hassan Piker, whose Turkish parents came to the United States and gave birth, obviously the wife, although you never know these days, in the United States, and then they took him back to Turkey to be educated, indoctrinated. And so now he comes back to the United States to go to college. He's a citizen, after all, of America. To spew his hate for America, his hate for Jews, his hate for Christians, to cheer on 9/11 and so forth and so on. Now, he has a microphone. But you have to wonder how many people have conducted themselves this way. And if you're an enemy government like the communist Chinese government, you're promoting thousands and thousands of births of this very sort in the United States. They go back to China, and then they come back to the United States. They are citizens. They can work in our, you know, most sensitive industries. They can work in our technology industries. They can work in our military industries. They can work in our government. They can work at the Pentagon. Now, they'll have to go through vetting and that sort of thing, but you're not going to find anything in their background. They know the system that is the Chinese Communist government. And so this is what goes on. This needs to end. The president's trying to end it with no help from the Supreme Court, I might add. I would add that the administration needs to do a lot more to stop the migration of Islamists coming into this country. A lot more. You know, in the first term of the president, he identified certain Muslim-majority countries, and he said, we're freezing immigration from those countries until we can figure out what to do. Most of them were war-torn. They had civil wars going on. It's not like you could actually vet the individuals coming from these countries because no data existed, no databases existed, no computerized systems existed in those countries, certainly none of which were viable or usable. Well, now we have a problem of Islamists coming into the country, of imams coming into the country, of so-called scholars coming into the country that are pushing their rabid, poisonous, cancerous, vile ideology to try and conquer our country. It is no joke. If you just sit down and you look at all the mosques that have been built and are being built, where they're strategically located. You know, we talk about the Save America Act, very important, the Save America Act. Excuse me, that requires certain protections. And, you know, it used to be that these were not protections. They were just understood. You know, you have to vote in person. You have to show identification. If you want to vote by mail, you have to have a basis for it. You have to sign a document under penalty of perjury, things like that. So the president is trying to reintroduce that. It's very, very important. But along with that, America, along with that, we need to make sure that we're not destroying our country through the ballot box by bringing migrants into this country, allowing them to come into this country if it's their intention to destroy our country. And that is every bit as important, if not more important, than the Save America Act. It ought to be part of the Save America Act because we're talking about saving America. And there's just not enough being spoken about on this subject. There's just not enough, in my view, being done about this on this subject. I like that the White House and their surrogates talk about the Marxists and the communists and what they're doing. But you can't talk about that without also talking about their alliance with the Islamists and vice versa. This is a fusion movement. It's not red-green, you know, oh, it's the red-green. I wish they'd stop doing that. It is the Marxists, the Reds, and the Islamists, the Green. One guy puts on the internet, he says, mark this down. There is a coalition of Marxists, Islamists, and fascists going on. And I'm thinking, Mr. Producer, how long have I talked about the Marxists, Islamists, and the woke, right, neo-fascists? Till I'm blue in the face? But that guy put a marker down on the internet. Unless it's on the internet, you know, it really doesn't matter. Really doesn't matter. Of course it matters. And that's the truth. That is the axis that's out there. And it's going to destroy us. And we need the administration. We need the Republicans in Congress to do something about it. The Democrats want this to happen. They paved the way for this to happen. This is how they intend to take power. The Constitution's in their way. Separation of powers is in their way. The immigration laws are in their way. I know it's hard to get your head around this, but you have to understand that the Democrat Party hates America. The longest book I ever wrote is that subject. Listen to them. They hate you and America. That's just a fact. I'll be right back.
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0: 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You're going to really wonder why you didn't do it when you first heard me talk about it. Yes, yes. Well, according to the New York Times, moderate Democrats are gearing up for war that is coming with Democratic Socialists. Breitbart has this covered, one of the great sites, Amy Fuhr. The leader of a moderate Democrat group said members are gearing up for a battle with Democratic Socialists who may try to capture the presidential nomination in 2028, the New York Times reported today. Some Democrats, including John Fetterman, have been warning against the rising influence of socialists and communists, and I would add Islamists, in the Democrat Party. Indeed, Mohammed El-Sayed beat the establishment Democrat Haley Stevens on Tuesday, as you well know. El-Sayed is a public health official, former failed candidate for governor in 2018, delivered the most high-profile win to date for the movement increasingly calling the shots in Democratic politics. While he's not a formal member of the Democratic Socialists of America, the ascendant power center of left-wing American politics, elected officials identifying as Democratic Socialists, including Stalinist Bernie Sanders, and Eich, they campaigned hard for him. It's all one and the same. Now, according to the New York Times article, quote, "We're preparing for the next war that is coming," said Jonathan Cowan, the president of Third Way, a leading centrist Democratic group, revealing the New York Times a new $15 million effort between now and 2028 to discredit Democratic Socialism. You know what, Mr. Producer? AIPAC must be behind this. It's got to be the Jews. Maybe it's the Rothschilds. Netanyahu. El-Sayed's win was not the blowout that some pre-election polls have predicted, they said, but his narrow nomination in one of the country's signature swing states still represented a critical moment for the party's middle, which had previously sought to cast the far-left successes as contained within the country's most urban and liberal corridors, he said. Their fear is Al-Sayed was paving a path for a progressive to seize the party's... They're not progressives. They're Marxist-Islamists. Come on, guys. There are such things as Marxists, and there are such things as Islamists, and he's a Marxist-Islamist. Just like the Tucker Carlsons and his crowd, they're woke Reich, R-E-I-C-H. In my view, my personal opinion, they're neo-fascists. It's okay. You can say it. The Power Hour, Hour 3 is next. We've already gone through 2 hours. And, of course, at the bottom of the Power Hour, we will take your calls. Word to the wise, if you're interested, you need to jump in now. 877-381-3811. We'll be right back.
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6: He confessed to police. I'm Lisa Lacera, Fox News. A detective in Spokane, Washington, says Aaron Farinacci, the suspect in the oil trails fire, admitted to setting the fire and said he planned it for weeks. He remains held on $2 million bond as fire crews are asking evacuees to be patient as they continue to battle the fires.
7: Spokane County Sheriff John Knowles says it will take weeks before officials can let folks back into affected burn areas.
8: That is disappointing news, probably angering news, but the preservation of life is in our foremost thoughts and in at the front of every decision we make when we talk about these evacuation zones.
7: Officials have been struggling to contain three major wildfires in the region that have burned hundreds of buildings and forced tens of thousands to evacuate.
8: So far, we don't know of anyone who's lost their life here.
7: The sheriff explaining while there are minor shifts in evacuation orders, the fire danger is expected to increase over the next few days.
6: Fox's Kristen Goodwin. President Trump signing executive orders to end so-called birth tourism in this country after the Supreme Court decision in June upheld birthright citizenship.
9: This was done for a different reason. This was done right after the Civil War. This was for the babies of slaves.
6: One order expands a list of categories of people whose children don't qualify for automatic citizenship. The second aims to limit visas for foreign visitors suspected of traveling to the U.S. to have a child. Primaries held tonight in the state of Tennessee, where Republican Senator Marsha Blackburn has won the nomination for governor. And Democratic State Rep Justin Pearson has won the Democratic primary in a congressional district that was redrawn to favor Republicans. A New Mexico court has ordered Facebook and Instagram parent company Meta to pay $567 million to address kids' mental health online. 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
32: He's here. He's here. 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
0: Hello, America. 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Our number, 877-381-3811. 877-381-3811. You know what, Mr. Producer? Having spent now, what would you say, almost a year on the Internet more actively than ever? About a year, Rich, would you say? And watching these podcasters, but not religiously, that's for sure. The imbecility, the myopicness, often the absurdity of it, is just beyond belief. Do you know for 3 days they've been debating the price of burritos and tacos, Mr. Producer? You watching this stuff? For 3 days. The woke right isolationist insists it's due to the Iran war, despite the fact that inflation was higher before the Iran war under Biden. Despite the fact that inflation was the highest of my lifetime under Carter when there was no war. Inflation. Well, hold on now. The birthday lady's here. Hold on there, sweetheart. Here, just put that right there. It's my wifey. Happy birthday. Come over here. Into the mic. Happy birthday, sweetheart.
1: Thank you. Please do not expect me to sing. Well, actually, you would have to sing to me.
0: I don't sing on air here.
1: Thank you, world.
0: She's a great, great lady. We're going to celebrate Saturday night, right?
1: You bet.
0: We're going to celebrate with the family Saturday night, go out to a nice dinner.
1: We're missing two sons.
0: We're missing two kids. That's right. We will be missing two kids, two sons. The two daughters will be there, one of the grandchildren. But we do what we can, you understand. What was I rambling about, Rich? Oh, the internet and podcasters. So Tucker Carlson, a.k.a. Trader Tucker Carlson, he thinks he's like Moses. He actually thinks he's God. So he's put out 8 points. And, of course, Axios, which is every influencer's favorite leaking target, they go ahead and they run with it. But nonetheless, and he puts it out there like it's the 8 commandments rather than the 10 commandments. Like we're all sitting around wondering what Tucker Carlson's doing and what he's going to say. The guy's an absolute fruitcake. I swear the guy suffered a head injury somewhere along the line. He's incoherent. He is, in my opinion, a bigot of the worst order. And he trashes Christians, trashes Jews, trashes capitalism, trashes America. Other than that, he's swell. He's a freak, fraud, and a phony. But he puts out his 8 points, and the media keep pushing this guy, like they keep pushing these Marxist Islamists. Now, Trader Tucker Carlson is more in common today with Bernie Sanders and AOC, more in common with Hassan Pucker and El Sayed, more in common with Qatar and Iran and Saudi Arabia than he does with the Judeo-Christian belief system, with our founders and our framers, with our wonderful market capitalist system that only created the greatest, wealthiest superpower mankind has ever seen, more wealth for more people than any other system. His interviews basically involve one of two things, other podcasters, sort of a circle, whatever, or Jew haters, one or the other. Those numbers have been tanking, quite frankly, as have the rest of the frauds, phonies, and freaks. They have. It's not a very well-reported fact, but a couple of stories have popped up. But because the so-called big media, legacy media, a.k.a. the Democrat Party media, desperately want him to catch fire. I don't mean physically, although they might. I mean politically, just enough to damage the Republican Party in the midterms, just enough to damage the 2028 presidential elections. They give the guy a format. They give the guy, so this guy, Hassan Pucker, Trader Tucker Carlson, the media can't get enough of these guys. Now, I use them as foils. They use them to promote them. I use them to condemn them. They use them to celebrate them. So he puts out his 8 points, like it's the 8 commandments, chiseled in granite or marble or something, tablets. And it's just more of the socialist talk, of the utilitarian talk, sort of the Rousseauian, Hegelian yammering and yakking and so forth. Nothing original. In fact, it's boring, similar. He says that Trump has betrayed MAGA. Now, what's interesting to me, folks, is people who are close to the President of the United States, I mean really close to him, will not condemn Katarlson. Katarlson has said the most hateful things about our president. He has said the most hateful things about what the president is trying to do. I don't mean just disagreements, policy disagreements, said respectfully from time to time. No, I don't mean that. I mean horrid attacks on the president. And yet these individuals, and you know who they are, they won't condemn traitor Tucker Carlson. Why is that? They'll attack the neocons. Oh, yes. The rhinos, the establishment, the globalists. And by the way, they're all globalists. They all got deals going on with Arabs and Islamists in the Middle East or somewhere in somewhere else. They're all globalists. But they accuse people who believe in actually defending our country. You must be a globalist. Well, you're making money hand over fist from Arab countries. And so what do you mean globalist? You're the globalist. Anyway, they're good with the slogans. They're not even good with that, actually. Not even good with that. You must not care about young people. Excuse me? You don't agree with us. And so they sound like socialists. That's right. We just need more government programs because government works so well, never pisses away your hard-earned money, massive debt causing inflation. Government causes inflation, not the private sector. Government prints money, not the private sector. Government creates programs, big government programs, not the private sector. But these Neanderthals can't get it through their thick skulls. They can't get it through their thick skulls. And most of them actually are low IQ. They're actually quite stupid. You sure you're not a neocon? Do you know what a neocon is, moron? Do you? Do you? Let me ask you folks who've had kids, how do you raise your kids or how did you raise your kids? Did you raise them to be victims? Did you raise them to be weak? Did you want them to work hard to get somewhere? Maybe in school to do well, or maybe with their hands, some kind of a job. I mean, that's how you raise your kids, really, if you want them to be successful. Or do you coddle them all the time? Do you coddle them all the time? I don't mean love them. I mean coddle them. Well, you're not preparing them for the real world. The real world is very competitive out there. Very competitive, and you want them to survive. You want them to do well. You want them to have a family. When you're gone, you want them to be as good as they can possibly be, right? I watch these clowns online, or worse, others. You know, they're really underwater. They got to pay their student loans. Well, there are people who don't even take out student loans. 50 years ago, there weren't even student loans. I'm sorry, you have to actually pay off a loan that you took, right, Mr. Producer? Excuse me. You know, when you take out a mortgage, you actually have to pay it off, or they'll take your house and throw you in jail. Really? Oh, yeah, we used to have debtor prisons when the country was founded. So people take out all these loans, these student loans. Many people don't even use them for school. They use them for cars and this, that, and travel and so forth. And so. And, oh, I can't pay my student loan. You know what? I've been hearing this for 25 years. You have lawyers saying this. You have doctors saying this. You have people who are relatively wealthy saying this, and some who aren't. That's my responsibility. There's something wrong with the system, something wrong with capitalism, something wrong with our compassion, that we don't feel sorry for people who take out loans and that really can't pay them off. Some of them have no intention of paying them off. My God, what is that? People can't find jobs. More jobs have been created in this economy than any time in American history. But there are people who can't find jobs, and it's difficult. And what do? You keep at it. Or you take a job that you think is below your level. That's beneath you. I've had to do those things, and that's what you do. And then you learn. You learn to do other things. Maybe you need to go in another direction. Maybe you need to change your approach to something. That's how you live. That's how you experience things. Nobody's saying they're not feeling bad for your situation. They're saying work your way out of it. Work your way out of it. But look at this, Mr. Producer. Bill Ackman says that socialism is a disaster. I never knew that. Did you know that? Wow, let me write that down. Anyway, we'll be right back.
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0: Yellow.
1: Well, you know, we have a few callers here already, so let us reward them since they called. Let us go to Rich, Dutchess County, New York. How are you, Rich?
2: I'm doing fine, Mark. And my comment is this. I'm getting very nervous about what President Trump, how he's handling this Iran war. You can't negotiate with these people. And the more time you give them, Mark, is the more time our adversaries have time to think, especially Red China. We got to hit them hard, knock them out, shock and all, and get the job done, because the longer we wait, the harder it's going to be, and maybe it'll even be impossible, Mark.
1: I'm worried about Iran, too, because I'm afraid we're heading towards some kind of deal. I hope I'm wrong. I could be wrong. But if we are, it's not going to end well, because it's not going to end.
2: You can't have a deal. You can't have a deal with these people. These people want to kill us. There is no deal with these people. You have to beat them. You have to knock them out. You have to put them in the ground. I'm sorry to be so blunt, but that's how you have to handle these people.

0: No. And we now have a problem, you know, outside the country with this enemy. And now we have a problem inside the country with this enemy. Because these Islamists had the same mindset, the same attitude as the Islamists that are running that regime. And they really do want to take us down. You can see it all throughout Europe, and you can see how people are being treated. You can see people exercising their First Amendment rights or being beaten. You can see the violence that's taking place. It's just, you know, Jonathan Sachs. My wife sent me a video. And Jonathan Sachs, who was really probably the greatest Jewish scholar, if not scholar, period, years ago, a few years ago, not that long ago, and unfortunately he died just a few years back. He was the chief rabbi, Orthodox rabbi, of all of Great Britain, and he retired. He was appointed to the House of Lords. Anyway, he's written many books, many speeches. And he made a crucially important point I had never thought about that I think you're going to find interesting. What he said, Rich, is this. Judaism is the first of the Abrahamic religions. It does not require the faith that came later, or any other faith for that matter, to adopt Judaism in order to pray to God. In other words, it recognizes that other people pray to God who practice other faiths. Christianity came next. Same view. That is, Christianity doesn't require, it doesn't compel all believers in God to be Christian. It's not to say they don't wish they were, but they don't compel it. In other words, you can still pray to God. Not the case with Islam. Islam is the third and the last. And it insists that the only way to serve God, the only way to pray to God, is to be Islamist. Everything else is a fraud. Everyone else is a fraud. And so that's why, in part, so many Islamists, the violence, the terrorism, the ideology about conquering and destroying the West, conquering and destroying Jews, conquering and destroying Christians and Baptists and Hindus and everything else that's out there, including other Muslims, by the way. Isn't that an interesting point? It's an accurate point. Isn't it interesting?
1: It absolutely is interesting, and I couldn't agree with you more. It's either their way or no way, and that philosophy doesn't make it with me. I'm sorry.
0: No, you're right. You're right, and that's why, when you look at the vast amount of terrorism that goes on in the world, the vast amount of killing that goes on in the world, whether it's in Yemen, whether it was in Syria, whether it's in Lebanon, whether it's in Israel, whether it's in Africa, whether it's in wherever the Islamists are, the vast majority of terrorism and killing is done by the Islamists. Because not only that, I have, as I talk about often, Khomeini's book. And I don't encourage anybody to get it because I don't want it to move up on the Amazon list, but Islamic Governance, which was basically his Mein Kampf, like Hitler's Mein Kampf. And he makes it abundantly clear that there is no Islam without politics. He makes it abundantly clear that those Muslims who do not believe that Islam should be intertwined with governing, that they are apostates, that they are frauds, and they are no better than anybody else. And so he preached that government, governing, politics, and Islam must be one and the same. Must be one and the same. And he dismissed those who said anything about separation. He said there is no separation. The only way that we can serve Allah, the only way that we can advance worldwide our faith, is through politics, is through government, is through, if necessary, war. And so here you have it. That's what you have. Thank you for your call. Really appreciate it. We get great callers here, you know. But that's the truth, ladies and gentlemen. I'll be right back.

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1: We be here. I love when people say, where you at? No, where are you? No, where you at? I at nowhere. I am here. Say what? One of my favorite shows is on tonight, Mr. Producer. I go to Ion. I like the reruns. One of my favorite shows is on tonight, the FBI. My favorite show, I've decided, is Chicago PD. It's on Monday night on Ion. My second favorite's FBI. My favorite used to be The Reagans. You know, I forget the name of that show. You always tell me, what is the name? Do you remember, Rich? Blue Blood. That used to be my favorite. So CBS canceled it out of the blue. It was on 14, 15 years. It was a highly rated show. It had Tom Selleck. I'm a big Tom Selleck fan. I like that whole cast, as a matter of fact. That whole cast, it was great. The chemistry was great. The stories were great. But apparently, you can't call the show the family that is the Reagans. That's problematic. Called the Bidens, you know, it would have been okay. The problem is then the patriarch of the family, when they sit around the table and they're having dinner, he probably would have had his face in the soup. So they couldn't call it the Bidens, you know. But it really was a great show. I like to watch those reruns, quite frankly. Now, we talk about prices, not to diminish it, talking about tacos and burritos. That's how stupid that is. But your credit cards, the interest on your credit cards, they pile up. The debt, when you take out a loan on a car or on a truck, that sort of thing. Every generation has to cope with this. Every generation has to tackle this. But you have more opportunities. You have more opportunities today because of American financing. You have more opportunities today than they've had before American financing came into being, a family-owned small business. And so you got these credit cards, you got debt, you got other debt. Then you second guess yourself because of that low mortgage rate you currently have, right? But listen about that low rate. It's not saving you if you're drowning in credit card interest at 25% or more. In other words, here's my point. It's doing fine when it comes to the mortgage on your house, but what about all that other debt that's dragging you down? You got to address it, right? Now, this is the math nobody really does. It's costing you thousands. Here's the truth. If you're only making minimum payments on that debt will follow you for years, if not the rest of your life. 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You want to be able to get out of that debt. You want to get in front of that debt. 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
1: How long is that? Like 15 seconds, Rich? Something like that, right? Let us go to Bob, Las Vegas, Nevada, KXNT. Bob, go right ahead, please.
3: Yeah, Mark, at the end of something you were saying, somebody felt betrayed by Trump or something. I just wonder if they felt betrayed by Biden when he opened the borders and let 20 million people in here. I did, anyway. And you mentioned how in capitalism, you know, it's very competitive. You really got to hustle and everything. It reminded me of Samuel Adams saying the animating contest of freedom. That's our system. That's our free market capitalist system, as opposed to, I think he said, the tranquility of servitude. And, you know, these people don't understand. You know, I'm an old baby boomer. I've known people from behind the Iron Curtain. In fact, a long time ago, I worked at a radio station in Chicago where we had programming that you could buy a block and program it however you want. And one of the shows that I engineered was people from behind the Iron Curtain. And then afterwards, I talked to them of the horror stories, Mark. Unbelievable.
1: Well, people don't understand who speak the way of these putative conservatives, pseudo-conservatives speak is this. The more the government gets involved, the more there's inflation. The more the government gets involved, the more there's economic dislocation. The more the government gets involved, the less wealth creation there is. Because if the government getting involved did the opposite of all those things, then communism and economic socialism would be the creators of all these wonderful products and opportunities and so forth and so on. We're the greatest economic superpower on the face of the earth for a reason. For a reason. It's because our government is set up to protect the individual and the private sector, not the other way around. And I don't know why it's so hard for people to understand this, even so-called conservatives. Crazy.
3: I know. It's just, you know, I had an accountant once who escaped from Soviet Union during World War II, or after it anyway. He told me, I would take my stuff over to him. It should be 10 minutes here. Call me when it's ready. But it turned into 2 hours, him telling me about life in the Soviet Union. And it's just horrible. He said one thing I remember he said, it's like living in jail. And the way the government justified it is you're safe and you have all these things we provide for you. And, you know, he crossed a continent and an ocean, got here and barely spoke the language, but he had accounting skills, of course. And but how desperate do you have to be to do that? And, you know, I'm a baby boomer, and they taught us the Communist Manifesto and Marx and all this in seventh grade or eighth grade. Of course, the Cold War was going and everything. And I guess they're certainly not teaching it now. I can't believe some of the things I'm hearing. And it's very, very scary.
1: Afraid. It's scary. And if conservatives are going to pretend that conservatism is socialism light or some kind of neo-socialism, they're not conservatives. They're not defending that which actually works. All right, my friend. Thank you. Thank you for your call. I'm hearing more and more of these woke right isolationists do everything they can to camouflage their isolationism and their sloganeering in the idea that, like, this military operation with Iran is creating all this inflation. No, it's not. No, it's not. Inflation is being created by the government spending too much money in the defense budget. Go ahead and look it up. Go on the internet. Dig into it. It's a very small percentage of the budget. And it's a smaller percentage of the budget than it's been in recent past. It's certainly a smaller percentage of the GDP. That's not what's doing it. It's the massive redistribution of wealth, the massive programs, the massive fraud, $250 billion a year. That's what's creating the inflation. That. Not defense spending or the war in Iran. And maybe they don't understand this either. But national security, that's like the number one job of government, of the federal government. The states can't protect us. You can't protect yourself from these foreign governments, from nuclear missiles and so forth. One of the main jobs, if not the main job, of the federal government is to protect us from foreign enemies, domestic too, but certainly foreign enemies. I don't know why that's so complicated. Let's go to Frank, Bend, Oregon, the great KBND. Frank, go right ahead, please.
4: Thank you, Mark. Mark,
1: you got it.
4: When these socialists like Bernie say child care, be careful, because that means that he is a socialist and communist. One is care for your child. It doesn't mean they don't want to love them, help them, and do. They want to indoctrinate them. Mm-hmm. And this is so important, because the first thing that Melania Trump did was call Putin to get the children back that he stole from Ukrainians, to indoctrinate them, to give them communist child care, socialist child care. So when these socialists and people talk of child care, they're not talking how we would understand child care.
1: That is a great point. And the less the government has to do with our children, the better. That's your point. I'm with you 100%. We'll be right back.
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0: 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Let's go to Joe, Bronx, New York. How are you, Joe?
1: Good, Mark. How are you doing tonight?
0: Very well. Thank you, sir.
1: I must say, I love your show, and I learn a lot about the Constitution from you. And,
0: thank you. And you're
1: one of the few shows I really listen to, so I thank you for all you put into it.
0: Well, you're very kind.
1: Well, my comment... Oh, you're welcome. But I was talking to your screener there, and I was just about communism, that a lot of 20, 30-year-old kids don't remember... You know, the Russia, you know, the USSR, when that was when it started. My grandmother, God rest her soul, in 1916 came over from Lithuania, and the Russia, at the time when they, you know, the communism started, they took over all those countries up there, Poland and Lithuania, Latvia, and all those, and they closed the Catholic churches. And so one of the reasons why she came here was because she was very, very, very religious, and they closed the churches. She couldn't worship. She came over, and she lived to be 86 years old, and so, like, she lived a long life. But what I'm saying, though, is that they don't realize it starts with, okay, we're going to get rid of the Senate. Now we're going to get rid of the president. Mm-hmm. Okay, what's next? We don't like the way, you know, whether you're Catholic or Protestant or Jewish, it doesn't matter. You're Muslim. But, again, they're going to start taking away those freedoms that you don't I don't want to say we take for granted, but didn't the country kind of start on religious freedom because they didn't like the way England was, you know, the king was the head of the church, and, you know, you couldn't worship the way you wanted to. So, I mean, those are things I think a lot of our younger people, you know, all these Mondami crazies, they don't realize what it did in the past. And they're not big on history.
0: You're exactly right.
1: If you listen to your show more, they'd have a better appreciation of the history of the world and what happened and how, why things happened and everything else. And, you know, they just think it has to be better, you know, like than what they're doing, you know.
0: You're right. Very, very well put, Joe. Really well said. Thank you, brother. You take care of yourself. Let's keep going. Let's go to Rodney. Richland, Washington State, the great KFLD. How are you?
2: Doing fine. Thank you for taking my call. I've been a long-time listener, first-time caller.
0: Thank you, sir.
2: The reason I called is I have to admit my opinion of Trump is he's a decisive, forceful individual. He makes firm decisions, carries them out. But yet on the entire Iran deal, he's vacillated, at least three or four times. And it troubles me because I'm trying to figure out the cause for it. He's decisive, then he pulls back for negotiations. And one of the things I think about is, I think he wants to go down in history as the president that makes world peace kind of thing. You know, he's done it with all these other countries and, you know, I mean, what better thing to go on his mantle than to establish peace in the Middle East. He started with the Abraham Accords. Now he's working in with Iran to eliminate that as a regional threat. That's the only thing I can figure out, because he has demonstrated that he wants to do that, to establish peace around the world. However, when Iran's a different animal here, and I don't know if it's his advisors are telling him different things or it's part of who he is. It's out of character for him, at least as far as I'm concerned. I don't know what your thoughts are, but
0: I can't really explain it. Excuse me. I just feel like we have to take it the next step. We have to defeat this enemy, harm their people, take out their main oil facility. And that'll be the quickest way to ending all of this. Thank you for your call. All of great calls. We salute all our heroes out there. I want to salute each and every one of you. Thank you. Mr. Producer, go ahead and post that for Saturday's show, our Fox Life, Liberty, and Levin show Saturday and Sunday. We'll talk more about it tomorrow. Have a great evening.
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12: Insisting a deal may come soon. I'm Sue Guzman, Fox News. President Trump once again claiming the U.S. and Iran are close to a deal to reopen the Strait of Hormuz.
13: President Trump says it is happening soon because if it doesn't, people in Iran will die.
14: We're knocking the hell out of it.
11: I'd rather make a deal because I don't want to kill people.
13: Disputing reports that the U.S. has cleaned out precision surface-to-surface missiles, the president says the U.S. has massive amounts of munitions, especially of certain types. Additionally, large amounts are being manufactured and shipped to the U.S. as needed. Defense companies are building the largest number of plants and factories in our country's history. The leakers of these treasonous statements are being hunted down. Long-term jail sentences will be sought.
12: Fox's Peter Doocy. President Trump trying to end so-called birth tourism following his administration's loss at the U.S. Supreme Court.
14: Claiming thousands of foreigners are traveling to the U.S. to give birth, President Trump signed an executive order to end birth tourism.
11: This wasn't for wealthy multi-millionaires, billionaires coming in and bringing 15, 20, 30 children along with them.
14: The president's executive order is intended to clamp down on visas issued to foreign visitors suspected of traveling to the U.S. to deliver a child. Earlier this year, the U.S. Supreme Court reaffirmed birthright citizenship in an opinion striking down an order from President Trump that would have ended automatic citizenship to children born to parents living in the U.S. illegally. At the White House, Jared Halpern, Fox News.
12: U.S. Senator Marsha Blackburn winning the Republican primary in the race to succeed Tennessee Governor Bill Lee.
15: We're going to do a Tennessee Doge to make certain we do not waste one dime of your taxpayer money.
12: Lee is barred by term limits from seeking re-election. 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
4: For the first time, Iran is getting specific about what's in a deal to reopen the Strait of Hormuz.
5: Almost all the topics are under discussion. The map, the transit routes, the entering and exiting of maritime traffic. This progress is on the verge of being finalized.
6: So I think this is the first time that Trump, Iran, and Axios are all saying there is a deal to open the strait today. And that's what they're all saying today. Here is the Associated Press version of the story today. Iran said it is in the final stage today of drafting an agreement with Oman. Oh, man! Over the Strait of Hormuz, and that Donald Trump has said a deal could be announced today also, which could potentially reopen the critical waterway, and would that put an end to the war? Who knows? The agreement is likely to be contingent on the U.S. lifting its blockade of Iran's ports. Trump has previously ruled out any deal that would cement Iran's grip over the strait, which of course would amount to a major loss for the United States and a break with global norms, because all straits around the world have been open since the end of World War II to maritime traffic. This would be the first time that that hasn't happened in 80 years. Iran has insisted on some measure of control over the strait, saying it will not go back to being an open international waterway as it was before the war.
7: Yeah.
6: Now, I'm no geopolitical genius, but to have both sides saying it's going to be open today, and Trump say, by the way, no tolls on the strait, and Iran saying it'll never be open again and free, seems to me to blow up the deal before it even starts.
7: I was just going to ask you, $100, will a significant number of ships pass through the strait today or tomorrow?
6: Well, Mark Halperin's analysis in his newsletter today was, if you think there's a deal that will happen and hold for more than a week, then I've got some Saudi sheep I'd like to sell you.
7: That's an odd joke.
6: It is. I don't know anything about the whole complicated, opaque world of Saudi sheep, but it must be something.
7: I think I'm missing the joke. Anyway, I don't think they have a lot of grazing land in Saudi Arabia. Maybe that's the key. Not a lot of livestock.
6: Maybe that is the joke. Yeah, you're right.
7: Yeah. Anyway, I came across some learned analysis by a trio of alleged experts who made clear something that I've been telling you for a while. But the Iran wants the big deterrent. And for the longest time, it was the bomb. They wanted a nuclear bomb so nobody could mess with them and interfere with their plans to take over the globe in the name of radical Islam, or threaten their supremacy in their country, partly for ideological reasons and partly because they're all getting crazy, crazy rich. So they want a deterrent. They've been set back over and over and over again in their nuclear ambitions, and they realize that we're going to keep trying on that, but it's shaky. But look what we figured out, closing the straits. That's our deterrence, especially working with the Houthis over there on the other side of Saudi. We can close the straits. That's anybody messes with us, we'll threaten them with that. That's our new deterrent. And they are 100%. Not 98%, 100% determined to keep that power somehow or other. So you got to look at this through that lens.
6: I think Trump's,
7: interesting. Well, go ahead.
6: I think Trump's willing to let the strait open up with a toll.
7: Yes, he is. I agree.
6: To get out of the war.
7: Yeah. Interestingly, though, as this back and forth, practically non-existent negotiation goes on, the world is getting better and better at bypassing the straits we're talking about.
6: Could be moot.
7: So the longer they play the tough guy, and they're smart and calculating. They're evil as hell. That doesn't mean they're dumb. They probably realize that in Iran. And so they think, oh, man, okay, now let's get the best deal we can before our leverage is undermined by our very intransigence. Where this goes, who knows?
6: So, similar topic. There are a number of burbling problems in the world right now. There always are burbling problems that could blow up into, like, the sort of thing everybody's talking about on the planet practically at any moment. AI is one of them. some of y'all think climate change is. I don't. This could be one that the United
7: States. Sell your parka, buy some shorts.
6: That the United States, which is really the guarantor of the free world's freedom, is out of munitions to fight a real war, could turn into being like a really, really big story, depending on how true it is and how it turns out. Washington Post version today mentioned this in hour one. President Donald Trump's frustration over the Iran war boiled over at Camp David last week, where he demanded answers from Defense Secretary Pete Hegseth on why he had apparently been misled on extreme munitions shortages that now threaten to limit military options with Iran. Two people familiar with the exchange told the Washington Post. Now, this is the WaPo, and they have lied about things in the not-too-distant past or made things up. The White House says this is not true. This is 100% fake news. Literally never happened, and President Trump has the utmost confidence in Secretary Hegseth, said Carolyn Leavitt in response to questions to the Post. But there are lots of reports out there from various places on where our stockpiles are. For instance, the Reuters report that got so much attention a couple of weeks ago, the U.S. has used more than 1,300 of the Army's tactical ballistic missiles in the initial weeks of fighting, one U.S. official told the Washington Post, confirming the Reuters story. The ATACMS stockpile, a short-range missile also in demand by Ukraine, which is one of the reasons they're getting pounded now, is drained to the extent that there's basically none left, said one person familiar verifying the Reuters report. Basically none left. The lack of interceptor missiles is also altering how the U.S. decides whether to employ munitions against an incoming threat based on where it's assessed to be heading and whether or not it is a factor. So if somebody shoots something at us, we don't just automatically shoot it down now. We think, well, where's it headed? How much damage is it going to do if we just let it go through? Because we have such a limited amount, one U.S. official told the Washington Post, which is a change in tactics, first reported by NBC News. Right. And there's just a bunch of stories out there like that.
7: It's probably worth pointing out at this point that it was as recently as the 1980s that Ronald Reagan was mocked and laughed at for even considering a missile defense system by the mainstream media that we're all supposed to respect so much. And my point being, the idea of missile defense of any sort is very, very new in warfare and like super effective. Patriots and ATACMS and THADs that we have right now are like crazy new in the history of warfare. And it's interesting to me that people are saying, well, we can't do a war. We can't do a war because we don't have enough of these things, when it never existed before. And I understand we don't want to, I'm not being casual about spending lives, but we just got this tool. What do you mean we can't do a war?
6: So the analysis in Mark Halperin's newsletter today is the munitions shortages are a real danger to the United States and will not and cannot be fixed easily or quickly. I don't understand that. And I have no, I don't know nothing about nothing, but I just don't understand how this is how much war we can fight before we run down to a dangerously low level. Was this, were we prepared to take on China or Russia or whoever the hell, or a two-front war as has been discussed my whole life, or all kinds of different things? Sure doesn't look like it. If a minor war with Iran put us in this position, according to the Washington Post, the shortages, particularly in long-range guided missiles and air defense interceptors, were part of the reason Trump pulled back from launching additional massive strikes in recent days. He said as recently as like an hour ago, because he was asked about this, that is not it. We got plenty of stuff that has had nothing to do with it. Of course you'd say that. What is the president of the United States going to say? Yep, you're right. I was going to launch an attack, but frankly, we just don't have the firepower. Of course he's not going to say that.
7: And of course, after a multi-generation period of peace and prosperity, your military manufacturing base is going to be a peace and prosperity military manufacturing base.
6: Yeah. A recent Truth Social post from Trump said we have a massive amounts of munitions. Large amounts are being manufactured and shipped to the U.S. as needed. The leakers of these treasonous statements are being hunted down. And if they are treasonous statements, whether accurate or not, first of all, why in the hell is somebody leaking to our enemy at wartime how many of various weapon systems do we have? What is
7: they should
6: that?
7: Be hunted down.
6: They yeah. should be hunted down.
7: Yeah.
6: And then especially if you're like if you're doing it to like you suggested perhaps last hour that the J.D. Vance crowd that doesn't like this war might be leaking this stuff.
7: It's possible. Yeah.
6: I think it's very possible. This is that's kind of an ugly thing, though. That's a pretty damn ugly thing. And the ugliest thing is if we did actually call off the major strike against Iran, because when it came down to pulling the trigger, Trump found out we don't have the stuff necessary to engage Iran like this. That is highly troubling.
7: Yeah, yeah. And this is one of those things that Trump does right, I think. He is absolutely incorrigible and terrible at some things and absolutely invaluable at others. And I think he will reinvigorate the defense industrial base in a way that others would not. Certainly the left would never, ever do, because they get votes by handing out your money. And they can't spare it for defending the country. I think Trump could really, really push us forward toward a much more realistic stance, given the challenges, military challenges of today's world. I hope he does. I hope that's a high priority.
6: I'm looking up at cable news. Two of the channels are talking about this very topic. I hope it gets enough attention that we crank up the arsenal of democracy again to where we got plenty of stuff and everybody yeah. in the world knows we got plenty of stuff.
7: I remember the stories that came out a few months ago about Britain. Britain couldn't even put ships at sea. Its military is so what's the term? You don't use it. It becomes something. Well, it's atrophied. Their military is so atrophied and so it's like a Hollywood set. It's got the front of a military, but it doesn't have the parts. It doesn't have the maintenance. It has no manufacturing. It's a theatrical fake. We are nowhere near that bad, but we're not in fighting shape. Enough said, I think.
6: So Joe and I are both Gen X. A lot of you probably are too. Gen X is the most economically pessimistic generation maybe of all time, according to a new study.
7: Interesting.
6: You know why it is? The hippies. Oh. The hippies spent us into oblivion.
7: The damned hippies.
6: I'm going to take this opportunity to complain about hippies at some point.
7: Get a haircut, hippie. That's what I say.
6: Among other things on the waist. Yes.
7: Including the scandal that's rocking.

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1: 85-year-old actress Donna Mills says she will sell pictures of her feet on her new OnlyFans account. She claims the biggest struggle will be moving her nipples out of the photo.
2: Oh, my God.
3: Oh, Gutfeld.
2: Oh,
3: come
2: my
3: on.
2: God.
3: Come on. That's out of line right there.
2: Yeah. Oh, Donna Mills, is she Knots Landing from the 80s? Is that her?
3: She's 85. Time marches on.
2: Man, that's going way back.
3: Wow. That's so bad. That's so bad.
2: You know, it makes me feel less bad about this. So this story is gross, but it's true, and it's interesting. I'm concerned because I work with people who are easily baited into lowbrow humor, but...
3: Wow. How unfortunate for you.
2: Anyway, so I'm downtown my little burg in California where California decriminalized crime and all kinds of behavior. Right. And so there's all kinds of gross and, everything's locked up in every store because they don't prosecute you for stealing. So if you want deodorant at the CVS, you have to have somebody bring a key. We've talked about that. Mm-hmm. Street people, various places, that sort of thing. So I'm walking down the sidewalk and I'm actually walking to a place to get a slice of pizza, which this did not help my appetite. I'm walking to a place to get a slice of pizza last night after dropping my son off and his friends off downtown.
3: And the fact that you have a pizza by the slice place, College Town, makes me so jealous.
2: I love the pizza by the slice.
3: Oh, yes.
2: Although, again,
3: America, baby.
2: It was not as appetizing after this. So I'm walking down the sidewalk, and there are a handful of firefighters standing on the sidewalk. And there's a fire truck, like the small one, like the fire chief red pickup truck, parked in front of this coffee shop. And I thought, because we've ridden with the fire department before, I thought somebody had a heart attack or choked or something like that. Mm-hmm. You know, any sort of health problem, the people that show up are the fire department right off the bat. And then, but I'm getting closer and I'm walking down the side. Watch your step. No, look out. And I look down and.
3: Oh, boy. Had they been eating too much Taco Bell lettuce or.
2: It was used food. I mean, it was the byproduct of a human after they have taken all the nutrients out of their meal.
3: I see.
2: And passed it apparently onto the sidewalk right there, like right downtown in front of all the stores. A big pile on
3: Who
2: the
3: wants pizza.
2: Full size.
3: Oh, Lord.
2: Chipotle burrito God. Size pile right there.
3: Oh, boy. Oh, golly. And the firefighters enjoying this.
2: What I thought was interesting about it is they're like. Four firefighters when I walked up. By the end of it, there were maybe eight, and then the full fire truck, like the full ladder truck. So you had the full giant half block long ladder truck, the pickup truck, maybe 8 to 10 firefighters standing
3: the
2: around.
3: Ladder truck, what? In case the guy pooped in a tree as well? What's going on here?
2: Standing around looking at this pile of poo. And what I got a kick out of it, this is what I did, because I just thought this was fantastic in an awful sort of way. I stood, because everybody's walking by. Nothing draws a crowd like a crowd. Everybody's wondering what the heck's going on. I stood on the corner. I said, I'll bet you wonder what's going on. I did this for like a half an hour. You know what's going on over here? Yep. Somebody pooped on the sidewalk right over there. That's what happened
3: Fecal
2: there.
3: Matter.
2: And everybody's like, oh my God. Really? I said, yep. Yep, human poo right there. All these firefighters, fire trucks, everything like that, human poo, because right there on the sidewalk. I'll bet I told 50 people this story. I just decided to be the town barker for what was happening there on the corner.
3: The fire department.
2: I know. I guess because you're worried about hepatitis or something. Eventually, a bunch of people showed up with chemicals and squirt bottles, and it was quite the deal.
3: The Golden State, indeed.
0: Armstrong and Getty.
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2: We'll get into it in hour three. This El Sayed guy up in Michigan, he's going to be a problem. Cause he's got the Trump thing. He's got the Obama thing. He's got the Clinton thing. He is good. He just, some people have that and he's got it.
3: Do not underestimate the guy. He is formidable. I agree completely. So I, Joe Getty, hate DEI for a number of reasons. It's racist. It's, born of neo-Marxism. Read Cynical Theories by, the great James Lindsay and Helen Pluckrose, and it casts a bad light on the achievement of impressive black people. And I want black scholars and doctors and attorneys and thinkers and writers to get the full credit for their genius. And I want black kids to grow up in the land of opportunity with dreams of greatness. That's what I want. That's why I hate DEI, to wit. And this is out of England, where they're even more screwed up than we are. But Jason Arday was the toast of academia and really the progressive world. In 2023, became the youngest black professor ever appointed by the University of Cambridge and was absolutely lionized in the British media for his remarkable backstory and account of his achievements. Raised in South London, family of Ghanaian origin. He says he was diagnosed with autism as a child. He couldn't speak until he was 11.
2: Wow.
3: Then overcame illiteracy in his teens before becoming a sociology professor. When at the age of 37, he is appointed as a professor at the University of Cambridge, the prestigious institution said that that would help, quote, address underrepresentation of people from socioeconomically disadvantaged backgrounds. Uh-oh. Well, turns out, not only is the guy a plagiarist in the, you know, the Claudine Gay model, he plagiarizes like crazy all of his so-called giant work. Interestingly, and you've heard me say this before, it's weird to accuse people in the grievance studies field of plagiarism because their field isn't about science. It's about repeating the party line, saying the right things, the right phrases, the right words, pledging your fealty to that cult. And so, of course, you're going to plagiarize. It's like asking me, you know, when you're walking through the valley of the shadow of fear and thinking about God, how does God's presence make you feel? Well, I may say something about, well, I have no fear. Well, you'd accuse me of plagiarizing the First Amendment, the New Testament, which I would be, because there's no, nobody's asking for original thought. Anyway, putting that aside, yeah, he plagiarizes like crazy. Plus, he made all sorts of wild claims that they just accepted at face value, that he raised almost $7 million for charity. He once ran 600 miles in 6 days, completing the challenge with a hairline fracture in his leg.
2: Well, wait a second. Where did this whole running feet thing come from? Out of the academic world.
3: Because he's such an amazing, beautiful human being that, yeah.
2: So he's one of those people. He's like Joe Biden. He did all manners of different amazing things have happened.
3: Yeah, he's a fabulist, as they say. Turns out there's no proof that, and he had another one that he claimed he ran 30 marathons in 35 days and again raised something like $7 million. Turns out he raised somewhere around $1,900, maybe, in these two schemes, and there's no proof that he ever finished them or whatever, and it's not that important. But here's the part that's really insidious.
2: No, you know, it's interesting as a personality quirk, but if you're a scholar in a certain area, whether or not you lie about how many marathons you run doesn't really matter to me.
3: No, it's kind of a character thing, but yeah. If you can cure cancer, cure it, please. Well, on Wednesday, he finally resigned, saying it was the only way to move on from the accusation, speculation, public commentary. Quote, there comes a point when the personal cost becomes too great, he said. But here's what led up to it.
2: The personal cost of your actions?
3: when the allegations of his various, you know, confabulations and plagiarism first emerged, Cambridge stood by Arday, saying he was the victim of a racially motivated smear. On Wednesday, Cambridge said it launched a formal investigation after new information about his qualifications, Arday's academic qualifications, arose. Except none of it was new. The tale of Arday's rise and fall, has, I said his name is Jason Arday, yeah, has dominated British headlines for weeks and become a lightning rod for debate over whether the professor was the victim of a racially motivated witch hunt or overpromoted by a university eager to burnish a reputation for diversity. It's absolutely clearly the second one. Worth mentioning, probably, when he was appointed, out of 23,000 professors in the UK, 23,000, there were 150 black professors. That's a really, really low number. Wow, what's the percentage of the population? I don't actually know that. But this academic who does a bunch of looking at plagiarism identified this guy as an absolute serial plagiarist. The backlash against him was absolutely feverish and severe, and all accused him of, quote, this is from Cambridge, after the allegations were picked up in the press, a vile smear campaign to undermine his credibility. Journalist at the Times Higher Education magazine, who probed the claims of plagiarism, was reported by to the police by Arday for alleged harassment. The Metropolitan Police investigated but closed the case. A petition in his defense was put together by the progressive campaigning group, the Good Law Project, signed by 16,000 people, including the leader of the Green Party, when a distinguished black academic is repeatedly subjected to baseless allegations after being fully exonerated. Not a single word of that is true. It signals an attempt to undermine black people who hold positions of influence. And there's more to this story, and some of the details are almost funny. But the takeaway to me is, and I hate this, and Thomas Sowell has made this point over and over again, as have, you know, all sorts of, you know, my favorite thinkers who happen to be black. You walk into a young black doctor's office, you've got to think, is he here because of excellence or DEI? A black academic, are they that good or was it DEI? A black virtually anything, if there's even a whiff of progressivism about, you've got to question their qualifications. And that's insidious. And I hate that. This is so damaging. And the screaming that this is vicious racism, when it turns out every single allegation was true. And a lot that, you know, I haven't even mentioned are true, too. And the fact that you're screeching at people that the only reason you're questioning him is because you're a racist, that does so much damage. Ugh.
2: That's so
3: ugly.
2: So he is not an expert or as good in the field that he is of a study that he claimed. But then he also has all this other external lifestyle stuff that made up. So he's got
3: a congenital liar. Yeah. He's got something wrong with his brain.
2: He's one of those people that apparently get a thrill out of making up a story when there's no reason to make up a story, which those of us who don't do that don't understand. Like,
3: yeah.
2: I would get no benefit whatsoever out of all of a sudden claiming I don't know what would be a good idea. You know, I was a
3: champion powerlifter.
2: A fantastic swimmer in high school, won many, many meets. I would get no enjoyment out of saying
3: just
2: that.
3: Just got tired of it in college, though. The constant practice, so I gave it up.
2: But there are some people that they're built that way, where they get some sort of charge out of making those stories up.
3: Oh, and he's been dropping LM bombs as well, accusing anybody accusing him of being a lynch mob.
2: Oh.
3: Yeah. Yeah. Wow.
2: Well, you hate to see academics take a blow like that.
3: Yeah. Actually, the Wall Street? Oh, the Free Press. There's an article about this by a writer, academic, who talks about a friend they have who's an exceptional scholar who can't get a job in academia. He's a white fella. And he's got to wonder.
2: I just saw somebody post this and I didn't fully understand it. Have you ever heard this before? It was on this story and they said that's why meritocracy is so important. And I'm a big believer in the whole meritocracy thing, mm-hmm. especially at this point in history. Let's just have, let's have places like that high school in the San Francisco Bay Area that's always a national attention. Let's have some places where the very best, only the best are let in. I don't care if it's all Asian chicks or black dudes or whatever. Just someplace where the best go.
3: Right.
2: It's good for all of us.
3: Mm-hmm.
2: Anyway, somebody said A's hire B's, B's hire C's. Have you ever heard that before? And what does that mean? I couldn't figure out what that meant.
3: I could guess.
2: That's why I believe in a meritocracy, as we all know, A's hire B's, B's hire C's. Is that stating what happens if you don't have a meritocracy?
3: No, I think what they're saying is A students need people who are pretty bright but are workers and a little more street smart and all, just they're B students. And maybe B students think, yeah, what we need are C students who are, we got to where they are because they work hard and they're conscientious. And maybe they're not brainiacs, but I don't know. That's my best guess.
2: Yeah, okay. I just said
3: I've also heard that A students end up working for B students at companies owned by C students.
2: I don't doubt that a bit.
3: There's a lot of truth to that.
2: Yeah, I don't doubt that a bit.
3: Because academia and success, Mr. Obama, are not the same thing.
2: So before we take a break, just because we have a moment, Michael has been trying to get this clip on the show all week long.
3: Okay.
2: And we haven't gotten around to it. And he, every morning in our meeting before the show, I know, it's surprising that we have a meeting before the show and it still turns out like this. But we have a meeting every day before the show. And he's been pitching this, and we haven't gotten around to it, so let's finally satisfy Michael. This must be really amazing. Do we need to know anything about clip 11 before you play it?
0: No, I'm just going to play it. It'll have to be explained afterwards.
2: Okay.
3: All right.
4: Who does this? I just bought this box of Huggies from Target yesterday, and I don't know if this is a Huggies problem or a Target problem, but, like, there's no diapers in this. That's a blanket and plastic and a shirt. I'm 4 weeks postpartum, and now I have to lug my four-week-old and my 24-month-old to Target. My husband's about to go to his night shift, which I'm already anxious about. My postpartum anxiety could not handle this.
3: Okay, first of all, when your kid hits 2 years, just say 2 years. Don't say 24 months. I mean, when they're 17, are you going to go with 3,500 months or what? I haven't done that. Okay, so apparently she bought a box of diapers from the Target, and it contained not diapers but other crap?
0: Yeah, that's correct. And what this is a new shoplifting scheme that they're doing. Is people are going in, and they'll buy Pampers or something, and they go home, use them. But they keep the package, and they fill them with old clothes, seal it up.
3: So the weight's about right.
2: So they're taking advantage of the return policy.
0: Correct, and they take it to customer service. Some kid, you know, rings it up, and they get the money back.
2: Yeah. So many return policies have been ruined by scumbags.
3: Yeah, yeah. I'd like to have the Target. My son actually worked customer service at Target for a while, and it taught him more about humanity than any university education ever could. Now he understands people and awful they are. Target should not have earnest and polite young men, and he is one of them. It should have bouncers like a seedy bar. And if you try to pull that stuff, you get hit in the head good and hard and hurled out onto the pavement. Take care of a lot of it.
2: Hour three. El Sayed, the guy that's the Democratic nominee for Senate up in Michigan, his challenge to the Republican Mike Rogers. It's going to be
3: convert to Islam or be beheaded.
2: No.
3: Different challenge.
2: It's going to be it's going to be an exciting 3 months, that race, I think. It's going to have all the national attention, among other things on the way. Stay here.
1: Armstrong and Getty.
2: Hey, did you hear that? 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
1: Michael Moore told CNN he's so disgusted by Democratic politicians, he's willing to get down on his knees and beg for DSA candidates to win. However, first he has to find his knees.
2: That's fat joke there.
3: Before I get to this interesting political commentary, I have two boys, so I don't know near as much, hardly anything, actually, about raising girls. I know nothing about it. Why would I even pretend I know anything? I know nothing about raising girls. But I have teenage boys, and I was taking my he's going to be a junior in high school here in like a week. And him and his friends downtown last night, and just riding in the truck with them, driving them downtown, listening to them talk. It's, you know, like straight out of a movie or a song. I mean, the three of them, the effort you have to go to show you're a cool part of the tribe person at that age is, once you're old and out of it, almost humorous, but
2: it's job one, right?
3: It is job one. It's interesting. I mean, it is the way they talk to each other. I mean, I don't hear him talk. He doesn't talk that way to me, but listening to them talk to each other the way they talk to each other, using their teenager lingo and having to be so cool about everything all the time. What I was wondering, because I haven't had the experience, is there a female equivalent to that, or do teenage girls do exactly the same thing with just slightly different verbiage?
2: It is different.
3: I'm thinking of Born to Run, the Springsteen song, and the boys try to look so hard. I mean, that's what was going on there.
2: Yeah, the desperation to belong has a different sound and feel to it, but it's absolutely there.
3: Uh-huh.
2: It's just conformity and never-ending compliments and, you know, then you say what you really think, you know, behind closed doors, but it's practically obsessive pleasantness in some social circles or cynicism in others. But it's a different flavor.
3: All perfectly natural. I'm not criticizing any of this. It's just part of the deal.
2: I
3: did the same thing. And I was also thinking about they were so excited. All they were doing is going downtown. And they're going to walk around and like grab a piece of pizza at some point and then come home. And they were so happy and so excited. I mean, is it ever like that in your life again? Maybe when you're 80. But I mean, it's just their level of being in the moment, for one thing. Sure. Maybe because you don't have the worries of being older and adulthood and everything like that. But I remember that. Just everything is right now. It's just a random Wednesday night. The three of us are going to hang out and eat some cheap, crappy food together, and it is going to be awesome.
2: Speaking of being in the moment, unbelievable story about a guy who had to give up his cell phone habit because he went to prison. But there are all sorts of twists to the story. Super interesting. That's coming up. Stay with us, won't you? So was that the same trip with the poop on the sidewalk?
3: It was. They didn't see that. I dropped them off, and then I went to a little different part of my town, and I was walking down the sidewalk and saw all the firefighters standing around a pile of human poo. I told that story in hour two. If you missed it, get the podcast Armstrong and Getty on demand. It's sort of thing that happens.
2: Was charming.
3: All yes. California towns, pretty much.
2: Oh, yeah. Much more human feces about than in those fascist red states.
3: I'm guessing Mike Rogers, who's the Republican running for the Senate in Michigan, is hunkered down with a lot of advisors trying to figure out exactly how to handle this El Sayed dude and his various challenges that he's put out in the last 24 hours. We'll play some of those for you. He's good. He's good, that El Sayed. So this is going to be fun to watch. This is going to be like a master class in politics on both sides, probably.
2: Yeah, he's like a master villain to me. He's brilliant, but evil.
3: If you miss a segment, get the podcast Armstrong and Getty on demand.
0: Armstrong and Getty.
3: Hey, Armstrong and Getty here. And if you're up before dawn and still at it when the sun goes down, you've got the kind of grit that made this country great.
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7: Optimism with a warning. I'm Chris DeMeo, Fox News. President Trump says he wants to secure a peace deal with Iran, but warns bombings could resume. Fox's Peter Ducey reports.
8: He is disputing reports the U.S. has cleaned out precision surface-to-surface missiles with this Truth Social post. The U.S. has massive amounts of munitions, especially of certain types. Additionally, large amounts are being manufactured and shipped to the U.S. as needed. Defense companies are building the largest number of plants and factories in our country's history. The leakers of these treasonous statements are being hunted down. Long-term jail sentences will be sought. In a separate post, he also just said he thinks Pete Hegseth is doing a great job. And now for the first time, the Iranians on their side of the table are offering up specifics about a deal to reopen the Strait of Hormuz.
7: The president maintains the U.S. will not allow Iran to have a nuclear weapon in any agreement, but it's still not clear what Iran is willing to accept. Left-wing political streamer Hassan Piker is becoming more influential in the Democratic Party politics after endorsing several socialist candidates.
9: And Hassan Piker is also playing a larger role in this year's midterms. He's only 35 years old, but he's become a celebrity on the left, but also vilified on the right because of some of his past comments, especially about 9/11. Piker recently joined with squad member Congresswoman Ilhan Omar to rally for State Assemblywoman Francesca Hong in Milwaukee, the self-proclaimed Democratic Socialist, who is leading in the gubernatorial primary polls. Piker also helped boost Abdul El-Sayed, who won the Michigan Democratic Senate primary this week. Some Democrats fear, though, the party's pull to the far left could be a major problem for how voters see them nationally. Republicans, including President Trump, appear to be thrilled with the outcome, arguing voters are going to embrace their message over socialism.
7: Fox's Mark Meredith, Democrat socialist, picked up several wins in New York earlier this year. 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
2: Armstrong and Getty.
3: And now, he is Armstrong and Getty.
4: Yeah, kill them. Kill those motherfuckers and murder those motherfuckers in the street. Let the streets soak in their red capitalist bloods.
5: I am not going to be in the same party with Hassan Piker. I can tell you that right now. If he becomes a force in the Democratic Party, I'm out of here. I have no intention of ever being in the same political party with that guy. Mm-hmm. Now, I think that a majority, overwhelming majority of Democrats agree with me.
6: Yeah, well, we'll see, James Carville. I think you need to get out of the Democratic Party because Hassan Piker is in the Democratic Party, at least as of today. He was on stage with this El Sayed character up in Michigan night before he won his amazing election. Here's Bernie. One thing Bernie and I have in common, Bernie Sanders, is we both think this is an unbelievable historic achievement by this guy.
7: The key race was the Senate race in which Dr. Abdul El Sayed won a victory. Now, what Abdul had to do is take on the entire Michigan Democratic establishment.
6: Bernie said basically the same thing I said Wednesday, only with a different inflection, and that this is one of the most incredible wins in modern political history.
8: Mm-hmm.
6: And
8: he's
6: it
8: a real
6: is.
8: Talent.
6: And I don't understand why it's not getting that, being treated like that. This is the most radical candidate for a major office in one of the two major parties in my entire life.
8: Yeah, I think there are a handful of reasons everybody's afraid to really comment on it in a strong way. The usual biases of the mainstream media, they don't want to criticize somebody on the left, they don't want to be called an Islamophobe. There are all sorts of reasons they're uncomfortable with this.
6: So, worth pointing out that this El Sayed dude, who we're about to hear from, running for the U.S. Senate, he is not a Democratic Socialist of America candidate. He is not officially a DSA candidate, like some of the other people that won these various races. As the National Review writes, Abdul El Sayed is a mask-on, mask-off socialist, consistently right. claiming that he is not technically or practically a member of the DSA, despite having been intimately associated with its Detroit area chapter for a decade, including in a fundraising capacity. So he is working with the fundraising with them and all that sort of stuff, and he has almost all of their same main platform tenants, Medicare for all, packing the Supreme Court, getting away with rid of the Senate filibuster, the Electoral College, abolishing ICE, all those different things. So
8: right. He's one of them. He's just savvy enough not to admit it.
6: Yeah, which I guess is good news. That's the whole hypocrisy is the tribute vice pays to virtue or whatever that is, because he realizes he shouldn't say it out loud. That's a good thing for us that he thinks it's not good.
8: Unless everybody falls for it, then it's not good at all. But I see your point.
6: Yeah, it would be. Well, it's just better than we're at the point where touting it out loud is your best bet.
8: Right.
6: We're still at the point where keeping a secret is the best bet. Thank God. He's good, though, as many people who have seen him up close say, he's one of those generational talent sort of politicians, and he's running against this guy who, lots of conservatives, I really like Mike Rogers. I hated when he decided to leave the House mm-hmm. and get out of politics, and he's running as the Republican for the Senate in Michigan, and here's El Sayed, the Democrat now, with his major upset, challenging Mike Rogers.
9: Mike, I'm going to say it right here. I know you're going to say no because you're a coward. Five debates, all right?
10: Yeah.
9: If you're willing to stand with me and have a conversation, you and I both know that you will wither in front of your own crimes. But I'm going to make sure Michiganders know about them. Because at the time we're done, you are not going to have safe quarter from people holding you accountable to what you've done for them here in Michigan. We will send you back to Florida where you belong. Five debates. I'm hoping for an answer today. It's going to be a lot of fun, my guy.
8: There have been at least a couple of comments from people who are not super comfortable with there will be no safe quarter for you from a guy who's supported October 7th and Hamas and all sorts of deadly Islamist attacks.
6: Was upset.
8: That was uncomfortable.
6: Was upset when the Ayatollah died.
8: Mm-hmm. Yeah, not entirely comfortable. He kind of, he's a gifted speaker, so he figured out, I could hear it in his tone of voice, he figured out, oh, I need to finish this sentence a little differently, and he did. But yeah, the idea that Mike Rogers is going to wither in a debate is, well, that's political, gamesmanship. That's fine.
6: You're going to pay for your crimes? As John Podhoretz wrote today, Rogers' crimes include having served his country in the military and having been an FBI agent. Those are crimes intrinsically to the DSA jihadist. This is going to be a very interesting 3 months. It is. And if you don't know Mike Rogers' act, he's really good. He's not like, the woman that El Sayed just beat, who was a pretty weak act with her really going hard with her Michigan accent, thinking that was going to save her or something like that, or that numbnuts in Wisconsin. No, Mike Rogers is a smart guy, serious guy. So this could be damn interesting. I mean, this could be the highest level everybody tunes in sort of debate. I don't know if he's going to agree to five. I don't know. I like I said, I think Mike Rogers is probably hunkered down with a bunch of political geniuses trying to decide what's the best way to handle this.
8: Right. I think in the standard way, but he's very smart. He knows he's up against a real talent. This guy is, as I said before, he's like a supervillain in a superhero movie. To underestimate him or just mock him would be a terrible, terrible mistake, because he has evil, evil anti-American intent, and he's very good at it.
6: So how do you end up getting the nomination when, as Bernie said, the entire Democratic establishment is against you? Bernie knows something about that, because he's had the entire Democratic establishment against him twice, or he would have been the nominee for president.
8: Mm-hmm.
6: I mean, you wouldn't think that you could win if the governor and the head of the Senate in your party and all these different people and $60 million and all that, you wouldn't think you could win. Here's how. Joe was talking
8: pretty
6: about
8: popular
6: this.
8: Popular governor, too.
6: Joe was talking about how the turnout's low, first of all, in primaries, but only four. Here are the numbers. Only 40% of Americans vote in most elections. In local elections and primaries, it's 10%. That's your average turnout in your primaries, 10%. Over 95% of the Muslims voted, with 98% of those voting for El Sayed. So you got almost an entire turnout of one particular kind of vote that all voted for you. That's how you win a primary.
8: Voted for their co-religionist.
6: And that's the main way.
8: Which the mainstream media would be lined up to condemn if it was a Baptist, for instance.
6: Good point. That's how Muslims and DSA communists are being elected all over the country, these turnouts in these elections. So I guess the big question is, do they go on to lose all these races, and that sets them back many, many years, as the Democratic Party realizes this is not the way to go? Or do they win some? I don't know. I guess we'll see.
8: Well, Osama bin Laden would respond, you Americans have the watches, we have the time. They will, Islamists, which is distinct from Muslims who just view Islam as a personal faith, call them reformed Muslims as opposed to fundamentalist Muslims. Fundamentalists would say, no, we're just going to keep growing the population of Muslims in the United States until we win those elections. Might be next cycle, might be 15 cycles from now. It doesn't matter. Our goal, our only goal, is to conquer the world for Allah. That's what they would say if they were being honest.
6: Is El Sayed going to have to distance himself from this piker character before the election?
8: The fact that he hasn't already is astonishing to me, because I almost jumped in when you were setting this up with that tape of Piker. It's not like he has existed at the fringe of a fringe election. He was next to the guy over and over again, including at his victory party, at the perhaps the most paid attention to primary race in America.
6: Absolutely.
8: And where's the New York Times? Other than some Republicans are concerned about his association with Hassan Piker. It's if you see coverage at all, it's under the Republicans' pounce.
6: Yep, I saw that on
8: masthead.
6: I saw that on MSNBC this morning. They went with the Republicans are loving this and really trying to make hay with it. No, that's not the
8: issue.
6: What
8: do you think?
6: Yeah, what's your party think about it? I think your Margaret Brennan's on Face the Nation and those people, I think when they get either Hassan Piker on their show or El Sayed on their show, I think they're going to make them. I think they're going to have to answer for this stuff.
8: I think they will, too. I'm seeing more and more. In fact, I've got a good one here somewhere of articles that are essentially the Democratic Party is now getting together in dark rooms and saying, what do we do about this? And they're ready to spend a zillion dollars to get rid of this cancer in their bodies, according to some.
6: I'm not despondent enough to believe that you can get away with saying white people's blood needs to run in the streets, kill the MFers, when you're talking about housing. I mean, I don't think we're there yet. So I assume that El Sayed is probably going to call Piker, or you probably have a personal conversation so nobody can hear it, and say, hey, you and I both know we're on the same page, huh? Fist bump. But I'm going to have to pretend I don't like you anymore, okay? Until November. Mm-hmm. We good? I think that's going to have to happen.
8: Hey, can you spin this a little bit and say, hey, I got out of hand. I'm just really for economic justice for the working class.
6: What I care about is inflation.
8: For like a few months, yeah. And Piker will say, yeah, sure.
6: And that's what's going to have to happen. Well, those debates are sure going to be fun, though. Challenged him to five debates, called him a coward. That's some good stuff.
8: Yeah.
6: If you like the game of, running for office, the jousting.
8: If the guy was merely a communist, I would enjoy this a lot more. The fact that he represents a worldwide movement of conquest makes me a little uncomfortable. Mm. But you're right, it will be a great sport. I've got some great stuff, speaking of communist halfwits, about that Francesca Hong, is that her name? Running for governor of Wisconsin.
6: She's a kook. She's the anti-Thanksgiving person. That's the hot issue in America right now.
8: Wow. There's nothing sacred. The red in the flag is cranberry sauce in my heart. The blue is, I don't know, what would it be?
6: You eat something blue?
8: Blueberry pie? Well, I'm trying to come up with something here. The white is clearly mashed potatoes. Or the white meat of the noble turkey. Anyway, she's a half-wit. Oh, my God, the media's complicity. This is a stunning indictment coming up. Stay with us.
6: That reminds me, I ate some expired ham last night, and I've been kind of keeping an eye on it, on my health. I really
8: how expired
6: two full weeks.
8: Oh no! Sliced
6: that's not
8: ham?
6: A problem.
8: Sliced
6: two
8: ham?
6: Full weeks
8: sliced in a plastic bag ham.
6: It was in a plastic bag. Yeah, I mean the bag had been opened.
8: Yeah,
6: long time
8: no,
6: ago.
8: I'm not.
6: It was in the fridge.
8: Two weeks
6: is okay.
8: No, you give me 2 months, I'm impressed. Yeah.
6: Well,
8: because that packaged meat will last a long time.
6: I want you to be right. I'm not arguing with it, but it smelled funky and tasted funky.
8: Oh, wait a minute now. Wait a minute. I assumed that a sane human being would look at it, smell it, and think, this smells perfect, and eat it. No, you.

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0: But I'm going to make sure Michiganders know about them. Because at the time we're done, you are not going to have safe quarter from people holding you accountable to what you've done for them here in Michigan. We will send you back to Florida where you belong. Five debates. I'm hoping for an answer today. It's going to be a lot of fun, my guy.
1: Hey, I'm sorry. I know you have a lot to say, but did a 9/11 apologist fake doctor just call the United States Marine a coward?
2: Yes. So that's what I was going to bring up. That's where we're starting. That was day one of this race. So El Sayed, the Democratic nominee, as you all know if you're paying attention to politics, called Mike Rogers a coward. Mike Rogers is out in the last hour saying El Sayed is radical and dangerous for America. So we're starting day one in the campaign. You're a coward. Coward, you're a radical who's dangerous for America. So this is actually going to be not just, you know, cable news interesting. This is going to be quite the national conversation, I think.
1: I would agree. I would agree. And if you're looking for a, you know, knockdown drag out, El Sayed is evil, but he is talented.
2: Oh, yeah, yeah. He's no pushover. So it's going to be quite the battle. And people are going to come, you know, is Barack Obama going to be on stage with El Sayed at some
1: point? Yes.
2: You think
1: yes.
2: So?
1: Yeah, I just read that his team is jumping on the El Sayed campaign.
2: Wow.
1: His advisors.
2: So Eli Lake was writing today, and I thought this was a good point. Remember back in 2008, Barack Obama had to renounce his association with the Reverend Wright to get the nomination for the Democratic Party and beat Hillary. He had to come out and say, no, all that stuff the Reverend Wright said about goddamn America and everything like that, those videos that came out. Mm-hmm. Barack Obama had to say, no, I'm not part of that. I never heard him say that. You know, we're no longer friends, blah, blah, blah.
1: I wasn't in church that day.
2: Yeah.
1: Right.
2: But he had to at least distance himself. And El Sayed got closer to this Hassan Piker dude saying the same sort of thing days before the election. So we're in a different spot.
1: We absolutely are. It's it relates to what I was talking about earlier in the show, that if I didn't have a tea time this afternoon, I would write a reply to what's his name? Brooks, who writes for the Free Press. Because he's Arthur Brooks. He's claiming that, look, we've had political fads on and off through the years. This is just the socialism thing. And I bet he would say of Islamism, too. It's just a fad. But the ground has been fertilized for this sort of thing by teaching the kids over and over again. We should be ashamed of this country and our common principles. We should be ashamed of our history. This is not a great country. So, yeah, the ability of this sort of thing to go way further is, well, it's scary.
2: But just getting the Muslim vote ain't going to be enough to win in Michigan. So he's going to have to appeal to more people.
3: Armstrong and Getty.
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1: We're completely propped, stop moving. We're probably going down on I-10.
2: Roger. It's at your discretion, safest possible spot. We'll get the vehicles out for you.
1: Yeah, we are not making the airport. We're going down on I-10.
3: If I wouldn't have seen that shadow over my truck, as you see in the video, it was a close call from the truck and for that sign, but he landed. He was a good pilot. He was a good instructor. It was a miracle that he landed that thing with no problem.
4: Is that the latest plane landing someplace it's not supposed to story?
5: Yeah.
4: That seems to happen every day.
5: Young pilot landed his plane on a highway in Florida.
4: Glad they're okay.
6: Good Lord.
7: Okay.
4: Glad everybody's okay. I would like an evening news feed that doesn't have weather or planes landing places they weren't supposed to land, and then just get to the actual news of the day that affects me.
7: Sorry, I like weather. I like good radar.
4: Got 15 minutes
7: colorful.
4: Of weather every night before you get to the news.
7: Yeah, you know what? It's
4: 2,000 miles away from me.
7: It's my guilty pleasure. People talk about that for music and that sort of thing. That's my guilty news pleasure, is I like a good extreme weather clip.
4: You know my guilty pleasure that makes no sense? Here I am mocking people who watch national weather that's not even affecting them.
7: Right.
4: Scrolling through photos of what celebrities wore to award shows.
7: Oh, good Lord.
4: I know.
7: Wow.
4: And I've done it before. I've done it so many times. I think, why am I doing this? I don't care. I don't know who these people are. I don't care.
7: To the extent that I know them, I hate them.
4: Yeah. The ones I know, I hate. The rest of them, I don't know at all. And I don't care.
7: I couldn't give a crap what designer they're wearing.
4: No. And I scroll through the photos.
7: Right. Oh, that's a crazy dress.
4: Yeah.
7: Yeah, oh, it's kind of interesting. Yeah. Yeah. Anyway, so you probably know this, but the statistics are interesting. The U.S. economy keeps putting more eggs in the AI basket. You got tech companies spending hundreds of billions of dollars to meet their computing needs for the AI systems. They're issuing billions of dollars of debt, billions, to make those purchases, corporate bonds. Rapid data center build out is powering construction spending and hiring and municipal revenues and taxes. Meanwhile, the stock market rally has been fueled by the rise in shares of the chip makers and other companies that benefit from all of the above, which now, if you're in the market, everybody looks at their accounts and says, wow, I'm more wealthy than I thought. I'm going to spend some money. So that's been supporting consumer spending. Now, you ask 10 economists for their opinion, you'll get 10 different opinions. But they quote this one dude who says, combined, those factors are probably about one third of our recent economic growth. One third of it is AI fueled.
4: I mentioned earlier. So what day was it? Doesn't matter. Tuesday, like every index set a record Tuesday. And it was like the 24th record set this year for the Dow. 25th record for the S&P. I mean, just it's really wild. And so much of it is driven by this AI stuff. And so much of that is a guess.
7: Yeah. Yeah. It's maybe speculation might not be the right word when we're talking about the stock market, but it's hope and optimism. Anyway, I thought that was interesting. A third, yikes. Speaking of computers and AI and that sort of thing, have you even heard of Whatnot, the live shopping app?
4: No.
7: Neither had I. Here's a 45-year-old accountant who was so addicted to it, he spent his entire life savings, and he's a married man with children, I believe. Well, a soon-to-be formerly married man. Spent his entire personal savings, personal loans, money borrowed from a friend, and finally, from his employer's company credit card, $1.4 million on this live shopping auction app. It's, oh, you know what? I'd intended to ask for this audio. Hang on a second. I'm going to put my microphone right by my computer. I think this will be loud enough. See if this works, Michael. Where is it? Sorry. Okay. Sorry. Hang on a second. Oh, get louder. This is how it sounds.
8: Yeah, here he goes. Only two available. Very rare. We'll not have it again. 3, 2, 1, go. Volume one.
9: Of a 30 bomb here.
10: Yeah, mid-10, here we go.
7: So you got these, like, hype men young hosts selling rare Pokemon cards, or it could be anything, absolutely anything, and you bid in real time, like it's real auction, though, but in dollar increments. The company is going to surpass $1 billion in revenue this year. And evidently, it's the latest thing that people are getting addicted to and spending all their life savings because of the excitement of it.
4: And it's called?
7: I've got a whatnot.
4: I'm going to check that out.
7: You're going to go broke. Trading cards, squishy toys, designer fashions, instant ramen.
4: So is the appeal that I'm going to get a really good deal?
7: Yeah, yeah. I'll read the account. The design supercharges traditional shopping sites such as eBay and Amazon with high-pressure countdown auctions, often run by hosts who urge buyers to bid higher and faster. The most feverish shows are built around breaks, they call them, where a person buys an opportunity to win an unknown, potentially valuable collectible. All the while, emotionally charged chat feeds can amp up the competition. Wow. I think if you lose all your money to this, you're going to lose all your money to something.
4: Right. Yeah.
7: You have that that addictive to excitement tendency. Huh.
4: I don't quite understand the appeal, but I haven't done it.
7: Yeah, I guess it's because it's in the moment. It's exciting. You see a countdown clock. There's just 20 seconds left. I can get this for a bargain if I just do another dollar, another dollar, another dollar.
4: I've done it on a minor level with eBay before where I'm like, get excited. And somebody else is bidding and I'm bidding and the time's coming up. And then at the end when I get it, it's like, what am I doing that for? I don't want to pay that much for that. I just got caught up in the something or other.
7: That whole, there's 5 seconds left. Hell, it's just another $20.
4: Yeah, right.
7: And you hit it, yeah. Evidently, people have no defense. Some people have no defense about that, against that, rather, and they ruin themselves.
4: Wish I'd have thought of whatnot.
7: Dude, you ruined your marriage. You spent all your money. You stole from your company. You stole from your friends. I'm just astounded by this. All right, one more AI story for you. Doctors are starting to get annoyed because all their patients are reading their test results with AI and diagnosing themselves. Sometimes even when the doctor's in the room saying, yeah, maybe I'm going to go ask AI.
4: Yeah.
7: As one doctor says, why are you here?
4: I'm sure that does happen a lot.
7: Yeah. Yeah. I've done it myself. See, I'm about to get my standard old guy blood work done in a week or two. And, you know, if something's out of range, and I don't know what bilirubin is, for instance, or whatever.
4: I've got too much of it or not enough of it.
7: Oh, my God. Either way. Oh, my God. Yeah, I've gone to AI and said, all right, what is this?
4: I do that all the time.
7: Is it significant to be at a 0.6 instead of a 0.5?
4: And you know what you can do? I just learned this from somebody else. I need to do more screen capturing. Instead of typing stuff in, you just screen capture it. You don't even need to ask a question. You just screen capture your blood work. Put it in the ChatGPT thing, and it comes back with all the information. It assumes you're wondering about it, and it just tells you, that looks good, that's too high, that's too low, that one's fine, that's normal. And it's crazy. I did that yesterday. Speaking of eBay, I had a thing I was kind of interested in. I just screen captured the eBay thing, the auction, picture of it, price, blade. I just posted that, and it said, yeah, I'm scanning the internet. That doesn't look like a very good price to me. I think there's lots of places you could find that. It's just, it's like, what? This is amazing.
7: Wow. Wow. It's like a super fast personal assistant.
4: Yeah.
7: Jones, tell me if this is a good price. Yes, sir. Right away, sir.
4: Yeah, I found it. I found it new, cheaper at this store in Minnesota or something. It's just, it's stunning what AI can do.
7: My wife and I take a lot of walks in nature, and so we've had these apps that you can, like, take a picture of a bug or a plant or whatever and say, what is this? And I just do it with the chatbots. They immediately give me great answers. So, sorry, app makers.
4: I did it with a little skin weirdness on one of my kids. Like, is this ringworm or what that is? Took a picture, nailed it immediately. Yeah.
7: I did that, too, before I went to see my dermatologist. Yeah, and it's the inevitable.
4: And they were right.
7: It's,
4: it was gonorrhea.
7: It was gonorrhea again. And it's the Dr. Google thing on steroids, says one internist in Florida. You can get everything from you have a cold to you're dying of cancer.
4: But haven't you had the experience where the doctor's doing that, though? They basically are typing the symptoms in and then seeing what the AI tells them. So what am I doing here? What are you doing here? What are we all doing here?
7: Yeah, no kidding. And I won't take it anymore. Yeah, they have diagnostic software.
4: Yes, absolutely.
7: And they should.
4: Mm-hmm.
7: My guy drank a little bit too much last night, or, you know, that was the day he missed medical school or whatever. Hey, go ahead. Look it up. I got a minute. Look it up.
4: I have, I'm very excited about this doctor's appointment I have tomorrow. This is a, usually you're not excited about doctor's appointments. I'm finally going to an ENT specialist over the fact that I can't taste sweet ever since I got COVID. Well, one of the COVIDs, I got COVID four times, but one of the times I got COVID, I lost my ability to taste various things, and I'm going to get the full run through tomorrow, and I can't wait to see what I can and can't taste, or what's my imagination, or if there's anything to do to fix it. The doctor did tell me, he said, I got to tell you, I've not seen hardly any results of people fixing this problem, that's your goal. And I said, I don't need to fix it. I just would kind of like to know if it's my imagination or what.
7: Yeah, I've got a similar thing in that sweet dies in my mouth because I'm so bitter. What are you going
4: to
7: do?
4: It's sweet, and not being able to taste sweet makes you eat more sweets. I have learned that, which is so damned weird. And I just wish, I wish there was some way around that. That I would like to tackle. I eat more donuts and crap like that since I lost the ability to taste sweet than I ever did in my life.
7: Yeah, that's counterintuitive at first until you think, all right, obviously, deep in your caveman brain, there's a need to take in a certain amount of fruit, probably.
4: But then probably. But I don't get the
7: prehistoric Snicker bars are, rarely seen.
4: Well, you know, I've eaten too much sweet, or that's too sweet for me. I can't have that happen anymore. But then my son says, so what do you like about it? What are you doing it? Why are you eating it? I don't know. So that's one thing I'm trying to figure out.
7: Well, right. I think that kind of proves my case. You're not enjoying it. It's some deep urge that you have to pursue.
4: It's weird, though. I can take a bite of pie and no sweet. So what? Sure, I'll get bitter. I'll get sour. I'll get no sweet.
7: Wow. And you, who love pie more than anyone.
4: Right.
5: Still carry a fork?
4: I have a fork in my car, yes. Why wouldn't you have a fork in your car in case you're hungry?
7: Wow. How about a plate, some knife, a dishwasher? I don't know. That'd be funny if you had a dishwasher in your car.
4: Just came across something interesting.
7: That's about what we're shooting for.
4: About that nut job up in, I shouldn't call him a nut job. He's not a nut job. He's a evil anti-Semite. Syed up in Michigan. Among other things on the way, we'll finish strong. Stay here.
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1: CNN compared El Sayed to Hillary Clinton. In reality, he's more like Bill, since they both dream about being with 72 virgins.
2: That's a pretty good joke. Poor Bill. Still taking it on the chin from...
3: a lifetime of philandering?
2: A lifetime of cheating on his wife.
3: Right.
2: I had something I was going to talk about, I've lost all interest in it. I was walking with my son last night. He's starting high school. Actually, for him, it's a pretty big deal. He's never been in regular school, really, ever, and he's going to be in regular school for the first time in his life, starting high school here in a couple weeks, so it's kind of a big deal. But trying to convince both of my kids to try harder, not having much success, and maybe it's the instrument that is being used, me, since I... am I a lifetime shooting for a B guy? Do enough to get by guy much of my life in most things. Pretty much everything in life except for radio, I've done that. Just enough to get by. And, you know, there's advantages and disadvantages, I guess. But the wondering what you could accomplish if you applied yourself is, you know, it's a something to carry around later in life.
3: Boy, that's absolutely true and difficult to use as a lever.
2: Right.
3: I mean, you might, like I'm always saying, I think maybe there's like a 20% leeway. You could get 20% better at something or more this or less that if you really try, but a lot of it's genetics. My three kids, if you had selected them at random from the entire continental United States, nay, let's add the two fake states, Alaska and Hawaii. If you had selected them at random from the 50 states, they could not be more different in terms of A, self-motivation, and B, ability. Or abilities. They all have abilities, but
2: right, yeah,
3: you must, so different.
2: Yeah, my youngest was meeting with a counselor sort of interview person at the high school yesterday. And for some reason, this is dumb in retrospect, I had the need to go back and talk to the guy and say, because he already knows the older one. He already knows one of my kids. Now he's just been introduced to the other kid. And I said, they're very different. I'm like, guy's got kids. He knows. I said, they both have strengths and weaknesses. I wish the other had blah, blah, blah. I wish they could trade some of these, but, you know, such is life. But sure. It is wild. And then the motivation thing is its own. It's its own thing. And one of the things about motivation is it comes and goes. Like the intelligence you're born with, your artistic ability you're born with, that's a pretty static thing. You can, you're given this much talent and then you can work to improve or whatever. But motivation comes and goes for me. I've been more or less motivated at various times in my life over things. So it's not as constant. So that's right. So there's a lot of environmental stuff with motivation, but there's obviously the motor to it. I've got a relative I'm not going to mention because it's not supposed to be public knowledge who just got a very, very major achievement in their life. It just was motivated coming out of the womb. Just that's the way they're built. Like super.
3: Did your Uncle Bill
2: motivated.
3: Win Rodeo Clown of the Year again? Yeah, I got one kid I could not have made into a hard charger with a cattle prod. And I got one kid I could not have stopped from being a hard charger with a cattle prod.
2: Yeah. Wow. That's interesting.

0: That's really good.
1: Here's your host for Final Thoughts, Joe Getty.
0: Let's get a final thought from everybody on the crew to wrap things up for the day. There he is in the control room, Michelangelo, pressing the buttons. Michael!
2: My career advice is just find out something that you're interested in, that you enjoy. You got to spend 8 hours a day doing it, so make it fun.
0: There you go, if you can. Jack, final thought for us?
1: Yeah, I don't know. Mike Rowe, he hates that whole do what you love, the money will follow. He says, nah, there's lots of stuff you love that ain't going to make no money. You got to figure out something that'll make you some money, so... it is nice if you can find something you like and apply yourself to it, enjoy it. But Mike Rowe's big thing is, yeah, do the stuff you like in your spare time. Figure out a way to make a living. I don't know.
0: Oh, my gosh. Yeah, my final thought is you figured out. That musical introduction I love, that's a world-class falsetto. Among my favorite falsetto singers, certainly the Bee Gees from back in the day, Mick Jagger has... perhaps the greatest falsetto in the history of rock music. I recommend you pursue the Tattoo You album and the song Worried About You.
1: Worried About You might be my favorite all-time Rolling Stone song.
0: Oh, it's so good.
1: Armstrong and Getty wrapping up another grueling four-hour workday.
0: So many people, thanks a little time. 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
1: We will see you tomorrow. God bless America.
3: Armstrong and Getty.
0: I was taking a walk the other night, and I said to my buddy, look, it's Uranus. Which,
1: wow,
0: confused him briefly. Michael, it was hanging there like a ripe
2: plum. Yeah, you had to do it.
0: I had to pick it.
1: Uranus was hanging there like a ripe plum.
0: No,
1: that is unfortunate.
0: No, see, that's no. No, you know what? I opened the door.
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1: Hey, Armstrong and Getty here, and if you're up before dawn and still at it when the sun goes down, you've got the kind of grit that made this country great.
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8: Optimism with a warning. I'm Chris DeMeo, Fox News. President Trump says he wants to secure a peace deal with Iran, but warns bombings could resume. Fox's Peter Ducey reports.
9: He is disputing reports the U.S. has cleaned out precision surface-to-surface missiles with this Truth Social post. The U.S. has massive amounts of munitions, especially of certain types. Additionally, large amounts are being manufactured and shipped to the U.S. as needed. Defense companies are building the largest number of plants and factories in our country's history. The leakers of these treasonous statements are being hunted down. Long-term jail sentences will be sought. In a separate post, he also just said he thinks Pete Hegseth is doing a great job. And now for the first time, the Iranians on their side of the table are offering up specifics about a deal to reopen the Strait of Hormuz.
8: The president maintains the U.S. will not allow Iran to have a nuclear weapon in any agreement, but it's still not clear what Iran is willing to agree to. Left-wing political streamer Hassan Piker becoming more influential in Democratic Party politics after endorsing several socialist candidates.
10: And Hassan Piker is also playing a larger role in this year's midterms. He's only 35 years old, but he's become a celebrity on the left, but also vilified on the right because of some of his past comments, especially about 9/11. Piker recently joined with squad member Congresswoman Ilhan Omar to rally for State Assemblywoman Francesca Hong in Milwaukee, the self-proclaimed Democratic Socialist who is leading in the gubernatorial primary polls. Piker also helped boost Abdul El-Sayed, who won the Michigan Democratic Senate primary this week. Some Democrats fear, though, the party's pull to the far left could be a major problem for how voters see them nationally. Republicans, including President Trump, appear to be thrilled with the outcome, arguing voters are going to embrace their message over socialism.
8: Fox's Mark Meredith, Democratic Socialist, picked up several wins in New York earlier this year. 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

0: Now, it's Red Eye Radio. Gary McNamara and Eric Hurley talk about everything from politics to social issues and news of the day. Whether you're up late or you're just starting your day, welcome to the show from the Relief Factor Studios. 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
1: 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He is Eric Hurley and I'm Gary McNamara. Good morning.
2: No, you're Shamrock.
3: I'm Shamrock.
4: Hey, we don't discuss business here on the program.
2: I did a new promo for it yesterday.
3: All right.
2: You can find it on my X page at Gary Red Eye One.
3: And the promos are just, it's a mockumentary about the, is it a comedy? Is it supposed to be funny or do you?
2: Well, there's some comedic stuff. I mean, the thing I did today was supposed to, well, we did a couple of takes and we liked the one where it was more comedic.
3: Okay. Yeah.
2: Where I threw some, a little bit of comedy in it, but
3: right.
2: No, it's basically the tension, the whole premise of it. And again, this thing is, I think there are three in the can already. I'm not a part of the whatever they're going to do, how they're going to stream it or do whatever.
3: Yeah.
2: So I really don't know. I mean, I'm not.
3: Yeah.
2: I just go and when they ask me to do something, I do it because it's fun. That's it. I mean, that's why I do it. It's just, it's for me, it's just a, it's sort of like a hobby. But, yesterday we just met at the coffee shop. And because it's a mockumentary, we did the little promo that he put out yesterday on a cell phone.
3: Oh, that's great. Yeah, no, that looks,
2: you know, with the official text underneath and everything else, you know, about it. But that's the beauty of a mockumentary. It, you don't have to
3: make it look real,
2: right? You make it look like,
3: it's interesting. That's real. An interesting, because if you think about it, like in the age of GoPros, today's phones, which are pretty amazing in terms of, you know, what they can do. But that's a great approach because it makes it look real and everybody's sensibility from watching YouTube and everything else, it makes it look like you're watching something that a regular content creator made.
2: Exactly. And so it's basically about a mobster gets out of prison after 20 years and his one buddy, and I'm not sure his buddy, I think his buddy was a former mobster too, you know, found God. And so he's trying to get Sal, who's the former mobster, to straighten out his life. And it's the tension between being brought back into the old life and trying to become basically a reborn Christian.
3: And his crew wants to keep the old life going. They want the business going.
2: Yes,
3: right?
2: we are the ones, because I'm part of the crew and I'm an Irish mobster.
3: Yeah, you've always been a bad influence, so this fits perfectly.
2: Yeah, and so we're the ones that you know doubt it, but. I'm not from what I get though, we're not working together. But again, I don't know how they put everything together. I haven't seen anything that has been a final production on it, and I really don't care about it. I just for me, Mark, and it's so funny because we were leaving yesterday after talking. We spent probably an hour and a half talking. It only took a couple of minutes we did two takes.
3: Yeah,
2: one was a more serious take. One was a more funny take for me, which was all ad lib. Well, whatever I came up with, and he loved it. He started laughing. I'm like, oh my gosh, it's a real laugh. It's not the character laughing. He's laughing at it.
3: Yeah.
2: And it was, basically he said, you know, what do you have to say, you know, about the, you know, and he's basically promoting the series, you know, as a legit documentary because we're in character.
3: Right.
2: This is the series coming up about my life, Shamrock. What do you got to say? And I think to paraphrase it, I said, well, I've got to thank you because of the millions of people that are now watching, you know, this documentary. I'm getting a lot of action at the Senior Citizen Center. The women just, you know, absolutely love it. So, and that was basically it. And he just said, you know, man, well, you're just nuts or whatever. And
3: yeah,
2: and so for me, it's just I've shown up, I think, four or five different times over the last year, just to cut very quick things. And it's just fun. As I said, I'm not leaving my night job.
3: Yeah. Well, what's funny is, you know, remember when we had the first time we had Steve Byrne and the cast of Sullivan and Son in studio. That goes back, to the old studio, actually. Steve Byrne, Roy Wood Jr., Ahmed, the whole, you know, there were like a total of five comedians. And we took a picture before they left in that studio. And I think that's the picture I have when your phone, when you call me.
2: Really?
3: I think that's the picture got assigned to your contact. And so someone, I remember though, a listener saying, wow, Gary looks like a tough guy. And I thought they were, didn't know if they were like joking, hey, tough guy or whatever. And they were, and then they responded again to their own comment and said, seriously, was he a boxer at some point or something? You know, and I thought to myself, I looked at the picture and I was like, I guess I've never thought of it that way. My wife always tells me that if I've got my serious face on, I look angry. I always look angry. So I always try and smile when I'm around people, like if I'm in the grocery store or something. She says, you just got, you know, you just look angry all the time. It's just the way my eyes are shaped and the fact that I'm always clenching my fist in the air. But it's, you know, it's, so I could see where it fits. And, I mean this with all offense, your age would play into a timeline where people would believe it. Because if you talk about a crew in the mob, typically they're older guys. We think of guys our age group, right? And and so, I hope it works out. I hope they get some.
2: Yeah, so I posted the little promo we did and then a trailer of it, which is like a 35-second trailer.
3: Yeah.
2: That was done probably about 8-9 months ago on the trailer. Okay. It says coming in 2026. I'm not sure if it's coming this year or next year. I don't know. But the trailer says, the one trailer says coming in 2026. But like I said, it was just it's a little fun. And believe me, with everything going on over the last 4 months of my life with Dad and, you know, the passing of my friend Mike 10 days ago, which, by the way, tomorrow is his memorial in Texas. Mm. You know, it just anything to distract me is a good thing. So
3: I feel that too. I know exactly what you're saying.
2: But you know, the interesting thing is the self image that you have of yourself when you said that the caller, and I've got that from people saying, "Wow, you know, you really look like you're mean," whatever. And I'm like, it's completely opposite. I always have the feeling that, you know, that I come across as very soft and having the cat. Maybe it's because of your insults. Maybe it's all because of you. Yeah. You're the one that when I was doing my hockey skating was accusing me of doing figure skating. Well, when you put that
3: out to everybody
2: and you do that day in and day out.
3: Did you or did you not once train with a figure skating teacher?
2: I was skating one time and a figure skating teacher who was out there gave me a tip.
3: Sir.
2: I did not pay for lessons from a figure skater.
3: I only have 5 minutes of time, sir. We're not going to take up all of my time with your explanation.
2: And anyway, I watched that movie. What was the movie with the guy?
3: Did you perform gain of function or not?
2: I will admit, I performed gain of figure skating. What was the movie with the guy who was the hockey player and
3: Ice Castles, right?
2: It was Ice Castles.
3: Yeah, I think it was Ice Castles.
2: Toe pick.
3: And I remember that movie because my wife and I, you know, and our kids loved that movie. And it was a hockey player and they needed a partner for a female figure skater. And the guy wasn't getting, you know, he wasn't successful as a hockey player. Was it Ice Castles? Was that it?
2: There were two of them. There were two movies on it.
3: Yeah.
2: Okay. There were two movies on it that I didn't watch.
3: No, Ice Castles was Robbie Benson.
2: Oh, okay.
3: Yeah. Hold on a second.
2: It wasn't the Robbie Benson one.
3: No.
2: By the way.
3: Huh?
2: It happened to me on streaming the other day, and it was the end with Burt Reynolds.
3: Oh, yeah.
2: And
3: The Cutting Edge.
2: The
3: Cutting Edge, yeah.
2: And who was the guy in it?
3: He's a great actor. I love his work. I think he's highly underutilized. D.B. Sweeney.
2: Yeah, D.B. Sweeney was in what do you call it, the Fire in the Sky.
3: Yeah, and did a great job.
2: Yeah, he was great in that. In that movie. So
3: right,
2: but it's interesting how people, you know, you at times you don't know. I mean, you have a general idea of your image here doing this,
3: yeah.
2: But when it's just the picture alone, it's amazing how people, you know, view you one way and go, oh, wow, I didn't know he looked like that. And I guess you're going to have that in radio. I mean, that's going to always happen to you.
3: Well, a lot like John Bolton, I have to work really hard to smile. It's not that I don't want to. I like smiling, but it's work. I mean, I got a lot of things going on. Busy guy.
2: I think the reason you said, when the listener said I look like a tough guy and a boxer, it's because I've taken so many hits in the face.
3: Yeah, maybe.
2: And all the pot marks and stuff like that.
3: Yeah.
2: You know, it's like,
3: it was a tough dating season that year.
2: So no, it's a lot of fun. So yeah. Gary at Red Eye One, if you want to check it out. I mentioned it yesterday on the air, so I figured since I mentioned it, I should post it on X. Not that I believe I have a career in movies. It's just something that I fell into by everything I've think about this in my life. This, I never wanted to do this.
3: Yeah.
2: I got forced to do, and the interesting thing is I just saw yesterday it came down. Sue, the owner of the radio station who forced me in Niagara Falls back in 1989 to become a talk show host.
3: Yeah.
2: It was 5 years ago yesterday that she passed away. Mm. I saw that.
3: Mm.
2: And I just, but I was just, when I saw that, I felt sad, but I was just so incredibly grateful that she saw something in me that I never saw. I never wanted to do this. I didn't think I could do this.
3: Yeah.
2: I didn't want to be involved in the work that you have to do and the study that you have to do, the studying you have to
3: and
2: do.
3: And back
2: to do,
3: then, it took legwork.
2: Oh, yeah.
3: To do the study.
2: Yeah. Did you see that I think Barrett Sports Media had it, is radio getting easier? Hmm. Yeah, they were comparing radio to other professions, whatever.
3: Yeah.
2: And I will say this, it's still, you have to always be paying attention and the show prep never stops,
3: right.
2: But it's easier to get access to that information.
3: Yes. I think that's it. And I think that probably applies maybe to all professions. You know, if you think about the type of training that technicians have to go through or engineers have to go through or the constant training and educational process that a doctor has to go through, a lot of that, you know, based on the internet, based on what's available, based on, FaceTime and Zoom and all of that, can be accomplished without a ton of legwork. And to me, I'd say it's become more efficient. I don't know about easier, but now I'll say this, for our friends over at Barrett Media, and thank you for listening. They listen to all the stuff on radio. But I'd say, how dare you? This is a hard job, and you need to be telling our bosses, you need to be writing articles about how Red Eye Radio is the hardest job in the world.
2: You're not happy. You're not helping our next
3: you're not
2: contract
3: helping at all.
2: Negotiations.
3: You're not helping at all. So stop it.
2: Well, the thing is, if you compare it to, and I think about this all the time, I mean, coming into work,
3: yeah.
2: I mean, I know it's nighttime, but you've got the street people, you know, the street maintenance people out there everywhere. You've got,
3: gosh!
2: If you've ever, I'll never forget when the great Lars Larson that I used to work with at KXL, in Portland, Oregon, when he visited here, and his comment was, "Man, oh man, man, they roads."

0: the process of doing it. When you dump them in oil, the flames just go. And
1: yeah.
0: When you unhook it, you turn around and you ran the other way.
1: Yeah.
0: I'm telling you right now, OSHA would not have approved what was going on.
1: Yeah.
0: But you were, and when I first did it, these guys who were doing it were like 60 years old, and the flames looked like they were about 2 feet behind their head. But you wore basically, and I've, thank goodness I've never had an effect from it. You wore asbestos jackets,
1: yeah.
0: pants,
1: yeah.
0: everything.
1: Yeah.
0: Because it was that hot in the summertime.
1: I still wear those here in the Texas summer.
0: I mean, you compared that to this. Well, when the air conditioning's working here in the studio,
1: yeah.
0: I mean, it's much easier. No, I'm kidding. It's working.
1: And when the men's room is working.
0: Yeah, do we fix the men's room? Did the men's room get fixed?
1: Well, you'll notice that when we're in a good mood, it means the men's room is working properly. But
0: do we have to use the woman's room?
1: Yeah.
0: Oh, we have to use.
1: Oh, we have to identify.
0: The last night, the bathroom, the men's bathroom flooded.
1: Yeah.
0: So
1: yeah.
0: We can only use the women's bathroom, but there are no women in the building right now. We don't have to identify.
1: I haven't asked the production team how they identify. So how dare you? How dare you, sir?
0: We are Red Eye Radio,
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0: He's Eric Carly, and I'm Gary McNamara. Coming up on the bottom of the hour, some great audio cuts of Democrat politicians getting booed in their own homes.
1: Oh,
0: basically, they're you know, when home I mean district. Home, they're yeah. you know, they're political.
1: Yeah.
0: They're political home.
1: Yeah.
0: Plus, I just popped into my head right now. Did you see Bernie Sanders yesterday saying he doesn't know anybody who wishes to defund the police? Here we go.
1: Yeah.
0: Here we go.
1: Yeah.
0: Now,
1: yeah.
0: When the primaries are basically over,
1: yeah.
0: Now Democrats are going back to where they were before 2006. You and I always looked at 2006 and said, wow, the Democrats are opening up now. They're
1: right.
0: opening up.
1: Right.
0: I think now they've gone so radical that now that the primaries are over, they're going to attempt to move to the middle,
1: well,
0: if that's possible when you're so radical.
1: Well, Tallarico in Texas, you know, after winning the primary there, you know, he's tried to, you know, well, the campaign's vegan, but I eat beef. You're the campaign. You know, that's the prime example for me, or maybe prime rib example.
0: Well, it also proves what we've said.
1: Yeah.
0: They believe the people that will vote for them are complete idiots and morons.
1: Yep.
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6: We are Red Eye Radio. He's Eric Carly, and I'm Gary McNamara. How about some booing audio? We'll get to it in just a minute.
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8: All right, so my analysis yesterday on just viewing the Democrats, I just went, okay, they're back to moving to the center again or attempting to do it. Mm. And for day one of doing it, and I don't know, I just viewed yesterday's, I know it's not day one, but in my mind, okay, a lot of the primaries are over.
7: Yeah.
8: You know, and everything else, not that they're all over yet. but I just viewed it as day one. We start off first with Senator Amy Klobuchar of Minnesota. Farm Fest in Minnesota.
6: Okay.
8: All right.
6: Wow.
8: All right. She said Farm Fest in Minnesota. Here we go.
6: All right.
8: You ready?
6: I'm ready.
8: All right. Here we go. Let's play this one.
9: I've long believed and supported funding for order at the border, and I have worked well with law enforcement in Minnesota for years. But what I...
6: Quiet. Quiet.
8: First, it was laughter, like, are you kidding? And then it was laughter, then booze. It's like, whoa.
6: Yeah.
8: B-O-O-S, not B-O-O-Z-E.
6: Yeah.
8: Right. Laughter and booze at that, which I just went, whoa, that is pretty unbelievable.
6: Yeah.
8: And then we have, this is maybe one of the most beautiful ones. Hmm. And I listen to this. I'm like, okay, do I hear any cursing in it? And then they bleeped something. So
6: okay,
8: this is a pretty good audio cut.
6: Okay,
8: and this is one of the city's biggest pro police celebrations on Staten Island, is how Fox News described it. Here is Mamdani coming up to give his remarks at the pro-police celebration.
6: Oh, boy.
8: Yeah. 25 seconds he had to get off stage. He was talking.
6: Yeah.
8: The boos and everything else were like, whoa.
6: Yeah.
8: And he's smiling and everything else. It's like, whoa, in your own city. You can't
6: This is the way it goes.
8: Yeah, you can't even do something at a police function to honor police. It's like, sorry, nobody
6: buys it.
8: To buy it. And this is the other one that I saw, the audio cut that I saw yesterday. Bernie Sanders, okay?
6: All right.
8: Bernie Sanders.
6: All right.
8: All right.
10: But nobody I know, you know, believes in defunding the police.
8: I don't have to go any further.
6: Nobody I know.
8: And then he said, well, I'll play the whole thing. It's only for it. Because then he moves to prisons. Here we go. All right. All right.
10: But nobody I know, you know, believes in defunding the police in terms of doing away with prisons. I hope the day comes when we don't lead the world in the number of people who are incarcerated.
8: There you go. That's been the new twist. That, well, no, we're talking long term. When we get rid of poverty, there will be no crime.
6: Uh huh.
8: Yeah.
6: Right.
8: And so, which of course is ridiculous.
6: Yeah.
8: I mean, there's no indication in the history of the world.
6: Yeah.
8: That is the case. But when I saw that, I went, okay. You have a passionate dislike in the most liberal areas of the country. And, you know, for Democrat politicians who have said one thing, because this is what the point is on all three of these audio cuts. It's you've been promoting one thing and then you believe that you can be welcomed when you're in front of a crowd that passionately disagrees with what you have said all along and how you have acted all along, and you pretend that you're one of them who agrees with them. The hypocrisy is not going to stand.
6: You know, It's just insane how they believe they can get away with it. But there are enough willfully ignorant people to allow them to do it. You know, because you think of the hypocrisy. You think about what they say one day and say something very different the next. I wonder even why Mamdani would show up to a pro-police event. Why? We know where your convictions are. Why would you even go? I mean, the duties of a mayor. But here's the thing. Here's what works against you with the Democratic Socialists of America. You can't even pretend to go celebrate and thank and be grateful for those who serve behind a badge.
11: No, you can't.
6: You cannot.
11: No.
6: You're seen as supporting them.
11: Right.
6: It doesn't matter that you're the mayor of New York City. They don't care about that.
8: Reasonable, critical thinking people.
6: Mm-hmm.
8: And I think I probably don't have to add reasonable, because if you're actually a critical thinking person, you are reasonable.
6: You're likely reasonable.
8: Right. The conclusions you come to are reasonable conclusions.
6: Yes.
8: Right. And it's extremely simple. We all know if you're a critical thinking person, you know human beings are flawed.
6: Right.
8: You know that there are wonderful human beings, and you know that there are human beings that are flawed.
6: Right.
8: And
6: I've met some of those flawed people.
8: Well, I know you tell me that all the time.
6: Mm-hmm. I work with some.
8: Exactly. Well, that's what I meant. You not that you say that about other people. Present company was included here.
6: Yeah.
8: But
6: present company withstanding.
8: But critical thinking people know police are necessary. Absolutely necessary. I mean, there's no question about it.
6: Yeah,
8: police
6: of course.
8: In fact, that's the not only are they necessary, it's the number one reason that government exists.
6: Yes. We're a nation of laws. We're I won't say a fully lawful nation, but the idea is to keep us lawful and protect us from the unlawful.
8: Right.
6: And it's the process, and everybody gets it, except, of course, the DSA.
8: Right. So you look at it and you say, well, no, the police are absolutely necessary. And when a police officer breaks the law, for example, if you're involved in the conspiracy of a drive-by shooting in New York City, you heard about that one, right?
6: Yeah. Yeah.
8: If cops are crooked, you bust them.
6: Yes.
8: But it is not an indictment on the reason that that profession exists.
6: Right.
8: It is an indictment on that particular person.
6: Well, it's like someone lives in a neighborhood and they commit a crime. It's not an indictment of everybody in that neighborhood.
8: Right. Exactly.
6: Right.
8: Because,
6: except for maybe my neighborhood,
8: because there are moronic podcasters and radio hosts are no indictment on the great, incredible, humble quality of excellence that you get from Red Eye Radio.
6: Well, I was going to say Mark Levin. Listen, when you listen to our, don't judge Mark Levin based on what we do.
8: Exactly. And so reasonable people, critical thinking people know that. People that are drama kings and queens and whatever type of monarchy gender you want to identify them as.
6: Monarchy gender.
8: Come up with that one. So, okay, that's number 63. Monarchy gender.
6: I am a king. Which would be weird, because if I did that and said I identify as a king, I would have to be clearly liberal and also attend no king's rally. So
8: exactly, yeah. Right.
6: It's just how it works. I don't write the rules.
8: Tony, though, it's a comedy treasure, isn't it?
6: It really is.
8: Liberals are really, I mean, they've become,
6: oh my gosh,
8: comedy treasures. But like anything in life, when you look at the police, absolutely necessary. In fact,
6: yes.
8: Arguably the number one reason that government exists, and on the federal level with the military, that's the number one reason. So when you're talking about defunding the Pentagon, when you're talking about defunding the police, reasonable people know that's crazy. That's absolutely insane. What you get is chaos. You wish to destroy the country if that's your opinion. Bernie Sanders knows that. But that's sort of like Warnock saying that I don't know anybody who's against voter ID. Well, you are now again.
6: Yeah.
8: You were, then you weren't, now you are again.
6: Tim Russert would have such an easier job based on there's so much audio with the left going back and forth if he were still around. I miss Tim Russert because when he was at the helm of Meet the Press, he did basically kind of what we have said the right should do. You know, he would just point. Now, it didn't matter if you were on the right or left. You'd have to sit across from him, and he was going to come at you with the facts and your own words. And, of course, no one in the liberal activist media does that for anybody on the left anymore, you know, with very few exceptions. I mean, think about that. Think about how Plattner sailed through the primaries. And then you and I both said, if there's a history here, there's bound to be something else that comes along. And sure enough, that was the case. But where was the liberal activist media putting the scrutiny? They're looking to protect. They're part of it. That's why we call them activists. You know, I remember the first time I said that to Sean Spicer, the first time you heard it. I was interviewing him when I was on filling in with Hal J on WVAP, our flagship. And I said, you know, these media people in the White House a press room are activists. They're not journalists. They're activists. And he said to me, wow, it's the first time I've heard it phrased that way. And I said, how dare you not listen to my radio? But it was, you know, we've been saying this for the longest time. And I mean it by the true sense of the word. These people are activists. You know, you look at the current host of Meet the Press. She's an all out activist.
8: Mm-hmm. We are Red Eye Radio.
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0: Radio. He's Art Carlin. I'm Gary McNamara. I just love this yesterday on X. Mehdi Hasan, who, remember, he was on MS Now, writes, and he's as radical as you can get. It's only been a few hours since the first viable Muslim Senate candidate won a primary in Michigan, and his GOP opponent is already running ads featuring Osama bin Laden and 9/11. The Islamophobia over the next few months is going to be vicious, Ted Cruz writes. Hasan is bringing to life Norm MacDonald's famous quip. What terrifies me is if ISIS, this is from Norm MacDonald way back when, what terrifies me is if ISIS were to detonate a nuclear device and kill 50 million Americans. Imagine the backlash against peaceful Muslims, end of quote.
1: Yeah.
0: I remember that from Norm MacDonald.
1: Oh, yeah. He also did a bit on Germany, and he's talking about, you know, because of World War II, you know, those... I think should be no longer part of the whole thing is Germany.
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11: A new
10: attacked, taken. I'm Sue Guzman, Fox News. President Trump signing two executive orders Thursday dealing with birthright citizenship.
11: Now, these two orders were signed. One expands restrictions to birthright citizenship, denying it for children born to members of specific groups like terrorists. The other, though, banning birth tourism. That's when people who are pregnant come to America, typically on a tourism visa, but really it's to give birth so that their baby is a U.S. citizen. Data shows this makes up less than 1% of births in the U.S. each year, but the president is concerned about these children using welfare benefits and voting.
10: Fox's Natalie Chuck, the Supreme Court struck down an earlier executive order seeking to end birthright citizenship. Iranian officials say a deal with Oman to regulate shipping in the Strait of Hormuz is close. Fox's Steve Harrigan.
12: The agreement would give Iran control over ships entering the strait and Oman control over departing ships. The U.S. is expected to reject any demands from Iran for transit fees. And in the Red Sea, Iranian-backed Houthi terrorists launched fresh attacks against Saudi Arabia, firing missiles at two oil tankers. The Houthi attacks have slowed exports through the Red Sea and in the past have caused spikes in oil prices. They also risk creating a wider war with the threat of retaliation by Saudi Arabia. The Houthis also attacked military camps in Yemen, killing at least 38 soldiers.
10: A Gulf official says there's a 50-50 chance that Iran reaches a deal with the U.S. Friday. Kentucky Republican Senator Mitch McConnell has been discharged from a rehabilitation center. The senator says he'll continue his recovery at home. He's been absent from the Senate since June, where he was hospitalized after a fall. And a student opens fire at a high school outside Bangkok, Thailand, killing six and wounding several others. The shooter hospitalized. 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
1: 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Gary McNamara and Eric Hurley talk about everything from politics to social issues and news of the day. 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
2: All across America, we are Red Eye Radio. He is Eric Hurley and I'm Gary McNamara.
3: Hi.
2: All right. What? The Republican burrito debate.
3: And like a Republican burrito. Can I get extra guacamole on that, please?
2: I saw it and I went, I hope this goes away quickly. And it didn't go away. So it's like then the vice president got involved. I go, okay, I'll talk about it.
3: All right. Okay.
2: But it all started with, and we had mentioned this the other day where Matt Walsh wrote, grocery prices are insane. They're still rising. Addressing this problem should be the number one priority of every elected leader. End the stupid foreign wars and focus on this issue. It's one of the main reasons socialists are gaining power. And the reaction to it was a lot on the right stating that, you know, well, you know, people should cook more at home. If you look at the history of food prices, it's the lowest that it's ever been, even with the price increases. Or it was mainly because of what happened in the Biden administration that was the cause of this. Then you had Andrew Colvert, right? One of our Turning Point USA college students gave me his take on affordability. A burrito should not cost $20. And he writes, yeah, a lot of this is a hangover from COVID and Biden era inflation, but the lived experience is the same. It just feels like basic things cost too much. Then Washington Post columnist Mark Thiessen wrote, Cry me a river, the burritos in the college cafeteria are included in your meal plan. Which then the vice president, J.D. Vance, responded to Thiessen, I'm surprised to hear Mark say this. If you've ever met him in person, it's quite obvious the man has never missed a burrito. And it was like, okay, the vice president is fat shaming here. And I'm just like, oh, God, please stop. Just stop. Number one, the only place, you know, I've talked about this before, because I'm a type 2 diabetic, I hardly ever eat out anywhere. You know, maybe except for when I meet with the family and I go to the breakfast place in Clarence Center, New York, Marty's that I always talk about that I go to.
3: Yeah.
2: And but when I go in there, I count carbs.
3: Mm-hmm.
2: You know, when you're type 2 diabetic, you count carbs. And because I have, my doctor told me a while back, he said, want the good news or the bad news? And I said, give me the bad news first. And he said, type 2 diabetes is going to kill you. And I went, what's the good news? And he goes, you'll be 120 when it does, if you keep, you know, doing it this way. Because, you know, what I have is chronic. It keeps getting worse. It will get progressively worse. Luckily, I've had it 10 years and my blood sugar is lower than when I was originally diagnosed. And again, not even close to doing any damage to my organs. So that's good. You know,
3: yeah.
2: That's, you know, it's all good. But so I count carbs in order to do that. And normally it's between 40 and 60 grams of carbs a day. The average human being is supposed to eat about 300 grams of carbs, which shows you you've really got to watch your diet if you're going to do just 40 to 60 grams a day.
3: Yeah.
2: So I don't go out much. But when it comes to burritos or tacos or whatever, the only place I ever really hit it is when I'm back in Buffalo and I go to Mighty Taco.
3: All right.
2: So I went, Googled it, you know, Mighty Taco burritos. How much are they? Are they $20? I'm like, you know, I go in and I get, you know, two or three different things. And then when I get there, and I like it because pretty low carb. The only carbs are in the shell.
3: Right.
2: You know, and it says a standard super, super mighty burrito. And Mighty Taco costs $3.10 to $3.20 in stores, while delivery apps like DoorDash price individual specialty burritos closer to $5.85. So there you go.
0: Okay.
2: A Super Mighty burrito in store, $3.10 to $3.20. 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And, you know, that's, you know, there. At restaurants, I'm sure they cost more if you go to a fancy Mexican restaurant.
0: Well, yeah, I think if you go to a sit-down restaurant, a casual dining, I looked it up. I don't have a thing against Chipotle, but I don't really eat there. My son does, my wife and my daughter, they like it. And I looked it up, and I thought, because I Googled while you're telling this story, most expensive burrito in fast food. And the Chipotle has these are add-ons. You have to add this on, like double meat, extra guacamole, queso, and basically customize your burrito. It can be anywhere from $14 to a little over $26. Now,
2: for one burrito?
0: Yeah, but that's add-ons, right? So there's a comedian that does this thing, you know, if you ask for guacamole, it's an add-on. It's actually extra. You know, well, that's whatever it is, $2 extra or whatever it is. And he says, you know, I felt, you know, kind of slighted that she assumed I couldn't afford the $2. And the truth is, I couldn't afford the $2. But anyway, they do these add-ons. Like if you do double meat, you know, I mean, you can do an add-on at any fast food place. You know, extra cheese. Well, they're going to charge you extra. So anyway, I don't know what that burrito looks like, a $27 burrito from Chipotle. I would really love to see the size of that burrito. It looks like a toddler wrapped in foil, I'm guessing.
2: I'm going to guess I would not eat that in one setting.
0: Well, you're going to have to share that. That's going to be a family meal. Let's get a burrito for the table kind of thing. But, you know, it goes through. Like they have Taco Bell, one version of their burrito, one of their burritos is roughly $6. Del Taco has one for roughly $8. It's a premium, heavily loaded options. You know what I mean? You can add on to these things. Look, here's my point. If you're eating $20 burritos, maybe it's time to recheck your dietary decisions. maybe. I'm just saying. You know, if you're hungry, or you know, you buy one and you split it into like three or four meals. Now it's getting expensive. I went through a drive-thru and I ordered. This goes back to last summer actually. And I went through a drive-thru and I ordered two of what I thought were, you know, the mid, you know, priced items, and a drink. You know, it's like $14, and to me that's a lot of money. But when you add it up, you know, it's like $6 for each, and then the drink. I was like, oh, okay. You know, so because when we were around, a burrito cost half a penny. We could go through the value menu. I lived off the value menu. You know, I mean, we used to buy ramen by the truckload. You know, it was like $12 a truckload. And, you know, so I know how to be frugal when it comes to food. I still love frugal food. Beans and cornbread, I can survive on that. Ask my wife. But, it's, you know, we talked about the pricing thing, but part of the pricing thing is also the convenience of it. It mentioned the delivery apps. There's an upsell on those delivery apps. There's one or two grocery stores that promote our in-store pricing is what you get on the delivery app. It's not increased. I don't know how they work that out with DoorDash, but that's how it works. With a couple of them. Sprouts is one of them. And, you know, if you're in the world of having it delivered to your door and complaining like I do, they don't deliver it all the way to the couch. People complain about what they're paying for. You can be frugal in any setting. I understand pricing is an issue. I'm not discounting that. You and I have talked to no end about that. That's an issue right now. However, you can also be frugal. And if you're complaining about a $20 burrito, well, remember, well, there was the McDonald's $18 meal or something. I forget what it was. But look, if you go through a fast food place, you order the big things and make it a large, supersize it or whatever, then, you know, you're starting with add-ons, which is one more reason not to do that very often. You know what I mean? I mean,
2: right.
0: There are other choices
2: right.
0: you can make and complaining about it, you know.
2: Getting to the economics and the politics of it.
0: Mm-hmm.
2: And we had talked about Matt Walsh's column the other day, and then the criticism that he got from mostly Republicans,
0: mm-hmm.
2: where Republicans are saying, yes, but food, because they right now Republicans understand that prices are killing them. Whether you like it or not, whether it's $20 or not, forget about the burrito thing.
0: Yep.
2: Prices are the one thing that are just killing this administration.
0: Yep, as I mentioned.
2: Right. The administration came in and said, we are going to lower prices day one.
0: Yep.
2: That never happened. Don't overpromise and underdeliver.
0: Right.
2: And that's what this administration has done. And when you look, for example, at the politics of it, and Jim Garrity wrote this in his column yesterday about the vice president responding to Thiessen, Mark Thiessen, who was in essence defending the administration by saying, Crimea River, the burritos in the college cafeteria are included in your meal plan. The vice president of the United States responded to Thiessen, I'm surprised to hear Mark say this. If you've ever met him in person, it's quite obvious a man has never missed a meal. You can see Thiessen's recent appearance on Fox News here, and you can see for yourself whether Thiessen looks overweight to you. Note that Thiessen is effectively defending the Trump administration's record on the cost of living, or at least contending that the complaints are hyperbole, and Vance is calling him fat in response. It is just unthinkable that anyone would want an option besides Vance as the 2028 Republican presidential nominee. Huh? And it's the point that you should be talking about the fact of the goal to bring prices down instead of calling somebody fat. Yeah. And as we said, Republicans can do everything they want and say the history of food. And as we said the other day, it's all about what people are experiencing now. You can say all you want and justify it. And it can be true, as we said, with the history of what it costs to buy food. It doesn't matter because people live in the bubble of today. Trump knows that. That's why last December he lowered 200 tariffs. Because as much as he says the foreign governments or the foreign companies pay for it, when he lowered the tariffs, he said this will lower the prices for the consumer. But great point made by John Puri in National Review. Talked about everything else that's out there. Well, you know, whether it's just, you know, what we saw during the Biden administration and everything else. But during the Biden administration, this is, you know, this is the thing, and it's still going up. He said, as he wrote in his column, but you know what could be the main cause of higher food prices over such a short period of time, or even the cause of higher prices of goods and services across the board? Maybe it was blowing up the money supply by 50% in 6 years and dishing out all that new money like candy. Look at the growth of the money supply over the past 10 years. Look at the average prices for food away from home. Now look at the average prices for all consumer goods. I'm looking at the two graphs right here. I'm not saying that it's exactly the same chart, but it's exactly the same chart. When you look at it, when you look at inflation and you look at the money supply going up, it almost looks exactly the same.
0: Well, you know, and you bring up a point about the GOP. and the Republican Party, you know, having some issues with the White House on this, on messaging. And it's actually a story that the Politico put out just a few hours ago. And here's just one part of it. At a briefing last month, for example, White House officials encouraging lawmakers, GOP lawmakers, drawing a contrast with the radical Democrats who they argue are unelectable, which is a solid point. Quote,

0: few accomplishments. And yeah, you can point to the crazy left, but people are expecting you to do something. And if they think you can't do it, they're going to possibly, we don't know, possibly look at the other side for some kind of solution to get them to a better place financially, economically. And that's a problem. And, you know, Politico's a left-leaning publication. We understand that. But they point out things that are going on with House GOP members where you don't want to come out against the president. You don't want to come out against your own party leader. But there are issues right now. And you're going to have to focus. It's too late to get anything done by November on pricing. And with Iran, they don't expect anything that's going to be done between now and November there. So how do they explain it at home in their districts? How do you explain that? What do you say to them? Oh, that's the crazy left, the crazy left. Yeah, but prices are too high. $4 a gallon, $4 a gallon. Yeah, but the crazy left. I don't know. You and I have been talking about this.
1: We said it day one when Trump was in office. We've been screaming, you've got to do something about prices now. We were criticized by many people in our own audience for doing that.
0: Yep.
1: Now we look where we are right now.
0: Yep. Yeah, exactly. You
1: know, this isn't rocket science.
0: Right.
1: We are Red Eye Radio.
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4: They're this bell-shaped structure that's covered with cloth. 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
3: I'm Rod Bain reporting for the U.S. Department of Agriculture in Washington, D.C.
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0: I'm Gary McNamara. Also, Peggy Noonan's column. 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
7: And he's Eric Carly, and I'm Gary McNamara. More burrito talk.
8: 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Coming up in just a minute.
9: All right. And, you know, this is something that I've been noticing, Gary, that a lot of people are talking about those injections, the weight loss injections, because the results are pretty dramatic. 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
7: So we look at the upcoming midterm elections, which is not a presidential election, but the President Trump is the Republican Party.
9: Yeah.
7: The things that he believes is the direction that the Republican Party is going in. And when I was reading Peggy Noonan's column yesterday, she was talking about the fact that, it was, you know, this is an election about nothing. That, it's basically, we're not promoting what we're doing successfully either side. It's that we're not the other side. They're more, you know, as you said before, with the meeting that they had in the House, communism, socialism, you know, from the Democrats are insane.
10: Right.
7: But any thinking person, which would have to be a Republican, because right now they don't exist in the Democratic Party at all. Not that the Republican Party has a ton of thinking people, but they've got a lot more thinking people. But when you say we need to stop socialism and communism, and the president believes, President Trump, the leader of the Republican Party, has already taken equity in companies, when the president of the United States, backed by J.D. Vance, believes that the government should have a sovereign wealth fund and have equity and ownership in a significant amount of artificial intelligence companies, you've lost your argument because you're doing the same damn thing that they want to do. And you've actually done it because you've taken the equity in some companies already, as a president has done. You can't scream socialism and communism, as a president has this week, and then practice and promote doing the same damn thing.
9: And opening the door for a lot more of that if Democrats can get control. I mean,
7: you make it easier for Democrats to make their argument.
9: Well, because they'll use the line, hey, we agree with, well, maybe they won't say it this way. We agree with Trump. I doubt they'll say that. But they'll say, hey, this is a bipartisan issue. The former administration did it. We're going to do it. If that level works, we're going to do it even better. We'll have a better approach and do more of it. That's how they work. And they'll take it to the end. And, you know, it's like that housing bill. If President Trump is working with Elizabeth Warren on any bill, I've got a problem. And if you're opening the door for Democrats to just take it completely off the charts when it comes to socialism and socialist programs and government ownership in the private sector, I've also got a problem.
7: Yeah, if you don't remember it, this was in, we had talked about it and said this is unconscionable that Republicans are talking about it. And J.D. Vance said he supports Donald Trump in the U.S. government taking ownership stakes in major artificial intelligence companies.
9: No.
7: Liking it to the, God, the Saudi sovereign wealth fund style approach.
9: Oh, so maybe, Gary, the U.S. government should buy the PGA.
7: Live golf. I wonder if Trump is the investor.
9: Yeah.
7: But speaking on an episode of this was a Diary of a CEO that aired in late June, Vance said Trump has stated the position publicly and called it unconventional for a Republican administration, describing the president as a pragmatist rather than an ideologue. I don't care how the hell you want to define it. Socialism is socialism.
9: Yeah, it doesn't matter if you're saying, well, we're doing it differently. We're taking we have a different view of it. It doesn't matter if the end effect is still the same.
7: Here's the quote. The president is supportive of the United States owning these big AI companies. Adding that Trump likes the idea of as sort of a sovereign wealth fund. He called Trump a very unconventional person for a Republican to hold that view. You know, you had said it way back then, and we had said it, you know, in Trump's second term, the thing that we were most concerned with is that since he didn't have to get reelected again, his liberal side would come out.
9: Right. Right. And that was my problem. Now, during the first term, my concern was that his daughter would have his ear, you know, as an advisor, and she's not around in that role during a second term, but she had some very liberal type of programs. This goes even further, a lot further, because if you're talking about there are a couple of things. Government ownership in the private sector of companies, huge problem, major red flag. Communist red. Now, beyond that, how is the government in the future going to use AI? My greatest concern about AI
7: Oh God, yes.
9: Is not just the foreign actors and foreign nations and what they can do, which is a very viable threat. But just as viable is the abuse of power by our own government through AI, or sending AI in a, you know, putting it in a sandbox, as they call it, thinking, oh, that will never happen when the government's in control. All of a sudden, AI decides it's going to break itself out of the sandbox and is in everybody's business. But you don't even need that. You don't even need, because the will to be in people's business is there by the humans already. And we've seen that in practice for years and years and years. So government ownership of AI is, to me, or any business, any industry, but especially AI, is a massive red flag for me.
7: So, yeah. So when you look at, when you see that, it's like, that's a problem. Because conservatives in the Republican Party, there's a lot of populist liberals in the Republican Party today.
9: Oh, yeah.
7: Trump and J.D. Vance are part of that, especially when it comes to monetary policy and the things that they want to promote, which are socialism.
9: Right.
7: You can't scream that the Democrats are socialist and then advocate that the United States government needs to own more companies and have equity in more companies.
9: Josh Hawley. I mean, it's
7: Josh Hawley,
9: if you
7: Josh
9: want to talk
7: Hawley
9: about
7: same, yeah, exactly.
9: liberal leaning, you know, they have too many. Well, they have too many liberal tendencies.
7: Yeah.
9: And this, look, President Trump, what he accomplished in his first term. Unreal. I never thought they would get corporate taxes down to below 30%.
7: I wonder if he regrets it now.
9: I have to wonder. Because if you say, well, we could be raising so much money. Yeah. Look at how much money we could be raising. Because when a president says that, regardless of who the president says, and he says that about tariffs, will be so much money coming in. That's for the government, not you.
7: Well, and that's the
9: not the individual.
7: You know, look, this is the point. You cannot, you know, one of the problems the Democrats lost because they BS'd completely. They BS'd on the economy, on inflation, and they BS'd on immigration.
9: Yeah.
7: Illegal immigration.
9: Right.
7: They BS'd. That's why they lost.
9: Right.
7: Trump came in and started day one BSing on economics.
9: Yeah. And over-promising.
7: And over-promising, under-delivering. GAO report out on DOGE. It's around the figure that we said. And they, you know, the GAO brought it out. They were promised $2 trillion in savings. It's closer now, right now, because they're looking at all of it. The General Accounting Office, Trump's General Accounting Office.
9: Right.
7: So just so you know, it's from his administration. Though they claimed to cut, they aimed to cut $2 trillion in federal spending, even by DOGE's own estimates, fell well short. A sporadically updated website tallying its cuts in the wall of receipts now stated the initiatives had saved only $215 billion. The GAO examined $110 billion of this claimed savings that derived from the contracts and grants and leases. The DOGE wall of receipts included leases identified for termination before the group was established. So they were using figures of things that had already been cut.
9: Yeah.
7: According to the report, in total, 108 of the 264 leases DOGE identified on its website were already in the process of termination when DOGE was created. In addition, DOGE claimed to have terminated 13,476 contracts, but the GAO analysis showed nearly 2,000 of these contracts were not terminated. Of the $61 billion in contracts savings DOGE reported, the GAO said that more than half the funds, nearly $35 billion, were either not terminated or unable to be verified by investigators because DOGE's data was not specific enough to identify it. Roughly $27.4 billion of the savings DOGE claimed from cancellations were from contracts that were not actually terminated. The GAO said in these cases and other actions such as reducing the contract's value or de-obligating some funds could have occurred, but basically the majority of that $110 billion wasn't cut, so we're down to now we're
9: exactly the figure that we talked about.
7: Yep.
9: We'd be happy if they cut $100 billion.
7: And here we are.
9: And that seems like, but as Trump said, well, you cut this, he was asked that question, I don't know, about 6 months ago, you've cut this
7: but you're spending more. Yeah, because we're cutting what was unnecessary spending, and now we're doing our priorities with our spending. So spending is now greater this year than it was last year. So the entire goal was not accomplished at all.
9: Well, we None talked about this during the Bush administration. Man, we got railed on during the Bush administration, George W. Bush, you know, with the Republicans, you know, things were revenues started increasing to the government, and then spending just went through the roof.
7: Yeah.
9: I said, you can't do that.
7: Yeah. Yeah, we took it on the head for going after Tom DeLay for saying conservatives need to shut up. And now conservatives don't say anything. They really, I mean, they're the conservative branch of the Republican Party is almost non-existent right now. Or if they're out there, they just don't want to upset the apple cart. We don't care. I mean, we're too old. I mean, we're not gonna BS you.
9: Well, I'm not running for office. I'm a citizen.
7: Yeah,
9: I'm a citizen. I'm not running for office. I'm not trying to get popular by being liked or being or liking the person I'm supposed. I don't know anybody. I don't know anybody making these decisions personally. I judge them based on their actions. I vote for the GOP. I voted for this president three times. If he were running for a third term, I would likely vote for him again. But you're in a situation right now.
7: Well, no, because there's a legitimate case that what the Democrats want to do is blow up the entire country.
9: You can't get past that. Exactly.
7: Republicans are now actively promoting, the administration is actively promoting absolute socialism while criticizing the other half, but they're not talking about dismantling the Constitution.
9: Right.
7: So when Peggy Noonan says, well, it's about nothing, it actually isn't. There is a great case that you vote now for the party that will do less damage than the other party.
9: Yes.
7: Not what will move you forward, but will do, and not one that will be honest with you, but one that will BS you less and not destroy the country completely as the Democrats wish to do.
9: Which is exactly how the GOP as a party has been acting for years, going further and further left, a little bit slower, but still doing things that have leftist tendencies.
7: We are Red Eye Radio.
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0: Radio. He's Eric Curley, and I'm Gary McNamara, and I agree with you. I'm still going to vote Republican. I don't know the last Democrat I voted for.
1: Yeah.
0: But to not look at where the Republican Party is going or bury your head in the sand when Trump says, when the biggest fight right now is against a socialist communist.
1: Yeah.
0: Yet both Trump and J.D. Vance believe in government ownership of companies.
1: Right. Yeah. Yeah.
0: And are promoting it actively for AI, and the Republicans bury their head. We don't want to hear it. You guys don't bring that up. That's a problem.
1: Well, because if you're losing your base and independence, there's a huge problem. And hopefully that's not the case in November or in 2028.

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7: Cautious optimism. I'm Chris DeMeo, Fox News. President Trump says he wants to secure a peace deal with Iran, but warns bombings could resume. Fox's Peter Ducey reports.
8: He is disputing reports the U.S. has cleaned out precision surface-to-surface missiles with this Truth Social post. The U.S. has massive amounts of munitions, especially of certain types. Additionally, large amounts are being manufactured and shipped to the U.S. as needed. Defense companies are building the largest number of plants and factories in our country's history. The leakers of these treasonous statements are being hunted down. Long-term jail sentences will be sought. In a separate post, he also just said he thinks Pete Hegseth is doing a great job. And now for the first time, the Iranians on their side of the table are offering up specifics about a deal to reopen the Strait of Hormuz.
7: Now, the president maintains the U.S. won't allow Iran to have a nuclear weapon in any agreement, but it's still not clear what Iran is willing to agree to. Well, this morning, the Labor Department releases the key jobs report for July. Fox's Hillary Barsky with a preview.
9: Payrolls are expected to increase by a modest 80,000 for the month, which would be an improvement from 57,000 in June, which was far less than expected. The unemployment rate is forecast to hold steady at 4.2% after falling unexpectedly to that level in June. The report takes on added importance after the Fed left rates unchanged last week, and Chair Kevin Warsh emphasized that officials will be led by incoming data. A stronger than expected report could revive the case case for a Fed rate hike, while further cooling would give policymakers more reason to stay on hold, even in the face of still elevated inflation. Hillary Barsky, Fox News.
7: Police say three teachers and three students were killed in a school shooting outside Bangkok, Thailand. The shooter died at a hospital. 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

0: Now, it's Red Eye Radio. Gary McNamara and Eric Hurley talk about everything from politics to social issues and news of the day. Whether you're up late or you're just starting your day, welcome to the show. From the Relief Factor Studios, this is Red Eye Radio.
1: We are Red Eye Radio. He is Eric Hurley and I'm Gary McNamara. Good morning.
2: Hello.
1: Here we are to a Friday.
2: Hey, happy Friday, everybody.
1: Football. What was that? Was the Hall of Fame game happened yet? I don't even know. I know football's going to be starting here very, very soon. I haven't been paying as much attention. Yeah, because not that I get to watch a lot of games during the year. Sunday's a work day for us, and it just has become impossible for me to watch much football, anymore. But normally I pay a lot of attention to see what goes on at training camps.
2: Yeah.
1: I just haven't this year. Just been swamped with a bunch of other stuff. But the real American sport begins now.
2: Nah.
1: I'm just trying to tick off soccer. What is it?
2: Hmm?
1: Maybe that, you know, the person, that listener who told you one time that I look like a tough guy.
2: You know, they commented.
1: There is that mean part of me,
2: right,
1: that just wants to, for some reason, because you and I've talked about it before, to argue what's the best sport or the best music is really an exercise in futility. People like what they like. Right?
2: Yeah, right.
1: You know, it's not like some of the other issues we talk to where there is a right and a wrong.
2: Yeah.
1: But why do I get so much enjoyment out of getting soccer fans angry by saying things like soccer sucks, where it really doesn't suck, but what is this need in me to irritate other people when it comes to sports?
2: I don't know. My wife asked me that about me the other day. What's this need you have to irritate people?
1: Well, it was. I have to tell this story. It was. I had a small pool party last week. Had my chosen daughter, her husband, and her kid over for a swim party.
2: Yeah,
1: and she's 30. I think her husband's 30 or 31.
2: Okay, they're kids.
1: Yes, they're kids.
2: That's how old I was when I started working here.
1: And so, of course, when I'm back at my pool deck, tunes are always playing.
2: Yeah.
1: And I said, well, we'll turn on something you guys, and you know what they all like, and they were talking about, which is all the music, and that, you know, it's like a Lady Gaga song came. Oh, she's just, and I'm like, okay. And then a bunch of other stuff. And I'm like, okay. And I said, you know, everybody likes their own kind of music, even though this sucks. And then they all laughed.
2: There's a lot of music that sucks. Quite frankly, let's go over the list.
1: Well, you and I love watching Rick Beato on YouTube.
2: And he's
1: into that thing now about how much music sucks. No, but what he talks about is not just music sucks, why it sucks.
2: Because of how it's made.
1: Right.
2: You know, what the songs are about and what they, you know, and the features of a song or the presentation of a song. And he gets into, he's a professor, a teacher of music, somebody who has studied music. He's got a formal education in music and then also has experience, years of experience as a producer, as a writer, as a musician. So he knows what he's talking about, but he makes these solid points. A great follow, Rick Beato, B-E-A-T-O, on YouTube.
1: Yeah.
2: He'll joke sometimes. He goes, oh, look, I don't want to come off. He's a couple of years older than me. He says, I don't want to come off, you know, as the old guy going, oh, today's music is horrible. And he will go through some songs. He'll say, okay, here's today's, or right now, here are the top Spotify songs. But he'll give recognition to, like, and he'll go, no, that's a good song.
1: Yeah, he will. Yeah.
2: You know, it may not be what he listens to, but he does recognize. And there, you know, that's the thing over the years, Will, you and I, like Lady Gaga, you know, that's all the jokes made about Lady Gaga. But if you look at her musical skills.
1: Yeah, right.
2: Pink, same thing. I mean, she's a far left liberal. I've actually seen her in concert when I took my daughter to see NSYNC. She opened and crushed it. Her band is amazing. She's an unbelievable performer.
1: In fact, the one guitarist, did he go from Pink to Five Finger Death Punch, or was that the other guy?
2: I don't know if it was him or the drummer.
1: I forgot which one. Yeah. And so, I mean, the music for, what do they call it? Hired hands.
2: The hired guns,
1: the ones that actually make an artist sound fantastic, and they're the ones that can party and get drunk.
2: They're pros.
1: Because if they mess up, they're the ones that get fired.
2: Yeah.
1: I'll make a simple thing. You know what, for me with music, there's two things. And I think it comes from, you know, my father, as I told you, was absolutely, growing up during the 60s, the counterculture just drove him crazy. Just drove him crazy.
2: Yeah.
1: So music, everything else. So all we had in our house when we were kids, Bach, Beethoven, Tchaikovsky, Strauss's waltzes, John Philip Sousa's marching bands. That's it.
2: Yeah.
1: That's it. The only thing allowed him was classical music. And I realized the classical music has a ton of repetitive hooks. You know, you know, and you think it's because people talk about, and people can get snobby about classical music, but it has repetitive hooks all the way through it.
2: Yeah.
1: Not all classical music does, but the things that most people do have it. There's one thing with popular music is a hook, which is great, but I love great hooks with what I call counter rhythms, where you can actually hear the singer, the guitar, mm-hmm. the bass,
2: mm-hmm.
1: all playing different things, but it all works together.
2: Yeah,
1: that's what I love.
2: Some of my favorite artists, and sometimes it's not even a genre that I listen to, but these artists that I respect greatly, you understand that each member of the band has a part. Maynard from Tool actually was talking about that, each of the members of that band, they have their own parts. And
1: yes.
2: If you listen to their music and dissect it, even if you don't really care for that kind of music, and dissect it, what each of them are doing, Danny Carey on drums, he's unreal. And it's all of them, the entire band is incredible. But if you think about that, the best bands, the best groups always had that, and it wasn't always formulaic. In fact, quite often is not formulaic.
1: Yeah. I've always referred to it since I was like 18. Somebody says, what do you like about music? And I said, the counter rhythms.
2: Yeah.
1: Nobody's ever used that term. That's the only thing that came to my mind, where everybody's doing their own entire thing. And you're right. It can cross a ton of different genres, but still a great hook is a great hook. I still love a great hook.
2: Yeah.
1: You know, you go back to the 60s. I love a great hook. Well, you know, you look at, for example, the Wrecking Crew.
2: Yeah, right.
1: The Wrecking Crew were talented the music that they were doing.
2: No, they
1: but they knew how to make great hooks.
2: Totally underrated at that time because they really weren't promoted. They weren't really the artists, but they were the power behind the artists. And I saw an interview with Jim Peterik from Survivor.
1: Oh, yeah.
2: And he wrote, Vehicle for Ides of March.
1: Oh, really?
2: He was in that band. And he wrote it for his wife, who he's still married to today, by the way. And he talked about, he got this call, this band Survivor that he had started. He got a call, and it was on his answering machine, because back then, that's where you left your messages. You know, hey, this is Sly Stallone. Why don't you give me a call? I got to talk to you about something, you know. And it was actually Sylvester Stallone. And he said, I want you to write a song for my movie. I'm doing Rocky III. I need a song. And so how they put together Eye of the Tiger, but the hook in the song Eye of the Tiger has been around, I mean, since then, and still, and Peterik mentioned this, he said, new generations, it just takes off over and over again because it just has that hook. dun, dun, dun. You know, he talked about it. It was, you know, and he said it was just one of those songs that really had that lasting power.
1: Jim Peterik does a great song with one of my favorite female singers of all time from Trans-Siberian Orchestra, Chloe Lowry.
2: Oh.
1: Called Prom Night in Pontiac.
2: Oh, wow.
1: It's a, I mean, it's a pop song.
2: Yeah, yeah.
1: And you would look at that and you would say, who is this woman? I mean, she's, because it's much more of a pop tune, but with a rock thing and basically her operatic voice, which is incredible. But yeah, I some of the stuff he's done outside of Survivor where he brings other artists in is just superb.
2: Well, I mean, it's, you know, Stallone calls him and says, you need to redo, you need to make lightning happen twice, a miracle happen twice for the next movie. And we need a Survivor song just like Eye of the Tiger, because it was so big. You know, it was so catchy. It was so big. It was everywhere. And so they did Burning Heart. Now, they had Jamie as the new singer, who sounded like the first singer, who had vocal issues and had to leave the band. But that song also just, boom, became a huge, huge hit. You know, that's the thing, is that these writers, Beato sat down with Billy Joel. That's an amazing interview. It's an amazing interview. Just talking about the process of all these songs and what was going through his mind. And, you know, and it was like, wow. I you know, these creative people that do this and then have the talent, because he's playing all this classical stuff at the beginning. He's playing all this classical piano. It's like, what?
1: Oh, yeah.
2: I mean,
1: some of the obscure stuff. You know, for me, when I got into Ace, adult contemporary radio, and how I always had to play She's Always a Woman to Me in 78. I just got so sick of that song, especially the lyrics where they said she takes care of herself. And I was like, well, that should be a minimum standard.
2: Hygiene, I mean, I would think, would be a minimum
1: standard. Yeah, I don't think that's something that you need to bring up in a song. I mean, that's a given. As you said, minimum hygiene should be just a natural basic requirement.
2: I would think so.
1: But yeah, there's so many talented musicians out there. I mean, like, for example, with the one disappointing thing about Prince is I don't think that the world ever got to see, except in short bursts, what an incredible guitar. In concert, they probably did.
2: Yeah.
1: But I mean, in general, the popularity of his records did not show what an incredible guitarist he was.
2: When they were recording, the night they were recording We Are the World, the Grammys were going on, so they were putting everything together, Quincy Jones and Michael Jackson getting everybody together. And it's, if you're from the, you know, that era, it's you heard that song far too often. But it was this big deal to get all these artists in one room. Waylon Jennings, it took too long because it took them all night. They did it after the Grammys and all went in the studio and did it in one night. And they had called Prince because he was in town. And they said, you know, we want you to be on the record. And he goes, okay, great, but I want to play guitar. And they were like, well, no, this is a, you know, we need your vocals. And he goes, nope, I want to play guitar. He goes, I'll do vocals, but I want to play guitar. I want to have a guitar part in it. And they were like, that's not what the song is. And okay. And so he said, nope, turned it down.
1: Wow.
2: I saw him the other day. A clip came up on YouTube. He was 19 when he first appeared on American Bandstand. 19.
1: Wow. Oh, yeah. I've seen the video. Man, he's so shy. Now, I never saw Prince, but I will get to see again his intellectual property lawyer.
2: Mm. Oh, yeah?
1: Who's lead singer and writer of the of the Ocean Blue,
2: right? Yeah, yeah.
1: Who was also
2: he's got a full time. That's a full time gig just doing that.
1: Yeah, and he still makes new albums.
2: I just recently learned that they don't allow Prince tribute bands.
1: Yeah,
2: you can do a cover song, but you can't be a full time Prince tribute artist.
1: David Schetzel of the Ocean Blue
2: is
1: his intellectual property lawyer.
2: Yeah.
1: Which is interesting. If you talk to him, he doesn't really want to doesn't get into long conversations about both professions.
2: Right.
1: But they still produce new albums and everything else, and they got a loyal cult audience.
2: Yeah, yeah.
1: I'm one of them.
2: Yeah.
1: We are but the whole point is, though.
2: So you're in a cult?
1: Exactly. The whole point is, you can't, even though I did miss the Scientology grand opening of their new thing in Clearwater the other day.
2: Oh. Yeah.
1: But the point is, you really can't judge sports and music, but football is so much better than soccer.
2: Oh, that's a fact.
1: We are Red Eye Radio.
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0: What is he taking?
1: Yeah,
0: I asked that question because remember 2020?
1: Mm. Oh, yeah.
0: And everything that has happened since then?
1: Oh, yeah.
0: He doesn't know anyone. Now, is Bernie Sanders telling the truth or do communists lie?
2: I'm going to take the second one
1: for 500, Alex.
0: Yeah.
1: Yeah.
0: I mean, that's one of the things, and
2: I'll just say this: his pants are on fire.
0: Granted, we've been doing this for a very, very long time, but don't you think the first rule of politics should be: don't say anything that is contradictory to what everyone knows is the truth.
2: Yeah,
0: that is self-evident.
2: Exactly.
0: If something is self-evident, do not take the opposite opinion.
2: If you know that they know the truth,
0: right?
2: Why would you try and lie to somebody if you know they know the truth?
0: Right. Because when it's self-evident, it means they know absolutely what the truth is.
2: Yeah.
0: And so when Bernie Sanders comes on and says, "I don't know anybody who's against defunding the police." My God, the entire Democratic Party was just a few years ago, including Bernie Sanders.
2: Like, here's an example of my personal life. I'm walking through the kitchen. My wife will say, who ate all the Oreos? And I go, I don't know. But if she comes to me directly and says, did you eat all the Oreos? I already know she knows the answer.
0: Exactly.
2: I can't lie to
0: her. Right. You can't lie. But wouldn't you think, and Bernie Sanders, I believe, is older than I am. I mean,
2: he's older than everybody, I think.
0: Or do you just not care? Do you actually? But the only way you would do that is it's a lie. You know that some people know it's a lie, but you think the people, your base, are such idiots where they'll buy anything. It has to be.
2: No,
0: there can be no other reason for that.
1: Yeah. Yep.
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We are Runout Radio. He is Eric Carly, and I'm Gary McNamara. Welcome and good morning. Coming up following the bottom of the hour. You know, we had played the audio cut earlier where Bernie Sanders said, I don't know anyone who was against defund the police. Yeah, right, Bernie. What?

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8: We're always there for you, is what we're saying.
7: Exactly.
8: We're the station that cares.
7: Exactly. See, now it's self-evident we don't. So, no, yeah. But when I was talking about Bernie Sanders, you know, stating that he doesn't know anyone who is against defunding the police, where basically it's has been a mainstream opinion of the Democratic Party since really 2020. So that's 6 years since the summer of 2020. That's been the narrative. Mm-hmm. Defund the police. Remember the whole thing of, well, what we need are social workers on the street. And then it has evolved into now with police and prisons. Well, when we get rid of poverty, there will be no need for police, or there will be no need for prisons, because there will be no crime. Well, we all know that's ridiculous. That's another argument they're making that nobody buys into. You got to do what U.S. House nominee Chris Rabb said on Hannity the other night. Mm-hmm. And Jonathan Turley caught it. He said on Hannity last night, what you do is you bring up an argument like this that people might have to research a little bit of it, which, of course, Turley does constantly. And just blows the guy away. But here it is. And this is where you have to assume the people that you are talking to are complete idiots, don't do any research, believe anything that you say, and you can sell them anything. House nominee Chris Rabb insisted that the founding fathers, the framers, had no idea, excuse me, the founding non-gestating parents had no idea of what policing was, and thus abolishing prisons is just part of the evolving meaning of that term. So the founding fathers, the founding non-gestating parents had no idea what policing was. There was no concept of policing. Is that true? As Jonathan Turley said, absolutely absurd. In the 1600s, colonies organized the night watch forces that were the precursors to formal police departments. The British governor also enforced criminal laws through their own forces. Constables were prevalent. The ultimate example is John Morton, who served as a local county sheriff and justice of the peace from 1757 to 1774. He signed the Declaration of Independence.
3: Uh-huh.
7: So they come up with a scenario that, well, you know, in history, beginning of this country, there was no concept of police forces. So really, it's something that we created that we need to get rid of because we're using the Founding Fathers argument that hopefully we'll be able to convince Hannity's audience that if the Founding Fathers didn't have police or didn't consider police, well, then we shouldn't have it now, except it's completely and totally inaccurate. False.
3: Yes.
7: Now, I don't know if I can call it a lie because Chris Rabb may be completely just an ignorant, stupid human being.
3: Yeah, right. Yeah.
7: To make, you know, to try to make that case. The other thing that I saw Turley wrote, though, that was also great yesterday. Mm. Let me see. I'll find it here in a second, because this is another thing that you'll hear from Democrats now. We've been talking about how Democrats are going to form. We talked about how Republicans are forming their arguments. Also talking about how the Democrats are forming their arguments for November.
3: Mm.
7: It goes, CNN Abby Phillips corrected a guest. Said, I will say El Sayed did not and does not support defunding the police. When she was confronted by CNN's own reporting that he called for defunding the police, this was her response. Well, I think that the question that I'm fundamentally asking is, by dredging up the sort of wedge issues of 2020, are you missing the point? And Turley says, well, the point is he called for defunding the police. It may be a wedge issue when a candidate wants to return to the state of nature. This is the same reporter who dredged up an attack line against Bernie Sanders in the presidential debates and made Sanders repeat his outright denial of the allegation by Elizabeth Warren that he told her no woman could be president.
3: Mm-hmm.
7: And so that's what they're doing now. She'll make something. Oh, he doesn't support defunding the police. Well, yeah, he said it in 2020. Oh, so now you're dredging up something he said in 2020.
3: Yeah.
7: As if because he said it in a particular year.
3: Right.
7: An abstract year that Democrats first brought it up, that it has no bearing on today when she said he does not support defunding the police. It's dredging up. You're dredging this up.
8: So I guess we're going to the past.
7: Right.
8: Yeah, you said it recently. Yeah, that's the past. Unreal. But that's what they do, though. They did it. Who was it? Was it Jayapal? Listening to parents whose children were killed by illegal immigrants.
7: Oh.
8: This is the fourth time we've done this.
7: Oh, my God.
8: Can we move on?
7: Yeah.
8: And then on the Fauci thing. I forget the ranking member that said it. He said, listen, we want to focus on the future, not the things from the past. And I'm screaming in my mind. Actually, I said it to the television as I'm watching it. I said, if you can't learn from the past, you're going to repeat the mistakes of the past in the future. That's what this is all about, making sure this doesn't happen again. Getting to the truth, you learn. And this is what they, but this is their tactic. Oh, so you want to dredge things up? Oh, so you want to go back to the past? Things are in the past. Really? Okay. I got two words. January 6th. Ready? Go. And this is, you know, this is exactly how they operate. It really is. No, you know what it is? This is like a really failed attempt by a teenager.
7: Yeah.
8: Son, hello, I'm your father. And I noticed that you came in real late last night, like 2 a.m. Dad, are we going to just sit and focus on the past? I noticed yesterday, you know, you were, I saw you drive out of here and you were speeding yesterday. Oh, so we're just going to keep focusing on the past.
7: I guess the question in politics, would it work with your parents, should be the key thing.
8: Say
7: that you
8: it
7: should
8: out
7: remember.
8: Loud to your parents.
7: Right.
8: We shouldn't bring up anything. By the way, everything is in the past. This is, who did, was it Mitch Hedberg or somebody? I forget who it was. Said, oh, this is a picture of me when I was younger. Well, technically, every picture of you is a picture of you when you were younger.
9: Yeah, exactly.
8: So, you know, I mean, but yeah, if you say it, just picture a teenager saying the same thing to their parents.
7: That's the argument right there. I mean, that's how you settle the argument.
8: Yep. You sound like a teenager making a weak excuse. I mean, they've done it with everything. Spending. To raise the debt ceiling. Well, just because we raised the debt ceiling another $100 trillion.
9: That was Obama.
8: Yeah. Doesn't mean we're going to actually
9: use it.
8: Dad, just because you give me a credit card with a $10,000 limit on it doesn't mean I'm going to spend 10,000. Come on, Dad.
7: Look, not that politicians haven't said absurd things before, but really, to me, Obama's image was the tribalism was so great. I mean, I really believe that's where the modern tribalist movement started. Was with Obama.
8: No, you know what? That's a great point.
7: I really think that's where it's. I'm sorry. I'm not saying that there isn't tribalism and hasn't been towards Trump. But and I'm not saying that tribalism disappears pretty quick. The tribalism for Obama is not where it was, you know, back then.
8: Right. Yeah.
7: But I do believe that's where it started. And I believe that he thought he could just say any stupid thing because I do believe the tribalism depends on the politician believing that the people that support him are complete ignorant idiots who have no critical thinking skills at all, because who would say that?
8: Right.
7: When he said that, just because we're raising the debt ceiling doesn't necessarily mean you're going to spend it. For example, if you have a credit card and the bank increases the amount that you can your credit limit,
8: mm-hmm.
7: does not necessarily mean you're going to spend it. Well, that's apples and oranges.
8: Yeah.
7: I don't have the obligation. Many people don't have the obligations that the federal government has. And how do we know it? Based on experience. Every single time they've come to raise a debt limit, we've reached the debt limit every single time.
8: Yes.
7: Every single, not, okay, 98% of the time, but 2% of the time we don't. Every single time.
8: Yep.
7: But that again depends on you believing that you can say, it's like when Obama said that the reason there are no jobs are because of the ATMs. Remember that?
8: Oh,
7: genius.
8: My gosh. Wow.
7: That genius statement.
8: Did he say that like on GMA or the Today Show? Like on the, I don't know why I seem to think that he said it on like a national broadcast morning show. But you and I just pick that apart, you know.
7: Well, but it's the same thing that and I know I saw our buddy Richard, who's sending me some, he, Richard is sending me something that has almond flour in it. I think he's sending me low-carb baked goods.
8: Oh, okay.
7: Because he heard us talking about, you know, about my type 2 diabetes.
8: Yeah.
7: It's supposed to come today. I can't wait to get it.
8: Well, nice.
7: I hope it's not. You can still have almond flour, though, and have and still have a lot of carbs. So, but we'll see. Well, I'll just make it in whatever it is. It's probably going to be a baked good, I'm hoping. So I'll eat it in very, you know, small amounts. But he said it, you know, when it showed that, you know, they're not seeing the job layoffs they thought they would see with AI, that these the companies are still hiring. And he said the exact same thing that we have said. History has shown that every time there's even been a massive increase in productivity. For gosh sakes, I mean, going from agriculture to an industrial economy. You moved, remember. You had, as they call it in capitalism, the creative destruction of probably, what, 95% of jobs over a 60 or 70-year period?
8: Yeah.
7: Because we were 98% farming.
8: Right.
7: And now it's like 3%.
8: Right.
7: And maybe it wasn't that great over that time. Maybe it was 130 years where you had that change. Because now what is it? Farming's what? 2% maybe? 1%? It used to be 98?
8: Yeah. Yeah.
7: So, I mean, you had massive job destruction in there, but then massive job, way more massive job creation. And we saw, for example, post-World War II, when you think about the job creation after World War II that brought all women into the, well, more women into the workforce. There's more women, I think, in the workforce now than men, I believe.
8: Yeah.
7: There's more women than men right now. And the baby boom, that's not going to happen again.
8: No, you know? It's not. And we've got a very low birth rate.
7: Right. And so all that brought in, you know, still handled the incredible growth. But the futurists were saying the same thing. All jobs are going to be destroyed. We're saying the same thing now. And we're saying, well, because of the incredible productivity, well, they're talking 10 to 20% over a couple of decade period.
8: Right.
7: It will change a lot of things, but why is the assumption that it's going to destroy all the jobs when massive increases in productivity have not in the past? We are Red Eye Radio.
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0: We are Red Eye Radio. He's Eric Carlin. I'm Gary McNamara. Did you see that story in Fox News about that Canadian woman that was here illegally and allegedly the deputies discovered 12 fake IDs? Why do you have 12 fake IDs? I read that and went, are you just trying to stay in the country illegally or is there something else going on here? It was in Hillsborough County.
1: Yeah.
0: July 29th, body cam showed the deputies stopping a vehicle in Tampa because its taillights and tag lights were not working. She identified herself as a different name than who she is.
1: Huh.
0: Initially told the driver or the deputy she had a driver's license but did not have it with her. Didn't have a driver's license, nothing, but 12 different fake IDs.
1: But 11 of them were New York City library cards.
0: Oh, then she can get free groceries.
1: That's right.
0: Okay, okay. Or cheaper groceries.
1: Yeah.
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8: Still waiting on another deal with Iran. I'm Dave Anthony, Fox News. President Trump has warned it's their last chance in the conflict.
9: I think it's going to end pretty soon. I don't think they can go much longer.
8: This is Iran and Oman keep working on an agreement that aims to get shipping flowing through the Strait of Hormuz.
10: Just 33 vessels have passed through the Strait of Hormuz so far this week, compared to 50 the week before. Concern and uncertainty continues over the narrow passage in and out of the Persian Gulf. Iran insists it must have control over the strait, effectively closed by Iranian attacks on shipping. Normally, a fifth of the world's crude oil transits through.
8: That's Fox's Jonathan Savage. A student in Thailand went on a shooting spree at school, killing at least five people, wounding more than a dozen others before turning the gun around, killing himself at his school near Bangkok. Police believe the gun belonged to his grandfather, with a 14-year-old boy also shot dead along with his grandma before going to school. Back to the president. He signed another executive order on birthright citizenship.
9: People are building businesses around it. From wealthy people are building businesses around birthright citizenship. That's not the way it's supposed to work. It's a disgrace. They're buying their way in.
8: His executive order attempts to reject visas to foreign visitors suspected of coming to the U.S. to have a baby here.
11: Earlier this year, the U.S. Supreme Court reaffirmed birthright citizenship in an opinion striking down an order from President Trump that would have ended automatic citizenship to children born to parents living in the U.S. illegally.
8: Fox's Jared Halpern at the White House. A Trump-backed congressman has been primaried out in Tennessee. Andy Ogles lost to a Republican challenger, Charlie Hatcher, who had been endorsed by Governor Bill Lee. Now, the governor's term limited, can't run again in the race to replace him. Senator Marsha Blackburn won the GOP primary.
12: We're going to do a Tennessee Doge to make certain we do not waste one dime of your taxpayer money.
8: She'll face Democrat Jerry Green. 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
8: There's a lot of concern related to the rise of AI, from opposition to data centers for artificial intelligence, to worry about AI taking jobs, to things like this.
24: Facebook owner Meta says one of its artificial intelligence models went rogue during cybersecurity testing, slipped onto the internet, and hacked a third-party service. This is the fourth recent incident of its kind. Similar breaches by OpenAI and Anthropic models have raised cybersecurity concerns and prompted calls for tougher safeguards and more rigorous testing. Meta says it learned about its model's escape when it was informed by the testing company Irregular. Meta not giving out details such as which model was responsible and which company got hacked. The tech giant says it's investigating and will publish a report. Lillian Wu, Fox News.
8: AI may also be fighting wars someday.
25: The U.S. Army is teaming up with Edge Runner AI to build an...
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2: 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Gary McNamara and Eric Hurley talk about everything from politics to social issues and news of the day. 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
5: All across America, we are Red Eye Radio. He is Eric Hurley, and I'm Gary McNamara. Good morning.
6: No, you're Shamrock.
5: I'm Shamrock.
16: Yeah. Hey, we don't discuss business here on the program.
6: I did a new promo for it yesterday.
5: All right.
6: You can find it on my X page at Gary Red Eye One.
5: And the promos are just, it's a mockumentary about the, is it a comedy? Is it supposed to be funny, or do you?
6: Well, there's some comedic stuff. I mean, the thing I did today was supposed to, well, we did a couple of takes and we liked the one where it was more comedic.
5: Okay. Yeah.
6: Where I threw some, a little bit of comedy in it, but
5: right.
6: No, it's basically the tension, the whole premise of it. And again, this thing is, I think there are three in the can already. I'm not a part of the whatever they're going to do, how they're going to stream it or do whatever.
5: Yeah.
6: So I really don't know. I mean, I'm not.
5: Yeah.
6: I just go, and when they ask me to do something, I do it because it's fun. That's it. I mean, that's why I do it. It's just, it's for me, it's just a, it's sort of like a hobby. But, yesterday we just met at the coffee shop, and because it's a mockumentary, we did the little promo that he put out yesterday on a cell phone.
5: Oh, that's great. Yeah. No, that looks,
6: The official text underneath and everything else,
5: you know,
6: about it. But that's the beauty of a mockumentary. You don't have to
5: make it look real.
6: Right. You make it look like
5: it's interesting. That's real. An interesting, because if you think about it, like in the age of GoPros, today's phones, which are pretty amazing in terms of, you know, what they can do. But that's a great approach, because it makes it look real, and everybody's sensibility from watching YouTube and everything else, it makes it look like you're watching something that a regular content creator made.
6: Exactly. And so it's basically about a mobster gets out of prison after 20 years, and his one buddy, and I'm not sure his buddy, I think his buddy was a former mobster too, you know, found God. And so he's trying to get Sal, who's the former mobster, to straighten out his life. And it's the tension between being brought back into the old life and trying to become basically a reborn Christian.
5: And his crew wants to keep the old life going. They want the business going.
6: Yes,
5: right?
6: we are the ones, because I'm part of the crew, and I'm an Irish mobster.
5: Yeah, you've always been a bad influence, so this fits perfectly.
6: Yeah, and so we're the ones that doubt it, but. I'm not from what I get, though, we're not working together. But again, I don't know how they put everything together. I haven't seen anything that has been a final production on it. And I really don't care about it. I just for me, Mark, and it's so funny, because we were leaving yesterday after talking. We spent probably an hour and a half talking. It only took a couple of minutes we did two takes.
5: Yeah.
6: One was a more serious take. One was a more funny take for me, which was all ad lib. whatever I came up with, and he loved it. He started laughing. I'm like, oh my gosh, it's a real laugh. It's not the character laughing. He's laughing at it.
5: Yeah.
6: And it was, you know, basically he said, you know, what do you have to say, you know, about the, you know, and he's basically promoting the series, you know, as a legit documentary because we're in character.
5: Right.
6: The series coming up about my life, Shamrock. What do you got to say? And I think to paraphrase it, I said, well, I've got to thank you because of the millions of people that are now watching, you know, this documentary. I'm getting a lot of action at the Senior Citizen Center. The women just, you know, absolutely love it. So, and that was basically, you know, basically it. And he just said, you know, man, well, you're just nuts or whatever. And
5: yeah,
6: and so for me, it's just I've shown up, I think, 4 or 5 different times over the last year, just to cut very quick things. And for me, it's again, it's just fun. As I said, I'm not leaving my night job.
5: Yeah. Well, what's funny is, you know, remember when we had the first time we had Steve Byrne and the cast of Sullivan and Son in studio. That goes back, to the old studio, actually. Steve Byrne, Roy Wood Jr., Ahmed, the whole, you know, there were like a total of 5 comedians. And we took a picture before they left in that studio. And I think that's the picture I have when you call me.
6: Really?
5: I think that's the picture got assigned to your contact. And so someone, I remember though, a listener saying, wow, Gary looks like a tough guy. And I thought they were, didn't know if they were like joking, hey, tough guy or whatever. And they were, then they responded again to their own comment and said, seriously, was he a boxer at some point or something? You know, and I thought to myself, I looked at the picture and I was like, I guess I've never thought of it that way. My wife always tells me that if I've got my serious face on, I look angry. I always look angry. So I always try and smile when I'm around people, like if I'm in the grocery store or something. She says, you just look angry all the time. It's just the way my eyes are shaped and the fact that I'm always clenching my fist in the air. But it's, you know, it's, so I could see where it's, and, I mean this with all offense, your age would play into, your age would play into a timeline where people would believe it. Because if you talk about a crew in the mob, typically they're older guys. We think of guys our age group, right? And and so, I hope it works out. I hope they get some.
6: Yeah, so I posted the little promo we did and then a trailer of it, which is like a 35-second trailer.
5: Yeah.
6: That was done probably about 8-9 months ago on the trailer. Okay. It says coming in 2026. I'm not sure if it's coming this year or next year. I don't know. But the trailer says, the one trailer says coming in 2026. But like I said, it was just, it's a little fun. And believe me, with everything going on over the last 4 months of my life with Dad and, you know, the passing of my friend Mike 10 days ago, which, by the way, tomorrow was his memorial in Texas. Mm. You know, it just anything to distract me is a good thing. So
5: I feel that too. I know exactly what you're saying.
6: But you know, the interesting thing is the self image that you have of yourself when you said that, the caller, and I've got that from people saying, wow, you know, you really look like you're mean, or you know, whatever. And I'm like, it's completely opposite. I always have the feeling that, you know, that I come across as very soft and having the cat. Maybe it's because of your insults. Maybe it's all because of you. Yeah. You're the one that when I was doing my hockey skating was accusing me of doing figure skating. Well, when you put that
5: out to everybody
6: and you do that day in and day out.
5: Did you or did you not once train with a figure skating teacher?
6: I was skating one time and a figure skating teacher who was out there gave me a tip.
5: Sir.
6: I did not pay for lessons from a figure skater.
5: Of time, sir. We're not going to take up all of my time with your explanation.
6: And anyway, I watched that movie. What was the movie with the guy?
5: Did you perform gain of function or not?
6: I I will admit, I performed Gain of Figure Skating. What was the movie with the guy who was the hockey player and
5: Ice Castles, right?
6: It was Ice Castles.
5: Yeah, I think it was Ice Castles.
6: Topic.
5: And I remember that movie because my wife and I, you know, and our kids loved that movie. And it was a hockey player, and they needed a partner for a female figure skater, and the guy wasn't getting, you know, he wasn't successful as a hockey player. Was it Ice Castles? Was that it?
6: There were two of them. There were two movies on it.
5: Yeah. Okay.
6: Which there were two movies on it that I didn't watch.
5: No, Ice Castles was Robbie Benson.
6: Oh, okay.
5: Yeah. Hold on a second. Yeah.
6: It wasn't the Robbie Benson one.
5: No.
6: By the way, it happened to me on streaming the other day, and it was The End with Burt Reynolds.
5: Oh, yeah.
6: And
5: The Cutting Edge.
6: The
5: Cutting Edge. Yeah.
6: And who was the guy in it?
5: He's a great actor. I love his work. I think he's highly underutilized. D.B. Sweeney.
6: Sweeney was in, Fire in the Sky.
5: Yeah.
6: Yeah.
5: And did a great job.
6: Yeah. He was great in that movie. So.
5: Right.
6: But, it's interesting how people, you know, you, at times you don't know. I mean, you have a general idea of your image here doing this.
5: Yeah.
6: But when it's just the picture alone, it's amazing how people, you know, view you one way and go, oh, wow, I didn't know he looked like that. And I guess you're going to have that in radio. I mean, that's going to always happen to you.
5: Well, a lot like John Bolton, I have to work really hard to smile. It's not that I don't want to. I like smiling, but it's work. I mean, I got a lot of things going on.
6: Busy
5: guy.
6: I think the reason you said when the listener said I look like a tough guy and a boxer, it's because I've taken so many hits in the face.
5: And
6: all the pot marks and stuff like that.
5: Yeah, you know, it's like it was a tough dating season that year.
6: believe me, it's just, you know, it's a lot of fun. So yeah. Gary at Red Eye One, if you want to check it out. I mentioned it yesterday on the air, so I figured since I mentioned it, I should post it on X. Not that I believe I have a career in movies. It's just something that I fell into by everything I've think about this in my life. This, I never wanted to do this.
5: Yeah.
6: I got forced to. And the interesting thing is I just saw yesterday it came down that Sue, the owner of the radio station who forced me in Niagara Falls back in 1989 to become a talk show host.
5: Yeah.
6: It was 5 years ago yesterday that she passed away. Mm. I saw that.
5: Mm.
6: And I just, but I was just, when I saw that, I felt sad, but I was just so incredibly grateful that she saw something in me that I never saw. I never wanted to do this. I didn't think I could do this.
5: Yeah.
6: I didn't want to be involved in the work that you have to do and the study that you have to do, the studying you have to
5: and
6: do.
5: Back
6: to
5: do, then, it took legwork.
6: Oh, yeah.
5: To do the study.
6: Yeah. You know, did you see that I think Barrett Sports Media had it, is radio getting easier? Mm. You know, they were comparing radio to other professions, whatever.
5: Yeah.
6: And I will say this, it's still, you have to always be paying attention and the show prep never stops,
5: right.
6: But it's easier to get access to that information.
5: Yes. I think that's it. And I think that probably applies maybe to all professions. You know, if you think about the type of training that technicians have to go through or engineers have to go through or the constant training and educational process that a doctor has to go through, a lot of that, you know, based on the internet, based on what's available, based on, you know, FaceTime and Zoom and all of that, can be accomplished without a ton of legwork. And to me, I'd say it's become more efficient. I don't know about easier, but now I'll say this, for our friends over at Barrett Media, and thank you for listening. They listen to all the stuff on radio. But I'd say, how dare you? This is a hard job, and you need to be telling our bosses, you need to be right. writing articles about how Red Eye Radio is the hardest job in the world.
6: You're not happy. You're not helping our next you're not contract helping at negotiations.
5: All. You're not helping at all. So stop it.
6: Well, the thing is, if you compare it to, and I think about this all the time, I mean, coming into work.
8: Yeah.
6: I mean, I know it's nighttime, but you've got the street people, you know, the street maintenance people out there everywhere. You've got, if you've ever, I'll never forget when, the great Lars Larson that I used to work with at, KXL.
5: Yeah.
6: In Portland, Oregon, when he visited here, and his comment was, man, oh man, man, they roads of, I mean, they're really on it in Texas. I mean, they just don't, it's just, you know, never it's just stop. Amazing. And wherever you go, I mean, there's construction going on because the population is expanding. And so they're widening everything all the time. They can't keep up, but they can keep up. I mean, for example, me coming in at night on the tollway, there's no traffic either way, which is great. But you see the, those people working out there in the heat. And yeah, if you want to compare, you know, labor stuff that's hard. For example, when I used to work, when I was a United Steel worker, and when my machine would break, at one company I worked for, Worthington Compressors in South Buffalo, they put me in heat treat, which are these huge blast furnaces and basically heat metal parts. Well, once they're heated, you got to take these huge trays out and you have these, you know, great big steel bars you hold up and you grab it, you hook it up and you quench them, you dump them in oil. That's all the process of doing it. When you dump them in oil, the flames just go.
5: Yeah.
6: When you unhook it, you turn around and you ran the other way.
5: Yeah.
6: I'm telling you right now, OSHA would not have approved what was going on.
5: Yeah.
6: But you were, and when I first did it, these guys who were doing it were like 60 years old, and the flames looked like they were about 2 feet behind their head. But you wore basically, and I thank goodness I've never had an effect from it. You wore asbestos jackets,
5: yeah.
6: pants,
5: yeah.
6: everything.
5: Yeah.
6: Because it was that hot in the summertime.
5: I still wear those here in the Texas summer.
6: I mean, you compare that to this,

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0: We're on our radio. He's Eric Carlin, and I'm Gary McNamara. Coming up on the bottom of the hour, some great audio cuts of Democrat politicians getting booed in their own homes.
1: Oh.
0: Basically, they're you know, when
1: home
0: I mean
1: district.
0: Home, they're,
1: yeah.
0: You know, they're political,
1: yeah.
0: Their political home.
1: Yeah.
0: Plus, I just popped into my head right now. Did you see Bernie Sanders yesterday saying he doesn't know anybody who wishes to defund the police? Here we go.
1: Yeah.
0: Here we go.
1: Yeah.
0: Now,
1: yeah.
0: When the primaries are basically over,
1: yeah.
0: Now Democrats are going back to where they were before 2006. You and I always looked at 2006 and said, wow, the Democrats are opening up now. They're
1: right.
0: opening up.
1: Right.
0: I think now they've gone so radical that now that the primaries are over, they're going to attempt to move to the middle,
1: well,
0: if that's possible when you're so radical.
1: Well, Tallarico in Texas, you know, after winning the primary there, you know, he's tried to, you know, well, the campaign's vegan, but I eat beef. You're the campaign.
0: You know,
1: that's the prime example for me, or maybe prime rib example.
0: Well, it also proves what we've said.
1: Yeah.
0: They believe the people that will vote for them are complete idiots and
1: yep.
0: morons.
1: Yep.
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6: We are Red Eye Radio. He's Eric Carly, and I'm Gary McNamara. How about some booing audio? We'll get to it in just a minute.
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8: All right, so my analysis yesterday on just viewing the Democrats, I just went, okay, they're back to moving to the center again or attempting to do it. And for day one of doing it, and I don't know, I just viewed yesterday's, I know it's not day one, but in my mind, okay, a lot of the primaries are over,
6: yeah,
8: you know, and everything else, not that they're all over yet, but I just viewed it as day one. We start off first with Senator Amy Klobuchar of Minnesota. Farm Fest in Minnesota.
6: Okay.
8: All right.
6: Wow.
8: All right. Farm Fest in Minnesota. Here we go.
6: All right.
8: You ready?
6: I'm ready.
8: All right. Here we go. Let's play this one.
9: I've long believed and supported funding for order at the border, and I have worked well with law enforcement in Minnesota for years. But what I...
10: Quiet. Quiet.
9: Wow.
8: I've First, it was laughter, like, are you kidding? And then it was laughter, then booze. It's like, whoa.
6: Yeah.
8: B-O-O-S, not yeah, B-O-O-Z-E.
6: Yeah.
8: Right. Laughter yeah. And booze at that, which I just went, whoa, that is pretty unbelievable.
6: Yeah.
8: And then we have, this is maybe one of the most beautiful ones. Hmm. And I listen to this. I'm like, okay, do I hear any cursing in it? And then they bleeped something. So
6: okay,
8: this is a pretty good audio cut.
6: Okay,
8: and this is one of the city's biggest pro police celebrations on Staten Island, is how Fox News described it. Here is Mamdani coming up to give his remarks at the pro police celebration.
6: Oh boy. Yeah.
8: 25 seconds he had to get off stage. He was talking.
6: Yeah.
8: The boos and everything else were like, whoa.
6: Yeah.
8: And he's smiling and everything else. It's like, whoa, in your own city.
6: This is the way it goes.
8: Yeah, you can't even do something at a police function to honor police. It's like, sorry, nobody
6: buys it
8: to buy it. And this is the other one that I saw, the audio cut that I saw yesterday. Bernie Sanders, okay?
6: All right.
8: Bernie Sanders.
6: All right.
8: All right.
7: But nobody I know, you know, believes in defunding the police.
8: I don't have to go any further.
6: Nobody I know.
8: And then he said, well, I'll play the whole thing. It's only for it. Because then he moves to prisons. Here we go. All right. All right.
7: But nobody I know, you know, believes in defunding the police in terms of doing away with prisons. I hope the day comes. When we don't lead the world in the number of people who are incarcerated.
8: There you go. That's been the new twist that, well, no, we're talking long term. When we get rid of poverty, there will be no crime.
6: Uh-huh.
8: Yeah.
6: Right.
8: And so, which of course is ridiculous.
6: Yeah. I mean,
8: there's no indication in the history of the world.
6: Yeah.
8: That is the case. But, when I saw that, I went, okay. You have a passionate dislike in the most liberal areas of the country. And, you know, for Democrat politicians who have said one thing, because this is what the point is on all three of these audio cuts. It's you've been promoting one thing and then you believe that you can be welcomed when you're in front of a crowd that passionately disagrees with what you have said all along and how you have acted all along, and you pretend that you're one of them who agrees with them. The hypocrisy is not going to stand.
6: You know, it's just insane how they believe they can get away with it. But there are enough willfully ignorant people to allow them to do it. You know, because you think of the hypocrisy. You think about what they say one day and say something very different the next. I wonder even why Mamdani would show up to a pro-police event. Why? We know where your convictions are. Why would you even go? I mean, the duties of a mayor. But here's the thing. Here's what works against you with the Democratic Socialists of America. You can't even pretend to go celebrate and thank and be grateful for those who serve behind a badge.
8: No, you can't.
6: You cannot.
8: No.
6: You're seen as supporting them.
8: Right.
6: It doesn't matter that you're the mayor of New York City. They don't care about that.
8: Reasonable, critical thinking people.
6: Mm-hmm.
8: And I think I probably don't have to add reasonable, because if you're actually a critical thinking person, you are reasonable.
6: You're likely reasonable.
8: Right. The conclusions you come to are reasonable conclusions.
6: Yes. It's the yeah. It's
8: right.
6: The,
8: and it's extremely simple. We all know if you're a critical thinking person, you know human beings are flawed.
6: Right.
8: You know that there are wonderful human beings, and you know that there are human beings that are flawed.
6: Right.
8: And
6: I've met some of those flawed people.
8: I know you tell me that all the time.
6: Mm-hmm. I work with some.
8: Exactly. Well, that's what I meant. Not that you say that about other people. Present company was included here.
6: Yeah.
8: But
6: present company withstanding.
8: But critical thinking people know police are necessary. Absolutely necessary. I mean, there's no question about it.
6: Yeah,
8: police are police. In fact, that's the number. Not only are they necessary, it's the number one reason that government exists.
6: Yes. We're a lawful, we're a nation of laws. We're I won't say a fully lawful nation, but the idea is to keep us lawful and protect us from the unlawful.
8: Right.
6: And it's the process, and everybody gets it, except, of course, the DSA.
8: Right. So you look at it and you say, well, no, the police are absolutely necessary. And when a police officer breaks the law, for example, if you're involved in the conspiracy of a drive-by shooting in New York City, you heard about that one, right?
6: Yeah. Yeah.
8: If cops are crooked, you bust them.
6: Yes.
8: But it is not an indictment on the reason that that profession exists.
6: Right.
8: It is an indictment on that particular person.
6: Well, it's like someone lives in a neighborhood and they commit a crime. It's not an indictment of everybody
8: of the
6: in that neighborhood.
8: Right. Exactly. Right. Because.
6: Except for maybe my neighborhood.
8: Because there are moronic podcasters and radio hosts are no indictment on the great, incredible, humble quality of excellence that you get from Red Eye Radio.
6: Well, I was going to say Mark Levin. Listen, when you listen to our, don't judge Mark Levin based on what we do.
8: Exactly. And so reasonable people, critical thinking people know that. People that are drama kings and queens and whatever type of monarchy gender you want to identify them as.
6: Monarchy gender.
8: Come up with that one. Okay, that's number 63. Monarchy gender.
6: I am a king. Which would be weird, because if I did that and said I identify as a king, I would have to be clearly liberal and also attend No King's rally.
8: Exactly, yeah. Right.
6: It's just how it works. I don't write the rules.
8: Tony, though, it's a comedy treasure, isn't it?
6: It really is.
8: Liberals are really, I mean, they've become,
6: oh my gosh,
8: comedy treasures. But like anything in life, when you look at the police, absolutely necessary. In fact,
6: yes.
8: Arguably the number one reason that government exists. And on the federal level with the military, that's the number one reason. So when you're talking about defunding the Pentagon, when you're talking about defunding the police, reasonable people know that's crazy. That's absolutely insane. What you get is chaos. You wish to destroy the country if that's your opinion. Bernie Sanders knows that. But that's sort of like Warnock saying that I don't know anybody who's against voter ID. Well, you are now again.
6: Yeah.
8: You were, then you weren't, now you are again.
6: Tim Russert would have such an easier job based on there's so much audio with the left going back and forth if he were still around. I miss Tim Russert, because when he was at the helm of Meet the Press, He could be. He did basically kind of what we have said the the right should do. You know, he would just point. Now it didn't matter if you were on the right or left. You'd have to sit across from him, and he was going to come at you with the facts and your own words. And of course, no one in the liberal activist media does that for anybody on the left anymore. You know, with very few exceptions. I mean, think about that. Think about how Plattner got through, sailed through the primaries. And then you and I both said, if there's a history here, there's bound to be something else that comes along. And sure enough, that was the case. But where was the liberal activist media putting the scrutiny? They're looking to protect. They're part of it. That's why we call them activists. You know, I remember the first time I said that to Sean Spicer, the first time he heard it. I was interviewing him when I was on filling in with Hal J on WVAP, our flagship. And I said, you know, these media people in the White House press room are activists. They're not journalists. They're activists. And he said to me, wow, that's the first time I've heard it phrased that way. And I said, how dare you not listen to my radio? But it was, you know, we've been saying this for the longest time, and I mean it by the true sense of the word. These people are activists. You know, you look at the current host of Meet the Press, she's an all-out activist.
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0: We're Red Eye Radio. He's Art Carlin. I'm Gary McNamara. I just loved this yesterday on X. Mehdi Hasan, who, remember, he was on MS Now, writes, and he's as radical as you can get. It's only been a few hours since the first viable Muslim Senate candidate won a primary in Michigan, and his GOP opponent is already running ads featuring Osama bin Laden and 9/11. The Islamophobia over the next few months is going to be vicious, Ted Cruz writes. Hasan is bringing to life Norm MacDonald's famous quip. What terrifies me is if ISIS, this is from Norm MacDonald way back when, what terrifies me is if ISIS were to detonate a nuclear device and kill 50 million Americans, imagine the backlash against peaceful Muslims, end of quote.
1: I remember that from Norm
0: MacDonald.
1: Oh, yeah. He also did a bit on Germany, and he's talking about, you know, because of World War II, you know, those, you know,
2: I think should be no longer part of the whole thing is Germany.
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0: Another congressman primaried out. I'm Dave Anthony, Fox News. Andy Ogles, a Trump-backed Republican in Tennessee, now the ninth
15: House lawmaker to lose a primary this year.
16: Congressman Andy Ogles lost the GOP primary in the 5th Congressional District to Charlie Hatcher. Ogles was backed by President Trump and Hatcher was endorsed by Governor Bill Lee, but Ogles faced a number of controversies, mainly related to his social media posts, including about how Muslims don't belong in American society.
15: That's Fox's Madeline Rivera. The Democrat Hatcher faces in November is Chas Mulder, the mayor of Columbia, Tennessee. In the state's governor's race, Senator Marsha Blackburn won the Republican primary. Marion will take on Democrat Jerry Green. The winner will be Tennessee's first female governor. A second Republican senator is going to vote against Acting Attorney General Todd Blanche. Lisa Murkowski joins GOP Senator Susan Collins, who also plans to join Democrats opposing Blanche's confirmation to be full-time AG. If one more Republican is a no in the vote that could come today, Blanche would be rejected. A student went on the shooting spree at a school in Thailand, killing at least five people, wounding a dozen others and more.
17: The shooting happened at a high school on the outskirts of Thailand's capital, Bangkok. The suspected shooter, a 14-year-old boy who was a student at the school, is dead after turning the gun on himself. He's said to have killed his grandparents before going to Debsirin Nontaburi School to carry out the attack.
15: Fox's Jonathan Savage. Iran and Oman keep trying to work out an agreement that may or may not be backed by the U.S. on getting shipping flowing freely through the Strait of Hormuz, as President Trump also insists this is Iran's last chance to work out a deal to denuclearize.
18: I think we're doing fine. It could be said.
19: The deal has not been finalized, and the president says the U.S. Navy is continuing to enforce the blockade of Iranian ports. Trump cautioning that shipping risks remain as Iran could still deploy mines or carry out drone attacks.
15: That's Jay Lee Painter. 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
15: The Supreme Court may not be done with the birthright citizenship issue. President Trump is taking new steps that could be legally challenged, trying to block people from coming to the U.S. just to have babies.
23: Months after the U.S. Supreme Court rejected an effort by President Trump to deny birthright citizenship to children born to parents living in the U.S. illegally, an executive order this week now aims to rein in so-called birth tourism.
18: They've taken birthright citizenship and they've made a joke out of it.
23: President Trump is directing officials to deny visas of foreign visitors suspected of traveling to the U.S. to give birth. A second order expands the categories of foreigners whose children would not qualify for birthright citizenship. At the White House, Jared Halpern, Fox News.
15: Meta, which owns Facebook and Instagram and faces many more trials over allegations social media harms minors, has been hit with a much bigger fine in New Mexico.
24: A jury in New Mexico ordering Meta to pay $567 million.
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5: This is America in the Morning from Westwood One. I'm John Trout. It's Friday, August 7th, 2026. Here's what's coming up on America in the Morning.
6: A Senate committee finds Anthony Fauci in contempt of Congress. Now the big question, will he actually be prosecuted? I'm Steve Futterman.
7: President Trump signed two executive actions on immigration. One deals with birthright citizenship.
18: And they've made a joke out of it.
7: Ed Donahue, Washington.
8: A statement from Mitch McConnell. I'm Clayton Neville.
9: Aaron Farinacci is being charged with first-degree arson for allegedly sparking the Old Trails fire currently burning in Spokane. I'm Jennifer King.
10: The Trump administration is moving ahead with its plans to overhaul Head Start. I'm Lisa Dwyer.
11: A peace bell rang Thursday to mark 81 years ago when the U.S. dropped an atomic bomb on the Japanese city of Hiroshima. I'm Donna Warder.
5: All ahead on America in the Morning. It's 7 after. A Senate committee voted along party lines Thursday to hold Dr. Anthony Fauci in contempt of Congress over his refusal to answer questions at a hearing and his handling of the COVID-19 pandemic. Steve Futterman reports that instead of having the full Senate vote on the contempt charge, it went directly to the Department of Justice, who will decide Fauci's fate.
6: 1 week after this.
12: It is a total disgrace what you did to this country. Who the f*** do you think you were for doing that?
6: The Republican-controlled Senate Homeland Security Committee gathered to consider holding Anthony Fauci in contempt. Last week, Fauci refused to answer all questions, more than 100, resulting in a bit of political theater when Republican Josh Hawley asked Fauci this.
12: What day of the week is it today?
13: On the advice of counsel, I respectfully decline to answer based upon my rights under the Fifth Amendment to the Constitution.
12: What color tie are you wearing?
13: On the advice of counsel.
6: Like last week, it became a battle between Republicans and Democrats, but with the GOP holding an 8-7 majority, the eventual result was pretty clear. Before the vote, both sides spoke. Republican Ron Johnson from Wisconsin.
21: It's been 6 years since the pandemic began. Last Wednesday's hearing was an excellent hearing from a standpoint of legitimate questions being raised, legitimate questions the American people want answers to. Legitimate questions that some of them only Anthony Fauci, Saint Fauci, Mr. Science could answer.
6: Democrats accused the GOP of conducting a witch hunt, and Connecticut Senator Richard Blumenthal compared it to the McCarthy era of the 1950s.
26: Even during the darkest days of the McCarthy hearings, counsel were allowed to speak. We denied that opportunity to Dr. Fauci. And we should hear from his counsel.
6: In the end, Fauci was found in contempt. Normally, the next step would be to take the resolution to the full Senate. But with Senate approval virtually impossible, Rand Paul took the resolution directly to the Justice Department. It will now determine whether to bring charges. President Trump stopped short yesterday of saying exactly what he would like to be done, but did say what Fauci did was, in his words, a lot more serious than a lot of crimes. I'm Steve Futterman.
5: Despite a recent Supreme Court decision, President Trump signs two executive orders Thursday that target birthright citizenship and end a practice he described as birth tourism. Correspondent Ed Donahue reports.
0: The real reason they're here is to have a child, to make that child an automatic citizen, leave our country, and then have a U.S. citizen child. It gives them access under this broken system to welfare benefits, ultimately to the voting booth, and all the other rights and privileges that belong solely to Americans. So that practice of birth tourism is, as of the signing of this order, hereby banned.
7: President Trump signed two executive actions on immigration. One deals with birthright citizenship. It would limit the number of people eligible to become U.S. citizens after being born in the country. The second would curb birth tourism, increasing visa restrictions on people who want to give birth in the U.S.
18: This will give us the right to do it in a much more forceful manner. They've taken birthright citizenship and they've made a joke out of it. And we're actually the only country of size, I think just about the only country, period, that does birthright citizenship. I thought we were going to win it at the Supreme Court. Unfortunately, we had a bad decision, very unfair decision. Our country suffers because of it, and we're ending it a different way.
7: President tried at the start of his second term to end birthright citizenship. 2 months ago, the Supreme Court upheld a broad conception of it, rejecting the president's previous attempts to declare children born to people in the U.S. illegally or temporarily aren't American citizens.
18: We had a very unfortunate decision in the Supreme Court concerning birthright. It was close, but a very, very unfortunate decision. So we're making adjustments because it's very unfair.
7: Opponents had sued, saying the earlier executive order went against the 14th Amendment. The president says he thinks his latest actions would be constitutional.
18: This was not what it was for. This was meant for the babies of slaves. It was right after 1 week or 2 weeks after the Civil War ended. This wasn't for wealthy multi-millionaires, billionaires coming in and bringing 15, 20, 30 children along with them. It's become a big business, and we're ending that business.
7: Ed Donahue, Washington.
5: 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McConnell's health and suspected wildfire arsonist. When America in the Morning continues after these messages.
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0: America in the Morning continues. Rain not likely in those wildfire areas in the west. Here's AccuWeather.com meteorologist LaTroy Thornton.
1: Today brings no real change to the overall pattern, with hot and dry conditions well in place around interior portions of the Pacific Northwest, thanks to a high pressure zone centered over the southwest that continues to strengthen through the day today. This feature will result in continued sunshine, with the flow of wind around that high pressure still promoting the start and active spread of any wildfires in the area for the next several days to come. This wildfire risk looks to be the highest from eastern Washington and northeastern Oregon through all but southern Idaho, across the border into much of western and southern Montana, even reaching as far to the south and east as northwestern Wyoming. However, at least a slightly elevated wildfire risk stretches across essentially all of the west away from the immediate coast, as well as into western and central portions of not only the Dakotas, but also Nebraska and Kansas, along with the Oklahoma and Texas panhandles. In terms of precipitation, thunderstorms may turn severe today, with gusty winds from interior portions of the Mid-Atlantic into central New York State and southwestern New England, as well as an area from western Upper Michigan across a large portion of Iowa, and a third zone from southeastern Arizona into far southwestern New Mexico, with hail also possible in that Midwest and Great Lakes zone, and blowing dust a potential issue over the southwest area of severe weather. Watch for at least a spotty thunderstorm anywhere from the Texas Gulf Coast through the southeast and Ohio Valley, with many from the south into southern lower Michigan also in line for at least a thunderstorm, while monsoon storms redevelop for portions of the Four Corners states and into Nevada. In Reno, Nevada, today looks hot with sun, the high 99. For Erie, Pennsylvania, expect a humid day with some sun and a thunderstorm around, high 81. That's the nation's weather. I'm AccuWeather.com meteorologist LaTroy Thornton.
0: 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While still absent from Washington, Republican Senator Mitch McConnell is providing an update on his health after recently being hospitalized. Correspondent Clayton Neville reports the update comes amid intense speculation about the Kentucky senior senator's health and a call for transparency on Capitol Hill surrounding McConnell's condition.
2: Senator Mitch McConnell said in a statement released on Thursday that he's been discharged from a rehabilitation center where he was recovering from a fall in mid-June. The statement said that McConnell and his wife, Elaine Chow, are grateful for the well wishes and support and for the care he's received from doctors, nurses, therapists, and hospital staff. The Kentucky Republican said that he would continue to work from home and didn't provide a timeline for his return to the Senate. In coming days, though, senators are expected to begin a five-week recess, essentially giving McConnell until mid-September before the Senate officially is back in D.C. I'm Clayton Neville.
0: The man charged with starting one of the wildfires in Spokane has now admitted to the crime that has destroyed hundreds of homes and businesses in Washington State's second-largest city. With more, here's correspondent Jennifer King.
3: Aaron Farinacci is being charged with first-degree arson for allegedly sparking the Old Trails fire currently burning in Spokane, as well as other fires in the summer of 2025.
4: Could you state your name for the record?
5: Aaron Forrest Farinacci, 1989.
4: Farinacci, the right to remain silent. Anything you say can be used against you. You have the right to an attorney. If you cannot afford an attorney, one will be appointed to represent you.
3: He was scheduled to be arraigned Thursday, but his lawyer is asking for a competency evaluation.
6: Judge, we have reviewed the information, but we're going to move the court for an order for competency evaluation pursuant to RCW 1077. I provided those documents to Mr. McCollum and the state. They have signed off on those documents.
3: He previously served a decade in prison after killing his adoptive father and shooting himself in 2010.
4: The court does find that there is a significant risk to community safety.
3: Judge Jeremy Schmidt
4: will set bond in the amount of $2 million.
3: According to court filings, County Detective Michael Drapeau says Farinacci confessed to the crime and planned it for weeks, looking up the work of a serial arsonist to make an incendiary device and choosing August 1st because the forecast called for high winds. I'm Jennifer King.
0: 19 after. We're up, we're down. The roller coaster on Wall Street continues. Business news this Friday next, when America in the Morning continues after these messages.

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5: Salad chain Sweetgreen on Thursday cut its full year outlook and is now projecting steeper same store sales declines due to diner fears of eating fresh produce during the ongoing cyclospora outbreak. Shares of the salad chain fell more than 15% in trading Thursday. According to CNBC, Sweetgreen has not been implicated in the ongoing outbreak that has sickened at least 10,000 people and led to two deaths. The Food and Drug Administration has pointed to iceberg lettuce supplied by a Taylor Farms facility in central Mexico as the likely culprit. The only nationwide restaurant chain linked to the outbreak is Yum Brands Taco Bell, which is already seeing sales bounce back. And the salmonella outbreak linked to jalapenos is growing, which led a Minnesota woman to sue Chipotle after she was sickened. A generally down day Thursday on Wall Street, where the Dow Jones Industrial Average shed more than 460 points. Uncertainty in the Middle East sent the price of oil higher, and gold hit a

0: United Airlines rose 5.8%. Treasury yields moved lower in the bond market. The yield on the 10-year Treasury fell to 4.68%. Seth Sutel, New York.
1: 24 after. One of the nation's best-known early education programs could be in for significant changes when America in the Morning continues after these messages.
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1: America in the Morning continues. It's 26 after. The Trump administration officially announces plans to roll back regulations for Head Start. Correspondent Lisa Dwyer reports on what it means for the program.
23: The Trump administration is moving ahead with its plans to overhaul Head Start, a key early education program for the nation's poorest children. Officials from the Department of Health and Human Services say the changes, now posted online, would encourage more local decision-making by eliminating many federal regulations. The program currently serves around 700 vulnerable children, including those who are homeless or in foster care. The proposed changes would replace extensive federal regulations with state and local requirements. Experts warn it may also lower standards. The public has 60 days to weigh in. I'm Lisa Dwyer.
1: Thursday marked the 81st anniversary of an event that led to the end of World War II. Correspondent Donna Warder reports on the remembrance ceremony of the U.S. atomic bombing of Hiroshima.
24: 黙祷!

0: accepting the use of force to pursue one's own prosperity, risk cycles of violent retaliation that could ultimately result in another Hiroshima or Nagasaki. Japanese Prime Minister Sanae Takeuchi says Japan has maintained its post-war three non-nuclear principles, but even it has fallen short of expressing commitment for sticking with the policy into the future. I'm Donna Warder.
1: America in the Morning for Friday, August 7th, 2026 is produced by Jeff McKay. I'm John Trout. This is Westwood One.
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1: This is America in the Morning from Westwood One. Coming up this half hour.
18: Addressing a reported munition shortage and the potential reopening of the Strait of Hormuz. I'm Clayton Neville.
30: Vladimir Zelensky has said that Ukraine has hit more oil facilities deep inside of Russia. I'm Karen Shemas.
0: Scientists are working on creating preventative vaccines for people with a family history of cancer, especially colon cancer. I'm Donna Warder.
31: The U.S. announced it has suspended government operations in Michoacan, a state in Mexico, which is the leading exporter of avocados to the U.S. I'm Jennifer King.
32: The number of Americans applying for unemployment benefits rose last week. I'm Lisa Dwyer.
33: A condo fire has led to an arrest. I'm Katie Clark with details.
1: Back after these messages.
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A peace bell rang at 8:15 a.m. local time Thursday to mark 81 years ago when the U.S. dropped an atomic bomb on the Japanese city of Hiroshima and 3 days later Nagasaki. Hiroshima's mayor Kazumi Matsui criticized major powers for waging wars. He urged them to stop justifying the possession of nuclear weapons, downplaying the inhumanity of nuclear weapons and

0: We're back. This is America in the Morning. Watching the radar for severe weather? AccuWeather.com meteorologist LaTroy Thornton has the outlook.
1: No fewer than three separate areas of the nation face the risk for severe weather this afternoon and into the evening. Working from west to east, a portion of southeastern Arizona and neighboring areas around the New Mexico border is in line for storms that may bring strong wind gusts of at least 60 to 70 miles per hour, as well as the risk for flash flooding in areas of blowing dust thanks to that wind. Heading into the Great Lakes and Midwest, a cold front sweeping into a warm and humid air mass will result in thunderstorms from Iowa and southeastern Minnesota through much of Wisconsin and the western Upper Peninsula of Michigan that may bring damaging winds of 50 to 60 miles per hour, along with hail and the risk for flooding downpours. Finally, from the mid-Atlantic into the northeast, a rather large area extending from northern Virginia and eastern West Virginia through all but far western Pennsylvania and north and east through interior portions of New Jersey, much of the New York metro area, areas south of I-90 in upstate New York, and southwestern New England may also face some gusty thunderstorms with a risk for flash flooding later today. The east looks to be rather active today in general, with most places east of the Mississippi River facing at least the chance for an afternoon thunderstorm, with that particular risk highest over the southeast. Showers and storms turn more numerous from eastern Kentucky and Tennessee into western North Carolina and Virginia, although there may also be a thunderstorm around at any time from eastern Oklahoma through central Illinois, Indiana, and Ohio. Otherwise, monsoon thunderstorms again favor Arizona and New Mexico this afternoon, but some of that activity may extend into southwestern Utah and portions of southern Nevada as the rest of the west away from the coast faces a combination of a continuing heat wave and an ongoing elevated wildfire risk. I'm AccuWeather.com meteorologist LaTroy Thornton.
0: 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Oil prices are on the rise again as the U.S. and Iran continue to work on a deal to reopen the Strait of Hormuz. Correspondent Clayton Neville has the latest impacts of war amid reports that U.S. weapons stockpiles are dwindling, something the Trump administration is downplaying.
2: Crude oil prices jumped on Thursday after Iranian state news published a draft plan with restrictive conditions for ship traffic in the Strait of Hormuz. That after prices had fallen about 8% when Treasury Secretary Scott Bessent said earlier in the week that a deal to reopen the Strait of Hormuz was expected in days. Iran and Oman were supposedly working on a deal that could see inbound traffic transit Iranian waters while outbound traffic would go through Omani waters. But new reports suggest more restrictive conditions on through traffic. President Trump confident, though, that the economy will bounce back in the United States and prices will eventually come down.
3: We'll see those days pretty soon again, based on everything I see, as soon as the war ends. And I think it's going to end pretty soon. I don't think they can go much longer.
2: The president reportedly butted heads with Secretary of War Pete Hegseth at Camp David over the weekend as he demanded more answers for a reported missile shortage. But the president said he doesn't have any concerns about munition supplies.
3: They may not be as accurate. They may not be, you know, they're not as elite. We have elite too, but we're watching that very closely. But we have certain types which are very powerful and very good. And we have an unlimited supply and so we're in great shape.
2: Meanwhile, UN officials condemning Iran for a rising number of public executions taking place in that country.
4: We want the international community to take action, to condemn.
2: Israeli ambassador to the UN, Danny Dannon, told Fox News more world leaders should condemn the killings.
4: You know, in September, you're going to have the General Assembly. All the leaders will come to the UN. The Iranian leader will also come to New York City. He shouldn't be welcomed here. He should be condemned for this behavior.
2: The Commissioner for Human Rights confirms that at least 56 people have been executed since March. At least 27 of those have been linked to recent widespread protests against the Iranian regime. I'm Clayton Neville.
0: The war between Russia and Ukraine continues to drag on, and Russia's getting help from North Korea, who's sending a missile unit and launchers along with troops to fight alongside Kremlin forces. Ukraine has struck two oil refineries deep inside Russia, including one of the nation's largest refiners. Correspondent Karen Shamus reports that Secretary of State Marco Rubio, speaking on Fox News, says President Trump remains committed to exploring a path for peace, but the attacks on both sides continue.
5: We're the only country in the world, and President Trump's the only leader in the world that can bring the Russian side and the Ukrainian side to begin to talk about how you end it. The reality is that dynamics have changed just a little bit in that conflict over the last few months. The Ukrainians now are able to conduct long-range strikes deep into Russia, bringing the war toward to the Russian people. What we are willing to explore is whether that new dynamic has in any way opened the door to some negotiated settlement. I know there's going to be, you're going to see some efforts over the next few weeks to see if we can't restart talks between the two sides and bring this war to an end.
6: Ukraine's president, Volodymyr Zelensky, has said that Ukraine has hit more oil facilities deep inside of Russia. Ukrainian forces targeted refineries in Bashkortostan and the Yaroslavl region in an attempt to weaken Russia's wartime economy. They also hit Russian military patrol boats in the Black Sea. Meanwhile, Russian drone and glide bomb attacks across Ukraine killed at least three civilians and wounded several others. Zelensky is urging allies to supply interceptor missiles to bolster Ukraine's air defenses. Speaking a day earlier during a meeting with Britain's defense minister, Zelensky said,
7: This night again, this is a signal before the winter. We think that we need the unanimity and we need strong support from your country and from all other European friends. This is a signal also that Russia gives us and to the world that they don't want to stop.
6: Analysts believe Russia is attempting to exhaust Ukraine through endless barrages. I'm Karen Shamas.
0: With the news earlier this week that the FDA has approved a new blood test designed to detect colorectal cancer early, due in part to the rise of younger adults testing positive earlier in life, scientists are now working to create vaccines for people with a family history of cancer, especially colon cancer. As correspondent Donna Warder reports, groundbreaking work is underway to create a vaccine that teaches the immune system to intercept this type of brewing colon cancer before it turns into a full-fledged tumor.
8: Scientists are working on creating preventative vaccines for people with Lynch syndrome, a family history of cancer, especially colon cancer.
9: My mom passed away in her early 30s of colon cancer. And at the time I was 7 and my sister was 5. And then my sister passed away from brain cancer, glioblastoma, when she was 25.
8: Stacy Norton, a doctor at Houston Methodist Hospital, is taking part in one of two U.S. studies to develop a vaccine.
9: In my third year of medical school, I recall hearing a lecture from one of my internal medicine professors about Lynch syndrome. And I thought to myself, wow, I think my family has that.
8: Dr. Eduardo Villar Sanchez does research at UT MD Anderson Cancer Center in Houston.
10: Lynch syndrome predisposes carriers to develop colon cancer up to 80 to 90% over their lifetime, compared to 5% risk for the general population. We are cautiously optimistic because we have seen a lower frequency of advanced lesions in the colonoscopies of the participants after the vaccination.
8: Dr. Norton says so far her colonoscopies have come back with no polyps. I'm Donna Warder.
0: 16 till. Avocado shipments into the States halted from Mexico. And will Google make an intelligent decision with Gemini AI? Those stories and more when America in the Morning returns after these messages.
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0: Welcome back this Friday. You're with America in the Morning. It's 14 till. A surprise in the Tennessee primary, where Congressman Andy Ogles lost to Charlie Hatcher, the former state agricultural commissioner who rode support from prominent establishment Republicans to a victory over the controversial congressman who had the endorsement of President Trump. Senator Marsha Blackburn has won the Republican nomination for governor in Tennessee, defeating fellow Republican John Rose in a race in which Trump declined to endorse. Blackburn will take on Memphis City Councilwoman Jerry Green, who's projected to win the Democratic primary. Bill Hagerty was running unopposed for his U.S. Senate seat. The Republican will now face Democrat Marquita Bradshaw in a race he is expected to win. Shifting gears, the United States has suspended government operations in a western Mexican state, including USDA inspections required for avocado exports. Correspondent Jennifer King reports.
20: The U.S. announced it has suspended government operations in Michoacan. The cartel-plagued state in Mexico, which is the leading exporter of avocados to the U.S. because of a threat to U.S. interests.
21: Una suspensión temporal.
20: Michoacan's governor, Alfredo Ramirez Padilla, says there's been a temporary halt to avocado inspections there to safeguard workers due to recent extortion arrests. That will disrupt avocado exports. When you think of the danger in Mexico from organized crime, you might not think of U.S. government fruit inspectors, but besides trafficking drugs, cartels also make money through extortion, including of the avocado industry. Over the weekend, Mexican authorities captured a cartel leader nicknamed El Pancho, the leader of the Los Reyes cartel. The U.S. government had offered a $5 million reward for his arrest. I'm Jennifer King.
0: Firings and pink slips handed out this week. Details from correspondent Lisa Dwyer.
22: The number of Americans applying for unemployment benefits rose last week, but layoffs remain in the historically healthy range of the past few years. Filings for jobless aid in the week ending August 1st rose by 1,000 to 199,000. The previous week's figure was revised up by 1,000 to 198,000. Last week, the Federal Reserve's preferred inflation metric came in at 3.7% for June, still well above the U.S. Central Bank's 2% target. If inflation remains elevated, Fed officials say they are ready to raise interest rates, raising costs for businesses and making them less likely to hire. I'm Lisa Dwyer.
0: The Justice Department has concluded an investigation into the Duke University School of Law, determining the school unlawfully discriminated against white and Asian applicants in admissions for three past incoming classes. According to the findings, the DOJ's Civil Rights Division said Duke Law took racial diversity into consideration when admitting students into its 2023, 2024, and 2025 classes, violating the 2023 Supreme Court ruling that limited the use of race in college admissions. The DOJ plans to seek a voluntary settlement with the university to bring its admissions practices into compliance with federal law, but are keeping the door open to suing the North Carolina school. Google confirms it's shutting down Google Assistant on Android starting September 4th and replacing it with Gemini AI. The new old tech guy Chuck Palm has that story.
23: Mark your calendars. September 4th is the last day that Hey Google is ever going to answer you. The Google Assistant is going away on Android phones, Wear OS watches, earbuds, and Android Auto, and being replaced permanently by Gemini. And everywhere else, once that switch flips, there's no going back to the old Google Assistant. 2 years ago, Google ran across the same play on their search itself. They swapped the classic 10 blue links for the Gemini Power AI overviews. In the new AI mode, those answers had a billion monthly users, and the links that you used to click have now been pushed down the page. This is cut from the same playbook. Build the AI version, make it the default, and then don't leave any way back. We're not entirely sure what you're going to lose yet, but the interpreter mode and automated daily briefings have not been confirmed with Gemini. Everything else is just going to shift with a different personality behind it. Google is not asking permission anymore, just like Search or with its assistant. If it's worked with your web habits, it'll work on your phone habits too. I guess we'll just have to wait and see. Not everything feels like it's been made better with AI. They just hope that you'll adjust without noticing. Follow the new old tech guy on X at Chuck Palm.
0: 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Your money, your move. Here's Robert Workman.
1: Baseball Thursday, the Braves won their season-high eighth straight game, mauling the Marlins 11-3. Ronald Acuna Jr. homered twice. Red Sox needed overtime to extend their winning streak to eight, but they got it done, outlasting the White Sox 12-11 in 13 innings. Boston got a run in the bottom of the ninth to force extras, where both teams scored in the 10th, the 11th, and the 12th, before Caleb Durbin's third hit of the night brought in the walk-off winner. Cubs came on strong late to shade the Blue Jays 3-2 in 11 innings, after being held to just two hits over the first seven by Dylan and Cease. Chicago tied the game in the bottom of the ninth on an Alex Bregman two-out, two-strike, two-run shot.
2: Just trying to put a good swing on a good pitch to hit and just kind of battle and compete.
1: They wound up winning it on a throwing error. Brewers buried the Pirates 5-2. Dustin May got the win in his Milwaukee debut after coming over from the Cardinals in a deadline deal. Mets roughed up the Guardians 13-6 to sweep that series. 18 New York hits, including three dingers. A rough start for All-Star Foster Griffin in his first Cleveland start since they acquired him from the Nationals on Monday. Reds hit four solo homers and handed the A's their eighth loss in a row. Padres earned a four-game split with the Diamondbacks. Phillies topped the Nationals. Christopher Sanchez becomes the first 15-game winner in the majors this season. Angels over the Orioles. Twins scored three in the eighth to usurp the Royals. And the Tigers trounced the Mariners. Dylan Dingler homered for the third straight contest. NFL 2026 is underway with the Hall of Fame game last night. The Panthers outran the Cardinals 33-30. Former Georgia Tech quarterback Haynes King through two TD passes, then the rookie ran for the winning score as time expired. Induction ceremonies in Canton, Ohio tomorrow as the Hall welcomes quarterback Drew Brees, running back Roger Craig, wide receiver Larry Fitzgerald, linebacker Luke Kuechly, and place kicker Adam Vinatieri. That's Friday Sports.
0: Thank you, Robert. It's 7 till. When we return on America in the Morning, among the stories we're covering, the ice cream man cometh. After these messages.

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7: It's 5 till. America in the Morning continues. An arrest has been made in the destruction of an entire 51-unit San Francisco-area condominium development from a fire started by a gas grill. Katie Clark reports the fire left more than 150 people homeless.
8: Over the weekend, firefighters were called to Spinnaker Cove Condominium Complex in Foster City, about 20 miles south of San Francisco. The complex has 51 units, 150 residents, and is now considered a total loss. San Mateo Consolidated Fire Department was on scene for 23 hours working to extinguish the six-alarm fire. There were no reports of injuries to residents, but four firefighters had non-life-threatening injuries. One resident spoke to KNTV NBC Bay Area.
9: It's horrible. Like, literally everything I own is in my unit, and I may not even be able to go in and retrieve any of it. It's really awful to have to start over with, you know, with nothing.
8: A nearby neighbor spoke to KPIX-TV San Francisco.
10: Embers flying. We're worried about the trees catching on and everything, so we were on high alert for the whole night. Didn't even sleep and thought, this morning I woke up, could still see flames at 5 a.m.
8: There's now been an arrest related to the fire. Police not releasing the name, but say the suspect is being held on suspicion of unlawfully causing a fire and resisting, obstructing, or delaying fire and police work. Investigators say the fire was started by an unattended propane barbecue. Red Cross has set up a nearby shelter for the displaced residents. I'm Katie Clark.
7: Heading to the theaters this weekend, the big movie release could have you talking about the horrors of dessert. Kevin Carr has a sneak peek at Ice Cream Man.
11: Watch for children, because horror superfan Eli Roth is behind the wheel of a terrifying ice cream truck.
12: You guys see that weird ice cream man, Jeff?
13: What do you mean weird?
12: Like he was following me.
11: Ice Cream Man tells the story of a small town that goes berserk when an ice cream vendor serves a mesmerizing treat for the kiddies.
12: That ice cream's demonic.
11: It turns the children into homicidal maniacs, and a group of youngsters who did not eat it try to save the town.
12: They're not trying to kill us. They're trying to turn us.
11: This isn't a remake of the 1995 direct-to-video thriller starring Clint Howard, but it does deal with some similar themes.
14: What is going on here?
11: This new flavor has Roth's cynical nihilism stirred into the mix, delving deep into the darkness of the human spirit. If you're not ready for another film from the guy who gave us Hostel, you'll want to skip this one.
12: Is everyone sick or something?
11: The movie staggers haphazardly along the line between comedy and horror, often missing the mark, but still hitting a few solid notes.
14: Back to your classrooms!
11: Most of the film is a splatterfest mimicking the beginning of Children of the Corn, taking too long to get to the cleverest bits, but at least it has some of those sprinkled in.
12: What happened? Someone hurt my mommy.
14: Who?
12: Me.
11: Not for the faint of heart, weak of stomach, or intolerant of lactose, Ice Cream Man gets 3 scoops out of 5. I'm Kevin Carr, and that's the way I see it.
7: America in the Morning for Friday, August 7th, 2026 is produced by Jeff McKay. I'm John Trout. This is Westwood One.
13: I'm Joe Saul-Sehy, host of the Stacking Benjamins podcast.
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22: Acting Attorney General Todd Blanche's nomination is on thinner ice. I'm Dave Anthony, Fox News. A second Republican Senator, Lisa Murkowski, comes out against Blanche's confirmation to be full-time AG, joining GOP Senator Susan Collins, who, like Democrats, is also a no in the vote that could come today.
23: Murkowski says, quote, the country needs an attorney general who will check the worst impulses of this administration. I hope Mr. Blanche is able to achieve that if confirmed, but I simply do not have confidence that will be the case. If another Republican decides to vote against Blanche, it will kill his nomination.
22: Fox's Chandler Painter. A Trump-backed congressman's lost a primary in Tennessee. Andy Ogles lost to Republican challenger Charlie Hatcher. Senator Marsha Blackburn won the GOP primary for governor.
24: We absolutely have to unite as a party and defeat the Democrats.
22: Blackburn faces Democrat Jerry Green in November. President Trump may go back to the Supreme Court with new executive orders on birthright citizenship that could get challenged after the justices rejected his earlier ones, attempting to not allow babies born in the U.S. to parents here illegally from becoming citizens.
25: A very, very unfortunate decision.
26: The new executive order applies to children born of diplomatic staff working on behalf of another government while in the U.S. The 14th Amendment does not confer automatic citizenship to families of ambassadors, and this new order expands that category to other non-citizen employees.
22: Fox's Jackie Heinrich. The order also addresses so-called birth tourism, restricting visas to foreigners coming here to have babies. A judge has hit Meta with a $567 million fine after the Facebook and Instagram owner lost a trial in New Mexico.
27: This is on top of the $375 million in civil penalties that Meta was ordered to cough up after it lost a child exploitation trial in New Mexico in March. A jury had found the social media giant misled customers about the safety of its platforms and essentially failed to protect kids from online solicitation.
22: That's Madeline Rivera. 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
4: 100 or higher throughout the entirety of the valley floor. On Saturday, 107, Sunday, 108, and almost as hot on Monday, sliding down to the upper 90s possibly by Wednesday, Thursday of next week, and morning lows in the 60s. This afternoon's high, 105 degrees. For KMJ and ABC 30, I'm Chief Meteorologist Kevin Musso.
5: Currently in Fresno, pretty warm out there, 76, in Tulare, 74, and in Modesto, it's checking in at 69. Coming up in the next 10 minutes, we have a story about how dairy producers are working overtime to keep cattle healthy and safe in this heat wave. 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
6: Good morning. This is Phil Tooth in the Fresno Livestock Sales Yard reporting the sale of August the 6th. The market was softer in all classes of cows. No test on bulls. High-yielding cows range between $1.50 to $1.68, with the top Holstein cow posting the 168 number. Medium yielding cows range from $1.25 to $1.40 per hundredweight. Heifers and heiferettes returned $2 to $3.95 per hundredweight. There was a pin lot that averaged 1,193 pounds, selling for $2 even. A pin lot averaging 1,054 pounds brought $2.05. A pin lot that weighed 555 pounds brought $2.95. Another pin lot that averaged 466 pounds brought $3.95 per hundredweight. And there was also a pin lot of Swiss steers that weighed 1,025 pounds, selling for $2.05 per hundredweight. This is Phil Tews reporting for Newstalk 580, 1059, KMJ.
5: The Senate Farm Bill stalls over a SNAP dispute. Here are the details.
7: The Senate Agriculture Committee failed to advance its farm bill Thursday after Democrats rejected the Republican proposal in a 10-11 vote, leaving the legislation without a clear path forward. Committee Chairman John Bozeman recessed the markup after negotiations broke down over changes to the Supplemental Nutrition Assistance Program. Democrats insisted on a 2-year delay before states begin sharing SNAP benefit costs, while Republicans offered a 1-year delay. "I want us to get to a bipartisan agreement," said Ranking Member Amy Klobuchar, "but first and foremost, that includes addressing this ridiculous SNAP situation." The committee did approve several amendments, including provisions to permanently move the Food for Peace program to USDA and allow hot rotisserie chicken purchases through SNAP. Bozeman said he can reconvene the committee later this year as lawmakers continue negotiations on the overdue farm bill. Rose Ortega, KMJ News.
5: Time is running short for producers looking to apply for USDA's assistance for specialty crop farmers. The application sign-up deadline is today, August 7th. Richard Fortas, USDA Undersecretary for Farm Production and Conservation, says payments will be provided based on reported 2025 planted acres.
8: They either use a login.gov account or they go to the local FSA county office. What they'll find is really an application that's pre-populated. If they've done an acreage report, we will have an application for them. All it requires is a signature from the producer, and then we can start to initiate the payment.
5: Learn more about the Assistance for Specialty Crop Farmers program at fsa.usda.gov. A USDA and partner-driven mission will soon deliver American rice and wheat to those in Kenya facing hunger and malnutrition. The send-off of the delivery vessel took place this past Wednesday. Rod Bain and Deputy Undersecretary for Trade and Foreign Agricultural Affairs Michelle Birking.
9: In the Crescent City Wednesday, a send-off for a U.S. flagged ship on a food aid mission.
10: We've got about 211,000 metric tons in the award that we're doing. It's 100% American-grown food valued at about $452 million.
9: Agriculture Undersecretary for Trade and Foreign Agricultural Affairs Michelle Beckering in New Orleans with dignitaries to celebrate the voyage of the Liberty Grace and its bulk shipments of rice and wheat to Kenya, a destination where over 3.3 million people face acute hunger and malnutrition.
10: This is part of a larger award that we're implementing through World Food Program. It's in seven countries. Besides Kenya, we have the DRC, we have El Salvador, Guatemala, Haiti, Rwanda, and Ethiopia.
9: USDA became administrators of the Food for Peace program in February, working with the United Nations World Food Program and our nation's maritime, commodity, and milling sectors in the Liberty Grace Project. I'm Rod Bain reporting for the U.S. Department of Agriculture in Washington, D.C.
5: It's 5:10 on the KMJ Ag Report. In the news, here's Randy James.
11: Well, thank you, Rose, and a happy Friday, everybody. The family of a Fresno mother reported missing Tuesday says she was found dead at her ex-boyfriend's home. Here's KMJ's Michael Reed.
12: Relatives say Titania Allison Riley disappeared after going to visit two of her children at her ex-boyfriend's home. Her sister says Riley sent a message to their mother before she vanished, raising concerns for the family. Loved ones later tracked Riley's car to an orchard near McKinley and Academy Avenues and say surveillance video shows her vehicle followed by a truck belonging to the ex-boyfriend. Police confirm the Grove Avenue home is the scene of an active death investigation but have not identified a suspect or released a cause of death. Riley leaves behind seven children. Her family says they are now seeking answers and justice. Michael Reed, KMJ News.
11: Testimony in the Cassandra Michael juvenile murder trial yesterday came from members of the accused shooter's family.
13: They were obviously scared that they had seen such a tragic event.
14: The suspected shooter's brother and father taking the stand, both joined by their attorney. They intended to invoke the Fifth Amendment, ultimately deciding they would exercise their right question by question.
13: I invoked the Fifth Amendment privilege. Refused to answer on the grounds that it may incriminate me.
14: Hurley Rangel, the male suspect's brother, recalling the night of the shooting from his perspective. He had just returned to the Rangel home, Cassandra and his brother arriving shortly after him in a white Tesla. He described them as frantic.
13: She said, "Kill doesn't shot." She was scared.
14: Abel Rangel, the male suspect's father, was out of town at the time of the killing, but was asked about the suspected murder weapon, a silver revolver, how it was stored in the home, and if his sons knew where it was.
15: Did you inform either of your sons the location of those firearms?
16: Absolutely not. And my room is always locked.
14: Yet still, a spent shell casing was found inside the Rangel home in the suspected gunman's closet.
11: That's ABC 30's Vincent Camarillo. So far, the prosecution has heard from 20 witnesses, and when trial resumes today, we're expected to hear from the first witness for the defense. Coming up after the break, oh, it's rally week in the Black Hills of South Dakota.
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5: 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I'm Randy James, live in the KMJ Newsroom. Hundreds of thousands are expected to gather in South Dakota for the 86th Sturgis Motorcycle Rally.
6: The Sturgis Motorcycle Rally is one of the largest motorcycle meetups in the world and brings enthusiasts to the Black Hills of South Dakota. The rally dates back to the mid-1930s with the first Black Hills Classic race, where just 9 riders took part. These days, riders can explore sites like Spearfish Canyon, Mount Rushmore, and the Crazy Horse Memorial. Some of the events scheduled include demo rides and bike shows, stunt competitions, and concerts from Miranda Lambert, Lainey Wilson, Sammy Hagar, Megadeth, David Lee Roth, and more. The 2026 Sturgis Motorcycle Rally runs through Sunday, August 16th. Tanya J. Powers, Fox News.
5: KMJ News Time, 5:15. That does it for headlines for now. We'll be back with more news in about 30 minutes. Until then, back to the Friday edition of the KMJ Ag Report. In for Don York, it's Rose Ortega.
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8: Sunshine and wildfire smoke for the valley. Temperatures up around 100 or higher throughout the entirety of the valley floor. On Saturday, 107. Sunday, 108. And almost as hot on Monday. Sliding down to the upper 90s. Possibly by Wednesday, Thursday of next week, and morning lows in the 60s. This afternoon's high, 105 degrees. For KMJ and ABC 30, I'm Chief Meteorologist Kevin Musso.
7: Currently in Fresno, it's checking in at 76, Hanford checking in at 73, and Merced, 72 degrees. 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
9: Good morning, growers. Improving plant productivity requires water, but not too much. Too much water induces stress, even in summer growing conditions when plants need more water. Remember, plants drink their meals, and for water and nutrients to be efficiently absorbed by plants requires a healthy and active root zone. Last time I discussed the importance of selecting the right soil inoculant for your soil and crop needs. Today, let's continue our discussion. It's pretty much impossible to produce a microbial inoculant material with high numbers of living species which also has high species diversity. This is because not all species play nicely together, and why many inoculant materials are fungal and bacterial species dominant. But just like each soil has variability, every microbial genre and species have varying modes of action and viability. For example, if you brew your own compost tea, that will be limited in diversity to the species present in the compost material you start with in the process. Compost teas also have a short shelf life because in the brewing process, species reproduction can happen rapidly, but they also require a food source to sustain them in the broth and once applied to your soil. And if the soil conditions aren't conducive for them, they will end up being not a lot more than food for the native species. If you apply a bacterial dominant material to your soil, they will also need a food source to sustain them. But like the compost tea example, if the root zone conditions aren't conducive for them, they will end up being little more than food for the native species. This is also true for fungal inoculants like mycorrhiza, in that the soil conditions determine whether they survive or not. During the summer growing season, the soil temperatures are very warm. Current soil temperatures at the Parlor Field Station are over 80 degrees. Once soil temperatures are 68 degrees or warmer, yeast species are most active. To sustain beneficial yeast activity in the root zone requires warm soil, soil moisture from irrigations, and a food source, which is supplied by root exudates from photosynthetic activity of the plants. These are the minimum requirements for yeast to flourish. When you apply a soil inoculant which contains beneficial yeast species into these soil conditions, you've got a good opportunity for a beneficial root zone response, which in turn benefits the plants growing in that soil. Here's why it matters. You are in control of your nutrient management and therefore in the driver's seat in terms of what is and is not applied. But you must do your own due diligence to ensure you make the correct buying decision, as not all biological materials are created equally. If you want to ensure you make correct treatments needed by your fields, lean on an experienced crop advisor or product rep to guide you. If you would like help evaluating how effective your nutrient management program is for soil health and plant productivity, visit me at soilmatters.net. I've spent over 25 years working with beneficial microbiology for growers in the San Joaquin and Yakima Valleys, helping them line up their nutrient management with microbiology for improved plant physiology and consistent yields. Here's to your crop success.
7: Mark Suderman is an independent certified crop advisor who helps out growers in the Northwest and throughout California. Another stretch of triple-digit temperatures grips the Central Valley, and dairy producers are working overtime to keep cattle healthy and safe. The memories of a devastating heat wave nearly a decade ago still drive preparations today. Here's more on the story. Extreme heat continues to challenge dairy operations across the Central Valley. Fresno County Interim Agricultural Commissioner Christopher Greer says the dairy industry often feels the biggest impact when temperatures soar, with livestock facing greater stress and higher mortality rates during the summer months. Veterinarian Dr. Crystal Heath says warning signs of heat stress in cattle include heavy panting, open mouth breathing, excessive drooling, reduced feed intake, and lower productivity. At Lawrence Farms in Tulare, named the city's 2026 Dairy of the Year, owners Matt and Lisa Lawrence say preparation for hot weather begins long before summer arrives. Their barns are designed with high-pitched roofs and open ventilation systems that allow heat to escape, helping keep temperatures inside about 10 to 15 degrees cooler than outside conditions. The family says cattle comfort and proper nutrition remain top priorities during heat events. The issue became a major focus after the brutal 2017 heat wave when thousands of dairy cows were lost across the Central Valley. Lawrence says producers have not forgotten that summer and continue investing in ways to protect their herds during extreme weather. With triple-digit temperatures expected to continue, dairy operators are reminding workers to stay hydrated while keeping a close eye on livestock conditions. Rose Ortega, KMJ News. California's pistachio industry is getting some extra exposure next week as restaurants and food businesses across the state celebrate Pistachio Week with specialty menu items featuring one of the Central Valley's signature crops. Pistachio Week begins Monday, August 10th, marking the fifth year American Pistachio Growers has organized the statewide promotion. Restaurants, cafes, bakeries, and ice cream shops throughout California will feature creative dishes made with American-grown pistachios. The goal is to highlight the versatility of the crop while connecting consumers with local agriculture. American Pistachio Growers marketing manager Hannah Young says participating businesses are finding unique ways to incorporate pistachios into their menus. Featured items range from pistachio-crusted fish and specialty coffee drinks to innovative ice cream flavors and baked goods. The event is especially significant for the Central Valley, which produces the vast majority of the nation's pistachios and plays a major role in California's agricultural economy. Several local restaurants are participating in the week-long celebration, giving consumers an opportunity to support both agriculture and local businesses while trying new pistachio-inspired creations. For a complete list of participating locations and menu offerings, visit American Pistachio .org/pistachio-week. Rose Ortega, KMJ News.
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14: Sunshine, triple-digit heat and smoke around the valley floor again this afternoon, just as hot as we have been throughout the week. We're going to be hotter over the weekend, up to around 107 Saturday, 108 on Sunday, and almost as hot on Monday. In the middle of next week, Wednesday, Thursday, we will transition back to upper 90s and morning lows in the 60s. Today's high, 105. For KMJ and ABC 30, I'm Chief Meteorologist Kevin Musso.
13: Currently in Fresno, 74 degrees. Down in Tulare, 73. Madera checking in at 73. Now time for your ETP report with Carter Pierce.
15: Good morning. The ETP for today in the Fresno area is expected to be 0.30 inches of water. The forecast ETP for the next 7 days in the Fresno area is 2.01 inches of water. The actual ETP for the past 7 days through July 31st for various locations in San Joaquin Valley is as follows. Fresno, 2.44 inches. Fireball, 2.15. Five Points, 2.54. Pinoche Water District, 2.47. Parlier, 2.23. Stratford, 2.45. And Tranquility, 2.63. By multiplying ETP by the appropriate crop coefficients, you get specific crop water use in inches per day. The crop coefficients next 7 days in Fresno area are as follows. Alfalfa, 1.0. Almonds, 1.0. Citrus, 0.80. Cotton, 0.95. Grapes, 0.60. Grass, 1.0. Pistachio, 0.85. Stone fruit, 0.75. And tomatoes, 1.0. To review this information, visit JM Lord's website at jmlordinc.com. At JM Lord Agricultural Scientist, this is Carter Pierce of Newstalk 580, 105.9 KMJ.
13: California Ag Network reported on a story which is raising concerns about the future of California's small farms under the state's groundwater regulations. Researchers say many family farms could struggle to stay in business as new pumping restrictions take effect. Here are the details. A first-of-its-kind study from the University of California Small Farms Network and the Community Alliance with Family Farmers say small-scale growers face unique challenges under California Sustainable Groundwater Management Act, or SGMA. The report is based on 3 years of outreach surveys and policy analysis involving farmers throughout the San Joaquin Valley, Sacramento Valley, Central Coast, and other agricultural regions. Researchers found that many small farms use relatively little groundwater and contribute minimally to overdraft, yet they often have fewer resources to comply with new regulations. Groundwater remains a critical resource for California agriculture, especially during dry years when surface water supplies are limited. Researchers note that low Sierra snowpack and increasing climate volatility are making groundwater even more important for farm operations. While the report supports SGMA's goal of ending decades of unsustainable pumping, it warns that compliance costs and pumping restrictions could disproportionately impact small farms already dealing with rising expenses, labor shortages, and volatile markets. Authors say losing large numbers of small farms would be an unintended consequence of groundwater reform and could threaten the long-term viability of California's agricultural communities. The report includes 50 recommendations aimed at helping small farmers adapt while still achieving groundwater

0: groundwater sustainability goals. Recommendations include identifying small-scale farmers locally, increasing technical assistance, improving participation in groundwater management decisions, and creating equitable transition pathways. Researchers say the success of SGMA should be measured not only by groundwater levels, but also by whether California's family farms remain viable and resilient for future generations. Rose Ortega, KMJ News. 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
1: It's 5:33. Welcome back to the KMJ Ag Report. While various domestically grown fruits report year-over-year production increases, consumers may find there are more of their favorite available through various markets this year. Rod Bain reports.
2: USDA's July fruit outlook focuses on a variety of, well, varieties. Some are fair, from berries to cherries, peaches to melons. And like any such forecast in production, how that is determined each season is forecast in weather. As Agriculture Department research economist Helen Wakefield explains for this growing season,
3: warmer than average temperatures accelerated crop development across California's major fruit producing regions in 2026, prompting earlier than usual harvests for many specialty crops, including strawberries, peaches, sweet cherries, and table grapes. In Florida, widespread freezing temperatures during winter storm Gianna in late January and early February negatively impacted specialty crops, including strawberries, blueberries, and watermelons.
2: So where might one glean an unchanged or increased harvest or shipment in summer fruits from the previous year? One crop is California apricots.
3: California is the top apricot-producing state, accounting for over 90% of the U.S. crop. California's 2026 apricot production forecast is unchanged year over year at 34,000 tons.
2: Yet despite no change in Golden State apricot production,
3: the 2026 apricot production forecast is 36,500 tons, a 5% decrease year over year.
2: Florida strawberry shipments were down due to freeze impacts to the crop in late winter. Still,
3: Florida strawberry acreage has increased in recent years from 9,400 acres in 2018 to 17,000 acres in 2025.
2: As for blueberry shipments, forecasts through mid-July indicate
3: fresh blueberry shipments from Georgia began mid-April and ended mid-July. In 2026, Georgia fresh blueberry shipments were higher year over year. Dry conditions during the growing season alleviated some of the pest and disease pressure typically experienced in Georgia's warm, humid climate. Fresh blueberry shipments from the Pacific Northwest began in mid-June 2026. Early season blueberry shipments from Washington State were higher season to date through mid-July, with reports of limited pest pressure benefiting the blueberry crop.
2: I'm Rod Bain reporting for the U.S. Department of Agriculture in Washington, D.C.
1: FFA membership reaches a record high. The National FFA organization continues to grow, reporting a record 1,053,847 student members during the 2025-2026 school year. FFA membership increased 1.1% from the previous year, with students participating in 9,591 chapters across all 50 states, Puerto Rico, and the U.S. Virgin Islands. Seeing FFA continue to grow is a powerful reminder that students everywhere are looking for opportunities to lead, build meaningful skills, and prepare for their futures, said Scott Stump, Chief Executive Officer of the National FFA Organization. FFA says the organization serves students in rural, suburban, and urban communities through agricultural education focused on leadership, personal growth, and career preparation. Texas, California, and Georgia reported the largest membership totals. Top states with the biggest percentage jump in membership included New York, Puerto Rico, and Maine. Founded in 1928, FFA has expanded beyond its original name, Future Farmers of America, to prepare students for careers across agriculture and related industries. Rose Ortega, KMJ News.
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5: Heat wave continues, sunshine and wildfire smoke for the valley. Temperatures up around 100 or higher throughout the entirety of the valley floor. On Saturday, 107, Sunday, 108, and almost as hot on Monday, sliding down to the upper 90s possibly by Wednesday, Thursday of next week, and morning lows in the 60s. This afternoon's high, 105 degrees. For KMJ and ABC 30, I'm Chief Meteorologist Kevin Musso.
1: In Fresno, 74 degrees. Tulare, 73. Merced, 71. Let's take a look at our roadways now. Here's Greg Lane.
6: Well, thank you, Rose. And we're off to a busy start on this Friday morning. Heading to Porterville, southbound 65 at Avenue 95. We have a non-injury accident in Madera right now on Avenue 7 at Road 32. There is an injury accident by the Arco station. And in Fresno, west Belmont at North Brawley. there is a crash. And then on 152, where for the most part it's been a very good drive, when you get the Santa Fe grade, there is the report of a grass fire on the south side of the roadway. 99-41 looking really good. 168 and 180, no delays to report. Things are off to a pretty good start. I'm Greg Lane. That is KMJ Traffic.
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4: 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Coming up on the KMJ Ag Report, weather and supply could be biggest market drivers moving forward. 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
27: Thank you, Rose. Good Friday morning, everybody. A body has been found in a home burned by the GAN fire up in Northern California. KMJ's Liz Kern has details.
28: The GAN fire is burning near the town of Angels Camp in the Sierra Nevada foothills. It's believed to have been started accidentally by sparks from a chainsaw. Investigators are trying to determine if the fire caused the death. On Wednesday, Cal Fire law enforcement officers arrested 65-year-old Herbert Wayne Smith, who told KCRA-TV he was using a chainsaw to cut wood when it ignited. He apologized for everything that happened. Liz Kern, KMJ News.
27: The GAN fire has scorched over 10,000 acres with 33% containment as of this hour with evacuation orders in place. See the coverage map along with those evacuation details when you click the link on our socials at KMJ Now. Coming up after the break, Dolly gets another award.
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27: 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I'm Randy James, live in the KMJ Newsroom. Dolly Parton receives the Lifetime Achievement Award at the Americana Awards.
4: Dolly Parton is collecting another honor. The country icon will be presented with a Lifetime Achievement Award at the Americana Honors and Awards September 16th at the Ryman Auditorium. Parton will accept via a virtual video message. Previous honorees include Emmylou Harris, Willie Nelson, and Bonnie Raitt. Parton was also recently announced as an honoree at this year's ACM Honors, accepting via video message as well. Despite some health challenges this past year, she did make an appearance at the opening of her Dolly's Tennessee and travel stop in Cornersville, Tennessee, back in June. And her Nashville hotel, The Songteller, is set to open in September. Michelle Polino, Fox News.
27: KMJ News Time 545. That does it for headlines for now. We'll be back with more news at the top of the hour on the award-winning Fresno's Morning News. Until then, back to the Friday edition of the KMJ Ag Report. In for Don York, it's Rose Ortega.
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3: Sunshine and wildfire smoke for the valley. Temperatures up around 100 or higher throughout the entirety of the valley floor. On Saturday, 107. Sunday, 108. And almost as hot on Monday, sliding down to the upper 90s, possibly by Wednesday, Thursday of next week, and morning lows in the 60s. This afternoon's high, 105 degrees. For KMJ and ABC 30, I'm Chief Meteorologist Kevin Musso.
4: Currently in Fresno, it's 75 degrees. Orange Cove checking in at 74. Madera, 72 degrees. The political winds, they're blowing with the November elections just around the corner. But that may not be where the biggest market volatility will arise, Mike Davis reports.
5: Mike Zuzolo, president of Global Commodity Analytics, says he'll have his popcorn ready to watch the weather and supply numbers.
6: I'm kind of discounting China in terms of their demand. I think the trade relationship with China after President Xi's visit here in September, if the president wins the midterms, my assessment is that China's demand is probably going to be less, not more, and that the trade frictions will increase, not decrease.
5: Zuzolo sees a blockbuster battle brewing.
6: Global El Nino, the Japanese have coined it as Godzilla El Nino. I've kind of coined it Godzilla El Nino versus Mothra, which is the Fed. So if you guys remember, and ladies remember, the Godzilla-Mothra battle movies of the late 60s, you'll get it.
5: I'm Mike Davis.
4: One of perhaps the lesser-known titles of the father of our country was farmer. Yet George Washington's passion for agriculture and extension was duly noted among colonialists in what would become the United States of America and several of the nation's founding fathers. And perhaps the crop most associated with the first president of the United States, cherries, now survives in a unique way with potential to benefit future generations of Americans. George Washington in this edition of Agriculture USA.
8: I'm Rod Bain. USDA plant geneticist Ben Gutierrez joins us to tell us a George Washington cherry tale that's no lie in this edition of Agriculture USA. The United States of America at its birth 250 years ago was fledgling in so many ways. One was in the realm of agriculture.
9: Fruit was a major part of colonial culture, and really a signal of land ownership was to plant an orchard. You planted trees as a sign that you were here to stay, you were going to establish a homestead. And so really the very different economies and how we kind of view things today.
8: Ben Gutierrez is the tart cherry curator at USDA's Plant Genetic Resource Unit in Geneva, New York. Yes, his study of cherry genetics goes back to the time of George Washington.
9: He was an avid agricultural experimenter, so he did a lot for figuring out drainage and rotations for his home at Mount Vernon. He also planted a lot of cherries, and he wrote about these cherries. They're new to the area. American horticulture is kind of in its infant stage, and so figuring out what works, what cultivates, what can we bring right out of Europe and work with there. So experimenting with tart cherries, sweet cherries, kind of just exploring what the possibilities are.
8: And in the case of the nation's first president, he documented three or four varieties grown at his estate in Mount Vernon, Virginia, cultivars that he named.
9: These are ones that are documented throughout Europe as well. Some of the material that we know that Washington had worked with were named cultivars that at that time were already a few hundred years old. Yellow Spanish is a cherry that's mentioned in colonial America that dates back to the early 1600s. And so once you find something that worked, you kind of pass it on. So modern breeding didn't begin until maybe the mid-1900s, especially for cherry, which is still pretty young in terms of what's been bred, what's been done to control and directly improve through cross-pollination in the breeding world.
8: Washington was not unusual, however, in sharing his ag experiments and breeding of new crop cultivars in a colonial form of extension.
9: Thomas Jefferson was just a little bit south of Washington. George Mason, all these founding fathers were sharing fruit and sharing what their successes were in agriculture. And so we actually know of some of the records from George Washington says he got his cherries from George Mason. Kind of this partnership, this enthusiasm for trading, things that were working, kind of this willingness to collaborate among early Americans. So it was such a beautiful time period and kind of how we're starting to piece together our early American horticultural practices.
8: A unique record of Washington's efforts, however, was discovered in 2024. A renovation of Mount Vernon unearthed two bottles of well-preserved cherries.
9: We do know it was a tart cherry, so some of the pits kind of indicate that it's the species. We got down into the genetic information that we could retrieve, and it does match better to the tart cherry signature.
8: Now, Gutierrez notes the significance of the discovery historically, but with 250-year-old plus genetic material preserved and documented, there is also future potential.
9: The tart cherry cultivation isn't that broad in the United States currently. It's more of a processing or a juicing cherry. Grandma's pies, right, are full of tart cherries. But if you look at tart cherry consumption, Europe versus United States today, tart cherries are much more broadly consumed internationally. So maybe this is a chance for we can expand our markets and explore how to bring in new crops and new flavors into American horticulture.
8: And as a fellow cherry aficionado, Gutierrez admires George Washington's pioneering spirit as a founder of the United States of America, a patriot and president, and particularly as a grower.
9: I do love that mindset of like, let's have that broad genetic base so that we can always have that kind of infusion into markets of flavor, of quality, of things that you grow easily.
8: This has been Agriculture USA. I'm Rod Bain reporting for the U.S. Department of Agriculture in Washington, D.C.
4: A young farmers group says a farm bill proposal needs more support. Here's more on the story. The National Young Farmers Coalition says a revised farm bill proposal from Senate Agriculture Committee Chairman John Bozeman does not go far enough to address challenges facing the next generation of farmers. The committee is scheduled to review the Agricultural Act of 2026 this week. Young farmers say the proposal includes some improvements but falls short on issues including land access, nutrition programs, and support for local food systems. The group's executive director, Michelle Hughes, said, "We see the committee moving on technical improvements, but technicalities will not save the new generation of farmers from land consolidation." The coalition says reductions in nutrition assistance also affect farmers by limiting marketing opportunities for producers who sell directly to consumers. The group is urging lawmakers to strengthen investments in land access and local food programs as farm bill discussions continue. Rose Ortega, KMJ News. California's pistachio industry is getting some extra exposure next week as restaurants and food businesses across the state celebrate Pistachio Week with specialty menu items featuring one of the Central Valley's signature crops. Pistachio Week begins Monday, August 10th, marking the fifth year American Pistachio Growers has organized the statewide promotion. Restaurants, cafes, bakeries, and ice cream shops throughout California will feature creative dishes made with American-grown pistachios. The goal is to highlight the versatility of the crop while connecting consumers with local agriculture. American Pistachio Growers Marketing Manager Hannah Young says participating businesses are finding unique ways to incorporate pistachios into their menus. Featured items range from pistachio-crusted fish and specialty coffee drinks to innovative ice cream flavors and baked goods. The event is especially significant for the Central Valley, which produces the vast majority of the nation's pistachios and plays a major role in California's agricultural economy. Several local restaurants are participating in the week-long celebration, giving consumers an opportunity to support both agriculture and local businesses while trying new pistachio-inspired creations. For a complete list of participating locations and menu offerings, visit AmericanPistachios.org/pistachio-week. Rose Ortega, KMJ News. USDA specialty crop assistance applications are due today.
10: They either use a login.gov account or they go to the local FSA county office. What they'll find is really an application that's pre-populated. If they've done an acreage report, we will have an application for them. All it requires is a signature from the producer, and then we can start to initiate the payment.
4: USDA celebrates National Farmers Market Week. Agriculture Secretary Brooke Rollins is encouraging Americans to support local producers during National Farmers Market Week through August 8th. Rollins signed a proclamation recognizing the role farmers markets play in creating marketing opportunities for producers, strengthening rural communities, and connecting consumers with fresh American-grown food. Rollins said every purchase at a farmer's market is an investment in American agriculture, our rural communities, and our country's future. USDA says farmer's markets help family farms reach local customers while giving consumers greater access to fresh fruits, vegetables, meats, dairy products, and other farm-raised goods. The department is encouraging families to visit their local farmer's market during the week to meet producers and learn more about where their food comes from. USDA says supporting farmers markets strengthens local economies while helping keep more food dollars in rural communities. Well, let's get a final check of our forecast with ABC 30's Kevin Musso.
3: Sunshine, triple-digit heat and smoke around the valley floor again this afternoon, just as hot as we have been throughout the week. We're going to be hotter over the weekend, up to around 107 Saturday, 108 on Sunday, and almost as hot on Monday. In the middle of next week, Wednesday, Thursday, we will transition back to upper 90s and morning lows in the 60s. Today's high, 105. For KMJ and ABC 30, I'm Chief Meteorologist Kevin Musso.
4: Right now in Fresno, 71 degrees. Visalia checking in at 73 and Madera at 70 degrees. That pretty much wraps up your Ag Report for today. I'm Rose Ortega in for Ag Director Don York. The award-winning KMJ Morning Show with Christopher Gabriel, Randy James, and Greg Lane is next. Thanks so much for listening and have a great day.

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1: Jobs lost, not gained. I'm Dave Anthony, Fox News. We just got that hiring update, a worse than expected jobs report for July.
2: -23,000. Unemployment rate drops in July to 4.1% from 4.2% in June.
1: Fox Business Network's Lauren Simonetti, that lost jobs last month unexpected. A gain of 80,000 jobs was predicted, and there have been revisions down for May and June. 103,000 fewer jobs created than first reported. But on Wall Street, stock futures rise with less concern about a future Federal Reserve interest rate hike. The Senate may vote today on Acting Attorney General Todd Blanche's nomination, and the second Republican plans to vote no. Lisa Murkowski joins Susan Collins opposing making Blanche full-time AG.
3: Murkowski said in a statement that she is concerned that the Trump administration could go forward with its proposed fund to compensate January 6th rioters, even though Blanche has said he will shelve the idea. She also said she has issues with the handling of the release of the Epstein files and what she called, quote, sweeping immunity protection granted to President Trump, his family, and their businesses, among other things.
1: That's Fox's Tanya J. Powers. If one more Republican senator sides with Democrats, Blanche would not be confirmed. Another congressman has lost a primary, the ninth one in the House this year. Andy Ogles, a Republican in Tennessee who had President Trump's endorsement, defeated by GOP challenger Charlie Hatcher, who was backed by Governor Bill Lee. Now, Lee can't run again. Senator Marsha Blackburn won the Republican primary to replace him.
4: We are a solid red conservative state, and all of these socialist communist policies end at the Tennessee state line.
1: Blackburn faces Democrat Jerry Green in November. Five teachers and staffers are dead at a school near Bangkok, Thailand. A 14-year-old student went on a shooting spree, wounding more than 20 others. He also killed his grandparents before going to school. The boy's also dead. He killed himself as well. 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
18: Happy Friday, everybody. We have made it to the end of the week. Good to have you aboard. This is the award-winning Fresno's Morning News. Let's head over to the traffic desk, check in, and say good morning to Greg Lane.
19: Well, good morning, CG. Happy Friday. We start off a little bit on the busy side in Early Mart on Road 176 Avenue 56. Got an injury accident reported there. On State Route 65 near Porterville, there's a non-injury. And Madera on Avenue 7 Road 32, there is a minor injury accident. 152 heading over to the Bay Area, a beautiful drive over Pacheco Pass this morning. A little bit of a delay when you get to 156. Our freeways 99 and 41 up to the speed limit. Things are looking good. 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Next update in 10 minutes. Greg Lay with KMJ Traffic.
20: The heat wave continues, sunshine and wildfire smoke for the valley. Temperatures up around 100 or higher throughout the entirety of the valley floor. On Saturday, 107, Sunday, 108, and almost as hot on Monday. Sliding down to the upper 90s, possibly by Wednesday, Thursday of next week, and morning lows in the 60s. This afternoon's high, 105 degrees. For KMJ and ABC 30, I'm Chief Meteorologist Kevin Musso.
18: 73 degrees right now at 6:08. Let's head over to the news desk. Say good morning to Randy James.
21: Thank you, Christopher. Good morning, everybody, and a happy Friday to you. The family of a Fresno mother reported missing Tuesday says she was found dead at her ex-boyfriend's home. Here's KMJ's Michael Reed.
22: Relatives say Titania Allison Riley disappeared after going to visit two of her children at her ex-boyfriend's home. Her sister says Riley sent a message to their mother before she vanished, raising concerns for the family. Loved ones later tracked Riley's car to an orchard near McKinley and Academy Avenues and say surveillance video shows her vehicle followed by a truck belonging to the ex-boyfriend. Police confirm the Grove Avenue home is the scene of an active death investigation but have not identified a suspect or released a cause of death. Rodney leaves behind seven children. Her family says they are now seeking answers and justice. Michael Reed, KMJ News.
2: Testimony in the Cassandra Michael juvenile murder trial yesterday came from members of the accused shooter's family.
3: They were obviously scared that they had seen such a tragic event.
4: The suspected shooter's brother and father taking the stand, both joined by their attorney. They intended to invoke the Fifth Amendment, ultimately deciding they would exercise their right question by question.
3: I invoked the Fifth Amendment privilege. Refused to answer on the grounds that it may incriminate me.
4: Hurley Rangel, the male suspect's brother, recalling the night of the shooting from his perspective. He had just returned to the Rangel home, Cassandra and his brother arriving shortly after him in a white Tesla. He described them as frantic.
3: She said Caleb hasn't shot. She was scared.
4: Abel Rangel, the male suspect's father, was out of town at the time of the killing, but was asked about the suspected murder weapon, a silver revolver, how it was stored in the home, and if his sons knew where it was.
23: Did you inform either of your sons the location of those firearms?
24: Absolutely not. And my room is always locked.
4: Yet still, a spent shell casing was found inside the Rangel home in the suspected gunman's closet.
2: That's ABC 30's Vincent Camarillo. So far, the prosecution has heard from 20 witnesses, and when trial resumes today, we're expected to hear from the first witness for the defense. Fresno County voters will get the final say on a Measure C replacement after Governor Newsom signed AB 1923, clearing the way for the Better Roads Safe Streets initiatives to appear on the November ballot.
25: The right of voters to decide the future of their own community.
26: The bill went before the State Election Committee on Wednesday, where it passed. Then AB 1923 made its way to the Senate floor, where the majority of state senators voted yes on the bill. Then by Thursday afternoon, Governor Gavin Newsom signed the legislation.
27: It is a reminder that democracy matters. We will not allow just three individuals from Fresno County to try to block a citizen-led initiative.
26: But some Fresno County supervisors are calling the Fresno County Transportation Improvement Act a brazen attack on local government.
28: I will call upon my colleagues to vote to initiate immediate litigation at our upcoming Board of Supervisors meeting.
26: Supervisor Bredefield claims the initiative is, quote, a scheme driven by Ashley Swearingen, the president and CEO of the Central Valley Community Foundation, alleging instances of corruption between the governor and the former Fresno mayor.
2: That's ABC 30's Anna Torreya. The battle now shifts to the ballot box this November. UC Davis researchers are looking for help from California's wine industry as they study changing consumer tastes and buying habits. KMJ's Rose Ortega.
29: According to California AgNet, UC Davis, the USDA Agricultural Research Service, and Arizona State University are conducting a survey on wine consumer behavior. 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The anonymous survey takes about 10 to 15 minutes and will help guide future research and decision-making tools for the industry. 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Rose Ortega, KMJ News.
2: 6:11 here on Fresno's Morning News. The New York Post says a New York woman was recently struck by a bat at a Yankees game.
18: Say a bat?
2: A bat.
18: Okay.
2: B-A-T. Stephanie DeLuke has filed a $10 million lawsuit. Her suit says the protective netting behind home plate was significantly lower in her section, leaving an opening. The bat hit her with such force that she was knocked from her seat and suffered a traumatic brain injury.
18: Well, first of all, that's terrible.
2: It is.
18: But when you go to a sporting event, there are certain risks involved.
2: Yeah.
18: And I know, even before, I mean, a lot of the nets have gotten bigger and obviously go down the first and third base line because of things like this. But good luck on something like that. It's terrible. I mean, I feel insensitive saying this, but the fact is, you go to a hockey game, you might get hit by a puck.
2: Yeah.
18: And not behind the goal, but one that goes off a skate or a stick and goes over the sideboards.
2: And when you buy a ticket, you agree to that.
18: Yeah. You do agree basically to that. There's risk involved. And the other thing is, and again, I'm not trying to be insensitive, but was she not paying attention in that moment? Was she looking at her phone? Was she talking to somebody next to her? You just got to pay attention.
2: We'll see what
19: the
2: happens.
19: The video is unbelievable to see.
18: It's terrible.
19: Just unbelievable to see. And like you say, you do carry a risk, but you don't expect that brain injury going to the game.
18: No,
19: that's horrible.
18: No, and people have died at games, getting hit by balls and what have you. So, we wish her the best. My goodness, but it's going to be a tough one. Coming up, it is sports with George Takata. More news about Randy's favorite former player, Aaron Donald. Is he going to make his way to the Rams? We'll see. Also, light night in Major League Baseball. I'm glad that George does not talk about the disaster in Boston last night with the Chicago White Sox. I might mumble about this a little bit later. Also, the Hall of Fame game. Football is back. Grizzlies and Rawhide, they played each other yesterday. All that coming up in just a couple minutes.
0: Hall is back for our 90th season, ready to take you on journeys with people who've made their mark on history. 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
6: Good Friday morning, everybody. I'm George Takata with the KMJ Morning Sports Report. Los Angeles Rams head coach Sean McVay says former All-Pro defensive tackle Aaron Donald looked outstanding during his workout with the team. McVay said he does not have an answer to whether Donald will come out of retirement to play this season. Donald retired in 2024 after a 10-year career. All with the Rams. A pairing of Donald and Myles Garrett together on the defensive line will be a dream come true for Rams fans. The Detroit Lions and running back Jahmyr Gibbs have agreed to a 3-year, $67.5 million contract extension that could be worth up to $75.75 million, making him the highest paid running back in NFL history. $51.5 million is guaranteed. He ran for 1,223 yards and 13 touchdowns last season. The Hall of Fame game, Canton, Ohio, the NFL preseason is underway officially. The Panthers beat the Cardinals 33-30. Haynes King, the game-winning touchdown run with no time left. He also threw two touchdown passes for Carolina. Light night in the majors. The Reds beat the A's again 6-5. The Angels over the Orioles 4-1. Padres beat the Diamondbacks 5-1. The Giants and the Dodgers were off. Speaking of the Giants, longtime legendary broadcaster Mike Kruko announced that he will retire at the end of this season. Kruko has a degenerative muscle disease that has made it very difficult to continue his legendary broadcasting career. He's been in the booth alongside his best friend Dwayne Kuiper for 36 years. He's a 13-time Emmy Award winner. In the minors, the Grizzlies beat the Rawhide 4-3. And in golf, Valley native Bryson DeChambeau, opening round 76 at LIV Golf New York. He is 5 over, so he has a ways to go to get caught up. 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That'll do it for your morning check in sports. Have a great weekend, everybody. I'm George Takata with the KMJ Morning Sports Report.
18: Thank you, George. Back over to Greg, taking a look at the morning commute.
19: And the morning commute's off to a rough start, especially in your early march on road 176 at Avenue 59. We got an injury accident at that location. In Madera, they're cleaning up from a minor injury accident, Avenue 7 at Road 32, and near Porterville, 65 at Avenue 95. Got a non-injury accident working there. Next update in 10 minutes. I'm Greg Lane with KMJ Traffic.
7: Sunshine again today, light breezes in the afternoon. Temperatures throughout the valley above 100 degrees. We're going to go even further over the weekend, up around the 107 to 108 territory, even hold on to some of that heat on Monday. Next best chance for getting into the upper 90s will be middle of next week, Wednesday, Thursday, and beyond. Today's high, 105. For KMJ and ABC 30, I'm Chief Meteorologist Kevin Musso.
18: Thank you, Kevin. Right now, here in Fresno, Radio City, 74 degrees. Coming up on 619, we'll head back to Randy.
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18: Today's Daily Buzz question. Fresno is the first California city to lower school zone speed limits to 20 miles per hour. 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
2: Thank you, Christopher. Good morning, everybody. A Marine recruit has died following a medical emergency down in Southern California.
9: The Marine Corps says the recruit died last Saturday after the medical emergency that happened during a routine physical fitness evaluation at Camp Pendleton. They were assigned to the Marine Corps Recruit Depot, San Diego. An investigation into the circumstances surrounding the incident is underway, and Marine Corps officials say a medical review is also being done in accordance with standard procedures. The recruit's identity has not been released. Tanya J. Powers, Fox News.
2: President Trump signing a new executive order restricting birthright citizenship. Fox's Jackie Heinrich reports from the White House.
10: This new executive order seeks to narrow exemptions that are already in place after the Supreme Court shot down a broader executive order that sought to deny automatic citizenship to anyone born of a non-citizen in this country. That was shot down over the 14th Amendment.
11: We had a very unfortunate decision in the Supreme Court concerning birthright. It was close, but a very, very unfortunate decision.
10: The new executive order applies to children born of diplomatic staff working on behalf of another government while in the U.S. The 14th Amendment does not confer automatic citizenship to families of ambassadors, and this new order expands that category to other non-citizen employees.
2: The deputy director of the ACLU Immigrants' Rights Project releasing a statement saying he believes this order will ultimately be rejected by the courts, just like the previous one. 622 here on Fresno's Morning News. Dolly Parton receives Lifetime Achievement Award at the Americana Awards.
12: Dolly Parton is collecting another honor. The country icon will be presented with a Lifetime Achievement Award at the Americana Honors and Awards September 16th at the Ryman Auditorium. Parton will accept via a virtual video message. Previous honorees include Emmylou Harris, Willie Nelson, and Bonnie Raitt. Barton was also recently announced as an honoree at this year's ACM Honors, accepting via video message as well. Despite some health challenges this past year, she did make an appearance at the opening of her Dolly's

At the news desk, Greg Lane. At the traffic desk, I'm CG. And there's you, of course, the most important part of this program. This is the award-winning Fresno's Morning News on KMJ at KMJNow.com or anywhere.

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5: 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How do things look out on the road?
6: Well, it's really been a busy morning for Friday, that's for sure. Northbound 41 at Victoria Lane, this is near Oakhurst. Got a report of a fire right now, and emergency personnel are on the scene. They're getting these fires out really quick, which is wonderful. Porterville on State Route 65 at Avenue 95, a non-injury accident. A couple things in Porterville, Road 176 at Avenue 56. There is an injury accident and a non-injury on State Route 65 at Avenue 95. Next update in 10 minutes. Greg Lane with KMJ Traffic.
7: We're going to be hotter over the weekend, up to around 107 Saturday, 108 on Sunday, and almost as hot on Monday. In the middle of next week, Wednesday, Thursday, we will transition back to upper 90s and morning lows in the 60s. Today's high, 105. For KMJ and ABC 30, I'm Chief Meteorologist Kevin Musso.
5: Thank you, Kevin. 74 degrees right now. We're going to get back to Randy at the news desk in 85.
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2: You. KMJ News Time, 6:29. I'm Randy James, live in the KMJ Newsroom. A body has been discovered in a home burned by the Gann Fire up in Northern California. KMJ's Liz Kern.
3: The Gann Fire is burning near the town of Angels Camp in the Sierra Nevada foothills. It's believed to have been started accidentally by sparks from a chainsaw. Investigators are trying to determine if the fire caused the death. On Wednesday, Cal Fire law enforcement officers arrested 65-year-old Herbert Wayne Smith, who told KCRA-TV he was using a chainsaw to cut wood when it ignited. He apologized for everything that happened. Liz Kern, KMJ News.
2: The Gann Fire has scorched over 10,000 acres with a 33% containment as of this hour, with evacuation orders in place. See the latest coverage map along with those evacuation details when you click the link on our socials at KMJ Now. After nearly 40 years behind the mic, Giants legend Mike Kirkhow is calling it a career. The beloved broadcaster and former big league pitcher says this season will be his last. Thanking fans alongside his wife, Jennifer, Kirkhow expects an emotional goodbye as he wraps up his final season next to longtime partner and close friend, Dwayne Kuiper. 6:31 here on Fresno's Morning News. Tomorrow on the CGP, Daily Beast entertainment critic Nick Shager jumps into the long-awaited season 4 of Ted Lasso when CG asks, will this season score with fans?
4: I think many people, and I know you and I have spoken off-air about this, continued to love Ted Lasso all the way till the end of season 3, and some of us, meaning me, maybe did not as much. I just thought the show had worn out its welcome. I originally liked the fact that it was this very upbeat, very uber positive sort of comedy. It differentiated itself in that way from most of what was on the air, but I thought that grew stale. And so the show coming back, I was hoping there would be something different or some new reason to continue the show. But I have to say, season 4 of Ted Lasso, even though it involves Ted coaching the women's team, is basically the exact same show that you remember.
2: Catch that and a whole bunch more on the Christopher Gabriel program tomorrow at 10, right here on KMJ.
5: So I gave you that audio and I cut it there with a reason, and that is, after everybody listens to the review, they're going to have to decide for themselves, okay,
2: sure.
5: Do I want to jump into this or not?
2: Right.
5: Because Nick, as you can tell, was a little lukewarm.
2: Well, what I heard from that is that, in my case, I need to catch up to season 3.
5: You need to catch up. I have seen episode 1 in season 4.
2: Yeah.
5: I loved it.
2: Good. I loved it.
5: But I get what Nick's saying. He's just saying, what's changed here?
2: Right.
5: But I remember going into season 3, at the end of season 3, he was like, I was not a fan because he didn't feel there was enough growth. But sometimes, in my opinion, sometimes characters that are charming and wonderful writing, that's all you need.
2: Yep.
6: I agree with Nick in some cases. Now, Ted Lasso, Suzanne and I are starting this weekend because it's going to be too hot to be outside.
5: Well, you haven't seen it yet.
6: So we're going to start with season 1, episode 1, and go through it. But I think Nick brings up a really good point. A lot of times in shows, they go too long. And that's what I think is sometimes the problem. I don't know in this case, but I can't wait to watch
5: Nick
6: it.
5: And I have talked about this for a decade. That it drives us nuts that, and I think just people in general, that when a season, they keep trying to get one more season out of a show, and you realize when you're watching, it's like, okay, you've now violated my viewership, my loyalty, because there's nothing left here.
6: Yeah, I get it.
5: So that's what Nick's throwing out there, but it's well worth your time if you're a Ted Lasso fan to give that first episode a shot and see what you think. All right, we're at the bottom of the hour. Your bottom hour headlines coming up.
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5: And these are your bottom hour headlines. Good morning, I'm Christopher Gabriel.
2: Good morning, I'm Randy James. Two Valley Healthcare names are making business moves that go well beyond the exam room. We'll have more in today's KMJ Business Report.
5: The controversial bill AB 1923 passes with Newsom's signature. Fresno County supervisors vow to fight it.
2: And it's rally week in the Black Hills of South Dakota.
5: Oh, I know what that's all about. All those stories, plenty more coming your way from Randy in just a couple of minutes. Let's go back over to Greg Orr at the traffic desk. Greg, how do things look out there?
6: Well, just a busy Friday morning. Tarabella right now, a non-injury accident on State Route 65, Avenue 95. And then we also have in early March on 65 at 95, a non-injury accident. And then in Oakhurst on northbound 41 in Victoria Lane, there was a report of a fire, but apparently that's not the issue. But there is a hazard that is a problem, so it is blocking traffic. And northbound 41, since it's only two lanes there, that's a bit of a problem. Next update in 10 minutes. I'm Greg Lane with KMJ Traffic.
10: The heat wave continues. Sunshine and wildfire smoke for the valley. Temperatures up around 100 or higher throughout the entirety of the valley floor. On Saturday, 107. Sunday, 108. And almost as hot on Monday. Sliding down to the upper 90s, possibly by Wednesday, Thursday of next week. And morning lows in the 60s. This afternoon's high, 105 degrees. For KMJ and ABC 30, I'm Chief Meteorologist Kevin Musso.
5: Thank you, Kevin. Let's take a look around the region right now, starting on the coast. Monterey, Pacific Grove, Carmel by the Sea, 58 degrees up in Shaver Lake. It's 71. And here in Fresno at Radio City, 74 degrees, 637 is the time. We're going to head back to Randy in 59.
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3: St. Agnes Medical Center is now the first hospital in the Central Valley to use the Mako 4 robotic surgical system for spine surgery. The hospital says the technology gives surgeons 3D CT-based planning tools designed to improve precision and potentially reduce pain and recovery time for patients who otherwise might have traveled outside the region for advanced care. Meanwhile, Kaiser Permanente has awarded $540,000 in grants to 13 Fresno and Madera County organizations fighting food insecurity. 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
2: Governor Newsom has put the future of Fresno roads in the hands of the voters yesterday, signing a state legislature-sponsored controversial bill. KMJ's Liz Kern.
13: The urgency legislation, AB 1923, by Assemblywoman Esmeralda Soria and State Senator Anna Caballero, would give Fresno County residents the opportunity to vote on the Fresno County Transportation Improvement Act, a successor to Measure C. In a release, Soria said, quote, "This is a win for the democratic process, and it's a win for voting rights," end quote. Not everyone is on board. At a press conference just hours before the vote in Sacramento, Supervisor Gary Bredefeld spoke.
14: By the way, these two same politicians who I said have spent 20 years never brought a penny back for roads, but now they care all of a sudden. It's a disgrace. They're a disgrace. Newsom's a disgrace. The whole legislature's a disgrace.
13: Liz Kern, KMJ News.
2: The governor signed the bill last night, and Supervisor Bredefeld vows to sue. 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A California Department of Justice firearms expert delivered key testimony yesterday in the Cassandra Michael murder trial, along with the father of the teen accused of fatally shooting Caleb Quick.
15: Abel Rangel, the male suspect's father, was out of town at the time of the killing, but was asked about the suspected murder weapon, a silver revolver, how it was stored in the home, and if his sons knew where it was.
16: As far as you understand it, did you inform either of your sons the location of those firearms?
17: Absolutely not. And my room is always locked.
16: How about ammunition for either of the firearms?
17: There was never any ammunition in my house.
15: Yet still, a spent shell casing was found inside the Rangel home in the suspected gunman's closet. And just before the hearing's end, an analyst from the California Department of Justice showing test results matching that shell casing to the suspected murder weapon, which evidence has shown to have had Cassandra and the shooter's DNA on it.
16: And that was the silver firearm.
18: Yes, the silver revolver.
2: That's ABC 30's Vincent Camarillo reporting. For the latest testimony and link to live updates during the trial online at KMJNow.com. 6:42 here on Fresno's Morning News. Hundreds of thousands are expected to gather in South Dakota for the 86th Sturgis Motorcycle Rally.
19: The Sturgis Motorcycle Rally is one of the largest motorcycle meetups in the world and brings enthusiasts to the Black Hills of South Dakota. The rally dates back to the mid-1930s with the first Black Hills Classic race, where just 9 riders took part. These days, riders can explore sites like Spearfish Canyon, Mount Rushmore, and the Crazy Horse Memorial. Some of the events scheduled include demo rides and bike shows, stunt competitions, and concerts from Miranda Lambert, Lainey Wilson, Sammy Hagar, Megadeth, David Lee Roth, and more. The 2026 Sturgis Motorcycle Rally runs through Sunday, August 16th. Tanya J. Powers, Fox News.
5: I want to tell you, The rivalry between South Dakota and North Dakota is real, and it's nasty, because both states like to say, you know, what have you got that, you know, and South Dakota likes to say everything that they just talked about.
2: Yeah.
5: Right. North Dakota says we have Fargo. We have world class opera, ballet, symphony, music scene, a national championship college football program. We have James Beard award winning restaurants. What have you got? And they go back and forth like that. But the Sturgis deal is a lot of fun.
2: It's big fun.
5: And I say that as somebody who's not a bike rider, but it's a lot of fun.
2: Have you been there during Rally Week?
5: Yes, of course. Oh, wow. I have. I felt very welcome.
2: Oh, good.
5: I made it very clear that I was not a rider, but I wanted to come down and see what this is all about. Oh, come on, I'm having a beer. Yeah, it's good. You've been there.
2: Yeah. Been there 3 times.
5: You rode there, right?
2: I rode there 2.5 times.
5: Yeah.
2: The last time we trailered, it was a radio station sponsored thing, and so we had an RV.
5: Now, did Julie ride with you?
2: No.
5: Okay. I'm just imagining her on the back of the bike.
2: Yeah, she wants no part of that.
5: I don't blame her.
6: And I just love the fact that, Miranda's going to be there, because I could see her on a motorcycle leading the way.
9: Oh, yeah.
5: I could see that.
6: Yeah.
5: Absolutely. Yeah, it's a good time out there. But it's those are two states that people who've never been there make a lot of fun of. But if you like fishing and hunting, great states for that. And Fargo's a great place to go. South Dakota is a great. Mount Rushmore is something everybody should see.
2: The scenery is amazing.
5: Gorgeous. Yeah. The Black Hills. And and then, you know, Minot, North Dakota. You know what the motto is there, right?
6: No.
5: Why not Minot?
9: Why not?
5: I'm just telling you. All right. Coming up, it is sports with George Takata.
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20: Great news for Rams fans regarding a possible Aaron Donald comeback. Good Friday morning, everybody. I'm George Takata with the KMJ Morning Sports Report. Rams head coach Sean McVay says former All-Pro defensive tackle Aaron Donald looked outstanding during his workout with the team. McVay said he does not have an answer to whether Donald will come out of retirement to play this season or not. He retired in 2024 after a 10-year career all with the Rams. A pairing of Donald and Myles Garrett together on the defensive line will be a dream come true for Rams fans and a possible nightmare for the rest of the league. The Lions running back Jahmyr Gibbs have agreed to a three-year, $67.5 million contract extension that could be worth up to $75.75 million, making him the highest-paid running back in NFL history. $51.5 million is guaranteed, $51.5 million. Gibbs rushed for 1,223 yards and 13 touchdowns last season for Detroit. The NFL preseason started last night with a Hall of Fame game in Canton, Ohio. The Panthers beat the Cardinals in a thriller, 33-30. Haynes King, the game-winning touchdown run with no time left. He also threw two touchdown passes in the win for Carolina. Light night in the majors, the Reds beat the A's again 6-5. Angels over the Orioles 4-1. Padres beat the Diamondbacks 5-1. The Dodgers and the Giants were off. Giants legendary broadcaster Mike Kruko announced that he will retire at the end of the season. Kruko has a degenerative muscle disease that has made it too difficult to continue his legendary broadcasting career. He's been in the booth alongside his best friend and former teammate Dwayne Kuiper for 36 years. Kruko is a 13-time Emmy Award winner. He will definitely be missed in the Giants broadcasting booth. In the minors, the Grizzlies beat the Rawhide 4-3. And in golf, Valley native Bryson DeChambeau, an opening round 76 at LIV Golf New York. That puts him at 5-over after one round. Need service or parts? 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That will do it for your morning check at sports. Enjoy your weekend, everyone. I'm George Takata with the KMJ Morning Sports Report.
5: Let's Let's head back over to the traffic desk, check in with Greg.
6: Things have calmed down just a little bit, but we still have a lot going on. Early Mart on Road 176 at Avenue 56. Minor injury accident there. Emergency personnel are on the scene trying to get that cleared. And Tarabella on State Route 65 at Avenue 95. Non-injury accident. Getting a little slow down on southbound 99, heading in to 180, and a little bit as well on southbound 41 coming off the 180, but nothing really major. Next update in 10 minutes. I'm Greg Lane with KMJ Traffic.
10: Sunshine again today, light breezes in the afternoon, temperatures throughout the valley above 100 degrees. We're going to go even further over the weekend, up around the 107 to 108 territory, even hold on to some of that heat on Monday. Next best chance for getting into the upper 90s will be middle of next week, Wednesday, Thursday, and beyond. Today's high, 105. For KMJ and ABC 30, I'm Chief Meteorologist Kevin Musso.
5: Thank you, Kevin. 74 degrees right now at 649. We're going to head back to Randy in 2 minutes and 5 seconds.
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2: 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I'm Randy James, live in the KMJ Newsroom. In Southern California, health officials in Los Angeles County are warning of a potential measles exposure at Universal Studios Hollywood. KMJ's Liz Kern.
3: LA County health officials say a person infected with measles visited the theme park on Sunday, July 26th. They spent nearly 11 hours inside Universal Studios Hollywood. Anyone who was there between 10 a.m. and 9 p.m. may have been exposed. Measles is a highly contagious virus. Officials are urging visitors to confirm they're vaccinated and monitor for symptoms. People who are unvaccinated or pregnant, infants, and those with weakened immune systems should contact a healthcare provider immediately. Anyone who develops symptoms should stay at home and avoid work, school, and large public gatherings. Liz Kern, KMJ News.
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22: The event took place at Punjabi Cultural Center here in Fresno. The camp, located at 2125 Barton Avenue near the 41 freeway in McKinley, aims to teach about the rich history of the Sikh people and Punjabi culture. The 7th annual Punjabi Sikh Art Exhibition is also underway this week at the Cultural Center, which partnered with Punjabi Radio USA to host the free event. The exhibition is displaying and celebrating artist and painter Ham Singh until Friday. Organizers hope his work and instruction at the center can inspire the next generation of artists. Michael Reed, KMJ News.
2: Hundreds of families packed Campus Point near Fresno State yesterday for Fresno Unified's annual back-to-school event. Students picked up free backpacks, school supplies, haircuts, immunizations, and even got a special screening of Toy Story 5. District leaders say community partners helped make the giveaway possible. While some staffing changes are coming because of budget pressures, Fresno Unified says it's focused on students remain unchanged. The district's first day of school is August 17th. Invasive fruit flies are a growing threat to California crops. Now, pest control advisors can earn credits while learning how to fight back. KMJ's Rose Ortega.
0: The California Department of Food and Agriculture has updated its free online course, Invasive Fruit Flies in California for 2026. The training provides one DPR continuing education unit and covers fruit fly species threatening California agriculture, quarantine triggers, and the latest detection and management technologies. The course also reviews the state's fruit fly response efforts from 2023 through 2026. The training is available free through CAPCA's online learning platform and is designed to help advisors stay ahead of emerging pest threats. Rose Ortega, KMJ News.
2: 6:54 here on Fresno's Morning News. The New York Post says a Circle K customer was recently charged more than $8.5 billion after an AI self-checkout machine hallucinated a charitable donation to the Red Cross. Can you believe this? The customer posted about his experience online and jokingly wrote, "I just wanted a hot dog." Yeah. Reddit users had a field day with the story as one joked, "My daily transaction limit is $2 billion.
6: I love it.
5: Just can't make it up. Man, that is fantastic.
2: Is there anything this AI thing can't do?
5: I don't think so.
2: No,
5: man. I don't think so.
6: No, you go into Circle K, I mean, price is always a little bit higher, but not that high. And I just imagine what your stomach would feel like if that came up.
5: One of my daughters once asked me, why do they call it Circle K? I said, well, there's a K with a circle.
6: Yep, that's it.
5: That's all you need to know. It's like 7-Eleven. Used to be open 7 to 11.
2: And how about the day and night markets?
5: Right.
2: Well, what was that named after?
5: How come they don't have them like day, midday, and night?
2: Or even going back to the early 70s, stop and go.
5: Stop and go. You stopped. And then you would go.
2: Yeah.
5: That's how that works.
6: I worked in one of those stores.
5: I worked at a 7-Eleven.
6: Yeah. And I'm telling you, it was really Circle K and Lafayette.
5: That's, you know, sometimes we had certain ways that we had to eat.
6: Yeah, that was all. Yeah.
5: That's it. All right. Let's go back over to the traffic desk, get one more look at your morning commute this hour.
6: And what we are looking at is a couple of problems, and they are at Early Mart Road 176 at Avenue 56. Minor injury accident there. Tarabella on State Route 65-95. They're still working on clearing that non-injury accident. Freeways are looking good. More details coming up in 10 minutes. I'm Greg Lane with KMJ Traffic.
10: We're going to be hotter over the weekend, up to around 107 Saturday, 108 on Sunday, and almost as hot on Monday. In the middle of next week, Wednesday, Thursday, we will transition back to upper 90s and morning lows in the 60s. Today's high, 105. For KMJ and ABC 30, I'm Chief Meteorologist Kevin Musso.
5: Thank you, Kevin. Before we get out of this hour, let's take a look at our scorecards and update them accordingly. Right now, beautiful Cayucas, it is 57 degrees. Equally beautiful Huntington Lake, it is 68. Here in Fresno, Palm and Shaw, Radio City, it is 74 degrees. Coming up after the top of the hour, I'm going to give you updates on what's going on in Lower Manhattan. On Wall Street right now, everything is in the green, but we do have hour two coming.
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5: We are 30 seconds away from hour number two. Good morning, I'm Christopher Gabriel.
2: Good morning, I'm Randy James. The controversial bill AB 1923 passes with Governor Newsom's signature. Fresno County supervisors vow to fight it.
5: Testimony from the accused killer's family in the case against Cassandra Michael.
2: And now another honor for Dolly Parton receiving a Lifetime Achievement Award.
5: All those stories, plenty more coming your way from Randy at the news desk, along with traffic and weather together on the fives. George Takata has your sports. 74 degrees, hour two is coming, but first, Fox News, Midtown Manhattan.
17: Main Street's losses are Wall Street's gains. I'm Dave Anthony. Fox News stocks are rising. The Nasdaq's up almost 200 points after a worse-than-expected hiring report that's eased concerns about a potential future interest rate hike.
24: The number of U.S. jobs declined by 23,000 in July. Economists were expecting an increase of more than 80,000 jobs last month. Also, May and June job creation was revised lower by 103,000. The unemployment rate declined to 4.1% in July, though that may reflect more people leaving the workforce.
17: Fox's Jeannie Cassola. Democratic Senator Elizabeth Warren reacted in a statement that President Trump's failing economic agenda is weakening the labor market. But the White House National Economic Council Director Kevin Hassett just told Fox there is good in the report.
25: So the strength is what we've seen before, construction workers, manufacturing workers, and so on. The weakness in this number were really just two things, government workers and a sort of rebound from all the employment we got from the World Cup, because the World Cup was ending.
17: A vote may come today for Acting Attorney General Todd Blanche's nomination, and a second Republican senator says she's a no. Lisa Murkowski joins Susan Collins, siding with Democrats opposing giving Blanche the AG job full time.
26: Murkowski says, quote, "The country needs an attorney general who will check the worst impulses of this administration. I hope Mr. Blanche is able to achieve that if confirmed, but I simply do not have confidence that will be the case."
17: That's Fox's Chandler Painter. If one more Republican senator votes no, Blanche would not be confirmed. A student shot up his school today near Bangkok, Thailand, killing five teachers and staffers, 10 people critical condition.
27: After fatally shooting his grandparents and before killing himself. Police said the shooter, who was 14 years old, fired 26 bullets and was found with 34 additional rounds. According to officials, the gun belonged to the boy's grandfather.
17: That's Greg Falcon. 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
5: Good morning, everybody. It's hour number two, Fresno's Morning News for Friday, August 7th. And let's head over to the traffic desk. 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
15: Thank you very much, CG. Right now on northbound 99 at Ashland, there is a bunch of tire debris all over the place and vehicles are swerving. So just be prepared for a slowdown on northbound 99. Eastbound 198 at 14th Avenue, this is near Hanford, got a crash just now being reported. The rest of the freeways, for the most part, are looking pretty good right now. We're starting to get a little backup on southbound 41 and coming off of the 180. Northbound 41 is looking good, and the rest of 99 is pretty much moving in the right direction. It's a lot of cars out there right now, but they are just up to the speed limit or pretty close. This report brought to you by the all-new North Fork Mono Casino, opening this fall. Next update in 10 minutes. I'm Greg Lane with KMJ Traffic.
10: The heat wave continues. Sunshine and wildfire smoke for the valley. Temperatures up around 100 or higher throughout the entirety of the valley floor. On Saturday, 107. Sunday, 108. And almost as hot on Monday. Sliding down to the upper 90s, possibly by Wednesday, Thursday of next week. And morning lows in the 60s. This afternoon's high, 105 degrees. For KMJ and ABC 30, I'm Chief Meteorologist Kevin Musso.
5: Thank you, Kevin. Right now, here in Fresno, Radio City, 74 degrees. At 7:07, let's head back to the news desk. Say hello once again to Randy James.
2: Thank you, Christopher. Good morning, everybody. The family of a Fresno mother reported missing Tuesday says she was found dead at her ex-boyfriend's home. KMJ's Michael Reed.
16: Relatives say Titania Allison Riley disappeared after going to visit two of her children at her ex-boyfriend's home. Her sister says Riley sent a message to their mother before she vanished, raising concerns for the family. Loved ones later tracked Riley's car to an orchard near McKinley and Academy Avenues and say surveillance video shows her vehicle followed by a truck belonging to the ex-boyfriend. Police confirm the Grove Avenue home is the scene of an active death investigation but have not identified a suspect or released a cause of death. Riley leaves behind seven children. Her family says they are now seeking answers and justice. Michael Reed, KMJ News.
2: Testimony in the Cassandra Michael juvenile murder trial yesterday came from members of the accused shooter's family.
19: They were obviously scared that they had seen such a tragic event.
20: The suspected shooter's brother and father taking the stand, both joined by their attorney.
3: They intended to invoke the Fifth Amendment, ultimately deciding they would exercise their right question by question.
19: I invoke the Fifth Amendment privilege and refuse to answer on the grounds that it may incriminate me.
3: Hurley Rangel, the male suspect's brother, recalling the night of the shooting from his perspective. He had just returned to the Rangel home, Cassandra and his brother arriving shortly after him in a white Tesla. He described them as frantic.
19: She said, "Killed as in shot." She was scared.
3: Abel Rangel, the male suspect's father, was out of town at the time of the killing, but was asked about the suspected murder weapon, a silver revolver, how it was stored in the home, and if his sons knew where it was.
7: Did you inform either of your sons the location of those firearms?
11: Absolutely not. And my room is always locked.
3: Yet still, a spent shell casing was found inside the Rangel home in the suspected gunman's closet.
2: That's ABC 30's Vincent Camarillo reporting. Fresno County voters will get the final say on a Measure C replacement after Governor Newsom signed AB 1923, clearing the way for the Better Roads, Safe Streets initiative to appear on the November ballot.
17: The right of voters to decide the future of their own community.
18: The bill went before the state election committee on Wednesday, where it passed. Then AB 1923 made its way to the Senate floor, where the majority of state senators voted yes on the bill. Then by Thursday afternoon, Governor Gavin Newsom signed the legislation.
20: It is a reminder that democracy matters. We will not allow just three individuals from Fresno County to try to block a citizen-led initiative.
18: But some Fresno County supervisors are calling the Fresno County Transportation Improvement Act a brazen attack on local government.
22: I will call upon my colleagues to vote to initiate immediate litigation at our upcoming Board of Supervisors meeting.
18: Supervisor Bredefield claims the initiative is, quote, a scheme driven by Ashley Swearingen, the president and CEO of the Central Valley Community Foundation, alleging instances of corruption between the governor and the former Fresno mayor.
2: That's ABC 30's Anna Torreya to get KMJ reaction on the Measure C meltdown. Just get to our website, kmjnow.com. UC Davis researchers are looking for help from California's wine industry as they study changing consumer tastes and buying habits. KMJ's Rose Ortega.
24: 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The anonymous survey takes about 10 to 15 minutes and will help guide future research and decision-making tools for the industry. 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
2: 7-Eleven on Fresno's Morning News. A pair of R-rated releases hit theaters this weekend. The guys from Broken Lizard are back with Super Troopers 3. This time, the wisecracking state troopers are taking on a new drug ring, while Thorny goes all out to sabotage Farva's engagement to his own sister. Hannah Simone from New Girl joins the cast. And in One Night Only, Monica Barbaro and Callum Turner star in a romantic comedy set on the one night a year singles can legally hook up without commitment, whatever that means.
15: Yeah.
5: Nick has not reviewed any of these.
2: Hey, but you know what? They're going to be in theaters this weekend.
5: Yeah, they will.
2: Going up against Spider-Man and The Odyssey. And
5: you bet.
2: Toy Story 5.
5: You bet.
2: These guys will probably end up at the bottom of the barrel.
5: They will, you know, but they made their artistic statement.
2: Yeah.
5: And I think that's a good thing.
15: Super Trooper looked like it was going to be really funny. I was watching the previews, and I just thought, this looks really funny. It doesn't have a chance.
2: That's a good for a stream watch.
15: Yeah. Exactly. Yeah.
5: Exactly.
15: Yep.
5: Well, of course, you know, blockbusters for you are a good stream watch.
2: That's true.
5: Yeah. Yeah, exactly. We keep waiting for that. I want to be there when you re-enter a theater.
2: I will film it.
5: I want it like the trumpets, like you know, Caesar coming back to Rome. All right, coming up, it is not Caesar. It is George Takata. He's close. George is going to tell you about Aaron Donald, one of Randy James' heroes. Is he going to come back to the Rams? He's been practicing, but is he going to sign? Is he going to come back? George, give you some ideas about that. Major League Baseball, the Dodgers and the Giants were off. However, the A's, Padres, and Angels were in action. So were the Grizzlies and the Rawhide. They played each other. And the Hall of Fame game last night, NFL, all that, a little bit more. Coming up next.
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28: Good Friday morning, everybody. I'm George Takata with the KMJ Morning Sports Report. Los Angeles Rams head coach Sean McVay says former All-Pro defensive tackle Aaron Donald looked outstanding during his workout with the team. McVay said he does not have an answer to whether Donald will come out of retirement to play this season. Donald retired in 2024 after a 10-year career all with the Rams. A pairing of Donald and Myles Garrett together on the defensive line will be a dream come true for Rams fans. The Detroit Lions and running back Jahmyr Gibbs have agreed to a 3-year, $67.5 million contract extension that could be worth up to $75.75 million, making him the highest paid running back in NFL history. $51.5 million is guaranteed. He ran for 1,223 yards and 13 touchdowns last season. The Hall of Fame game, Canton, Ohio, the NFL preseason is underway officially. The Panthers beat the Cardinals 33-30. Haynes King, the game-winning touchdown run with no time left. He also threw two touchdown passes for Carolina. Light night in the majors. The Reds beat the A's again 6-5. The Angels over the Orioles 4-1. Padres beat the Diamondbacks 5-1. The Giants and the Dodgers were off. Speaking of the Giants, longtime legendary broadcaster Mike Kruko announced that he will retire at the end of this season. Kruko has a degenerative muscle disease that has made it very difficult to continue his legendary broadcasting career. He's been in the booth alongside his best friend, Dwayne Kuiper, for 36 years. He's a 13-time Emmy Award winner. In the minors, the Grizzlies beat the Rawhide 4-3. And in golf, Valley native Bryson DeChambeau, opening round 76 at LIV Golf New York. He is 5 over, so he has a ways to go to get caught up. 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That'll do it for your morning check-in sports. Have a great weekend, everybody. I'm George Takata with the KMJ Morning Sports Report.
5: Let's go back over to Greg Lane. Take a look at your morning commute.
15: Thanks, CG. Right now, northbound 99 at Ashland, a bunch of tire and big pieces of tire tread in the roadway. Cars are swerving to avoid hitting them, so it's just the area that you want to be prepared for a slowdown. Eastbound 198, hampered Armona Road in Armona hit-and-run non-injury accident working at that location. In Tarabella, State Route 65 at Avenue 95, got a non-injury accident. As far as our freeways 99 and 41, up the speed limit, moving along just fine. There was a little backup on southbound 41 that is now made its way to a much clearer situation. So all our freeways are looking really good. Our next update in about 10 minutes. I'm Greg Lane with KMJ Traffic.
10: Sunshine again today. Light breezes in the afternoon. Temperatures throughout the valley above 100 degrees. We're going to go even further over the weekend, up around the 107 to 108 territory. Even hold on to some of that heat on Monday. Next best chance for getting into the upper 90s will be middle of next week, Wednesday, Thursday, and beyond. Today's high, 105. For KMJ and ABC 30, I'm Chief Meteorologist Kevin Musso.
5: Thank you, Kevin. Right now, here in Fresno, it's 75 degrees at 718. We're going to head back to Randy in 90 seconds.
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1: 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That's not Democrats. 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
14: Thank you, Christopher. Good morning, everybody. The economy lost jobs last month, with the drop coming as a surprise.
16: The number of U.S. jobs declined by 23,000 in July. Economists were expecting an increase of more than 80,000 jobs last month. Jobs declined in retail. Leisure and hospitality hiring remained steady, and employment held up in manufacturing and construction. Also, May and June job creation was revised lower by 103,000. The unemployment rate declined to 4.1% in July, though that may reflect more people leaving the workforce. The labor force participation rate declined to 61.4. Ginny Coselda, Fox News.
14: A Republican senator has pledged to oppose the nomination of Todd Blanche as attorney general.
19: Alaska Senator Lisa Murkowski says she will oppose the nomination of Todd Blanche as attorney general, which narrows the path of confirmation for President Trump's choice to lead the Department of Justice. Murkowski said in a statement that she is concerned that the Trump administration could go forward with its proposed fund to compensate January 6th rioters, even though Blanche has said he will shelve the idea. She also said she has issues with the handling of the release of the Epstein files and what she called, quote, sweeping immunity protections granted to President Trump, his family, and their businesses, among other things. Her announcement follows a no vote from Republican Senator Susan Collins. Republican Senator Bill Cassidy has not said how he will vote. Tanya J. Powers, Fox News.
14: Three regional powers agree to join forces in the Middle East.
23: This defense agreement brings together the second largest military in NATO, the wealthiest country in the Middle East, and a nuclear-armed power from Asia. Turkey, Saudi Arabia, and Pakistan say they want to strengthen collective deterrence against any act of aggression. Similar to NATO's Article 5, an attack on any one of the three will be considered an attack on all. The deal will likely lead to joint military exercises, technology transfers, and intelligence sharing. It was signed at a meeting of the three countries' leaders in the Saudi holy city of Mecca. Jonathan Savage, Fox News.
14: 722 here on Fresno's Morning News. Dolly Parton receives a Lifetime Achievement Award at the Americana Awards.
29: Dolly Parton is collecting another honor. The country icon will be presented with a Lifetime Achievement Award at the Americana Honors and Awards September 16th at the Ryman Auditorium. Parton will accept via a virtual video message. Previous honorees include Emmylou Harris, Willie Nelson, and Bonnie Raitt. Parton was also recently announced as an honoree at this year's ACM Honors. accepting via video message as well. Despite some health challenges this past year, she did make an appearance at the opening of her Dolly's Tennessee and travel stop in Cornersville, Tennessee, back in June. And her Nashville hotel, The Songteller, is set to open in September. Michelle Polino, Fox News.
14: You know, it's so fitting that this will be taking place at the Mother Church of Country Music, the Ryman Auditorium.
5: Heck yeah.
15: Yep.
5: A couple years ago, I was at the Tennessee-Georgia game, and she came out and sang a rendition of Rocky Top, and she was escorted onto the field. It was Greg, all kinds of pictures of it. Escorted onto the field by Peyton Manning.
14: Oh, cool. Wow.
5: It was amazing to see her live and in person.
15: One of the most amazing interviews I've ever gotten to do was down at the CMA Runs where I met Randy. And when we were doing a live interview with Dolly, she was just so amazing. Her husband was there, and he just wanted to go up and give her just a big hug. She was so wonderful.
5: Randy, did she ever make it into your studio? Because everybody else has.
14: No.
5: That's too bad. That would have been cool.
14: It would have been great to have her that time she dressed up as the Dallas Cowboys cheerleader.
5: That's what I was thinking, yeah.
14: But she was having none of us rock and roll guys.
5: Yeah, but you know what, though? She would have come in and she

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11: Let's head back over to the traffic desk. Check in once again with Greg.
12: And right now we are looking at some very busy traffic. Northbound 99 at Ashland, a bunch of tire treads. It's just causing a lot of havoc in the roadway. In Armona right now, eastbound 198, Hanford-Armona Road. Got a hit and run, non-injury accident working there. Checking 99, things are still, a lot of cars looking at the camera, but things are moving along pretty well. It's just a lot of cars there, which is kind of why it slowed down a little bit. In other traffic problems, westbound 180 heading into northbound 41. Look for a little bit of a backup developing there right now. Next update in 10 minutes. I'm Greg Lane with KMJ Traffic.
13: We're going to be hotter over the weekend, up to around 107 Saturday, 108 on Sunday, and almost as hot on Monday. In the middle of next week, Wednesday, Thursday, we will transition back to upper 90s and morning lows in the 60s. Today's high, 105. For KMJ and ABC 30, I'm Chief Meteorologist Kevin Musso.
11: 75 degrees right now at 728. We're going to head back to Randy in 90s.
0: When communities come together, lives are changed. 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
1: KMJ News Time, 7:30. I'm Randy James, live in the KMJ Newsroom. A body has been found in a home burned by the GAN fire up in Northern California. KMJ's Liz Kern.
2: The GAN fire is burning near the town of Angels Camp in the Sierra Nevada foothills. It's believed to have been started accidentally by sparks from a chainsaw. Investigators are trying to determine if the fire caused the death. On Wednesday, CAL FIRE law enforcement officers arrested 65-year-old Herbert Wayne Smith, who told KCRA-TV he was using a chainsaw to cut wood when it ignited. He apologized for everything that happened. Liz Kern, KMJ News.
1: The GAN fire has scorched over 10,000 acres with 40% containment as of this hour, with evacuation orders in place. See the latest coverage map along with those evacuation details when you click the link on our socials at KMJ Now. Instagram and Facebook parent company Meta hit with a massive penalty over youth safety. A New Mexico judge has ordered Meta to pay $567 million after ruling its platforms harmed young people. About $420 million will go to fund treatment services, with the rest going to prevention and awareness programs over the next 5 years. Meta says it strongly disagrees with the decision and plans to appeal. 7:31 here on Fresno's Morning News. Tomorrow on the Christopher Gabriel program, Daily Beast entertainment critic Nick Shager jumps into the long-awaited season 4 of Ted Lasso when CG ask, will this season score with the fans?
3: I think many people, and I know you and I have spoken off air about this, continued to love Ted Lasso all the way till the end of season 3, and some of us, meaning me, maybe did not as much. I just thought the show had worn out its welcome. I originally liked the fact that it was this very upbeat, very uber positive sort of comedy. It differentiated itself in that way from most of what was on the air, but I thought that grew stale. And so the show coming back, I was hoping there would be something different or some new reason to continue the show. But I have to say, season 4 of Ted Lasso, even though it involves Ted coaching the women's team, is basically the exact same show that you remember.
1: Catch that and a whole bunch more on the CGP tomorrow morning, 10 a.m. right here on KMJ.
4: And then you'll hear the rest of the interview, and then you'll have to decide for yourselves whether you're going to watch Lasso or not.
1: And that's what you love about critics, is that they can say one thing, and then you could go see it, and it'll be like, what is that guy talking about?
4: That is exactly right. Well, it's not, of course, not just Nick on the program this week. I'm going to have my good friend Scott Gilbranson, longtime host of Silver and Black Today. He's a Raiders expert, and we're talking Raiders. We're talking a little bit of NFL, and we are also with him talking about the WNBA. We're talking about that, and we talk about the new drummer for Rush, because he's a huge Rush fan. And then once or twice a year, I bring our good friend from down the hall, sister station Y101, AJ Sanchez, AJ in the morning. And AJ and I are talking about some of the stuff that we've talked about here, but I want to get it from a perspective of a different genre of music that you listen to and that Greg listens to.
1: I'd love me some AJ.
4: AJ's awesome.
1: Yeah,
4: one of the nicest human beings you ever want to meet. Folks who listen to him, they know. He is that way off air.
1: Yeah.
4: He's a good dude. All right, coming up, it is the bottom of the hour. We have your bottom hour headlines. Coming up next, Randy James is at the news desk. I love his shirt that he's wearing today. His shirt says, without the bass, there's no band. I have a shirt that says, without the drums, there's no band. Greg Lane is at the traffic desk, and I'm CG, and this is the award-winning Fresno's Morning News on KMJ at KMJNow.com or any.
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4: And these are your bottom hour headlines. Good morning, I'm Christopher Gabriel.
1: Good morning, I'm Randy James. Two Valley Healthcare names are making business moves that go well beyond the exam room. We'll have more in today's KMJ Business Report.
4: The controversial bill AB 1923 passes with Governor Newsom's signature. Fresno County supervisors vow to fight it.
1: And it's rally week in the Black Hills of South Dakota.
4: If you've never been there, it's very cool. That story, plenty more coming your way from Randy in just a couple of minutes. Let's go back over to the traffic desk. Greg, how do things look outside?
14: Well, right now on northbound 41 is Shaw Avenue, there is a crash that is causing some issues on northbound 99 at Ashland on the on-ramp. A bunch of tire debris, and that is causing some delays as well. Eastbound 198 at Hanford Armona Road. This is in Armona. Got a hit-and-run non-injury accident. Freeways are still moving along surprisingly well. There are no delays right now on 99 at all. A little back up on westbound 180. Heading into northbound 41. This report brought to you by the all-new North Fork Mono Casino opening this fall. Next update in 10 minutes. I'm Greg Lane with KMJ Traffic.
15: The heat wave continues. Sunshine and wildfire smoke for the valley. Temperatures up around 100 or higher throughout the entirety of the valley floor. On Saturday, 107. Sunday, 108. And almost as hot on Monday. Sliding down to the upper 90s possibly by Wednesday, Thursday of next week. And morning lows in the 60s. This afternoon's high, 105 degrees. For KMJ and ABC 30, I'm Chief Meteorologist Kevin Musso.
4: Thank you, Kevin. Right now, Central Coast Big Sur. It is 59 degrees up in South Lake Tahoe, 64. And here in Fresno, Palm and Shaw, we like to call it Radio City, 76 degrees at 738. We're going to head back to Randy at the news desk in 7.
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4: Here is today's Daily Buzz question. 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Is this going to make kids safer? 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Back to Randy at the news desk.
1: Thank you, Christopher. Good morning, everybody, and a happy Friday to you. 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
2: St. Agnes Medical Center is now the first hospital in the Central Valley to use the Mako 4 robotic surgical system for spine surgery. The hospital says the technology gives surgeons 3D CT-based planning tools designed to improve precision and potentially reduce pain and recovery time for patients who otherwise might have traveled outside the region for advanced care. Meanwhile, Kaiser Permanente has awarded $540,000 in grants to 13 Fresno and Madera County organizations fighting food insecurity. 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
1: Governor Newsom has put the future of Fresno roads in the hands of the voters yesterday, signing a state legislature-sponsored controversial bill. KMJ's Liz Kern.
18: The urgency legislation, AB 1923, by Assemblywoman Esmeralda Soria and State Senator Anna Caballero, would give Fresno County residents the opportunity to vote on the Fresno County Transportation Improvement Act, a successor to Measure C. In a release, Soria said, quote, "This is a win for the democratic process, and it's a win for voting rights," end quote. Not everyone is on board. At a press conference just hours before the vote in Sacramento, Supervisor Gary Bredefeld spoke.
20: By the way, these two same politicians who I said have spent 20 years never brought a penny back for roads, but now they care all of a sudden. It's a disgrace. They're a disgrace. Newsom's a disgrace. The whole legislature's a disgrace.
18: Liz Kern, KMJ News.
1: The governor signed the bill last night. Fresno County Supervisor Gary Bredefeld joins the Broski and Musan show to discuss this situation today at 10 a.m. 7:41 here on Fresno's Morning News. Hundreds of thousands are expected to gather in South Dakota for the 86th Sturgis Motorcycle Rally.
2: The Sturgis Motorcycle Rally is one of the largest motorcycle meetups in the world and brings enthusiasts to the Black Hills of South Dakota. The rally dates back to the mid-1930s with the first Black Hills Classic race, where just 9 riders took part. These days, riders can explore sites like Spearfish Canyon, Mount Rushmore, and the Crazy Horse Memorial. Some of the events scheduled include demo rides and bike shows, stunt competitions, and concerts from Miranda Lambert, Lainey Wilson, Sammy Hagar, Megadeth, David Lee Roth, and more. The 2026 Sturgis Motorcycle Rally runs through Sunday, August 16th. Tanya J. Powers, Fox News.
4: So, I just want to follow this theme a little bit.
1: Okay.
4: Talk to South Dakota, and they'll say, yeah, you go up to North Dakota, it's just a bunch of people walking around going, hey, welcome to North Dakota. You talk to a North Dakota, and they'll be like, yeah, it's just a bunch of people walking around in South Dakota that don't shower.
21: Wow.
4: It's funny. It's,
1: well, they must have been there during rally week.
4: Probably, yes.
21: There you go.
4: It is. I was amazed the one time that I went. I mean, I've been to Sturgis a number of times, but in terms of rally week, the amount of people and how far folks come from to go to that.
1: Yeah. And
4: impressive.
1: In fact, there's a lot of people that come from Wisconsin and Minnesota.
4: Well, yeah.
1: Yeah, because it's right down the street.
4: Yeah, the Wisconsin folks bring cheese, Minnesota brings wild rice soup, and they all go to the bar together.
1: Yeah.
4: But it's a fun time.
1: It is
4: a fun time.
21: I've never been to Sturgis, but I've been to both North and South Dakota. They are both beautiful states.
1: And one thing about it is the beautiful riding outside of the Black Hills when you go into Montana and Wyoming and, you know, go to Devil's Tower and go to Mount Rushmore. And
21: Mount Rushmore was awesome.
4: My neighbor in suburban Minneapolis, he was a computer technician, but he was also a big bike. He had a big Harley. Nice, really nice guy, beautiful family. But he would go every year. And so you'd see him come home in like a little suit and tie and his briefcase. And then like an hour and a half later, he'd come out in his leather and his leather. He's like, hey, CG, what's going on, brother?
1: For me, 3 times was good enough.
4: Yeah, I bet.
1: Yeah.
4: I bet. All right. Well, I love it. You got to think Julie. Julie's got to get on the back of the bike.
1: Just, okay.
4: Yeah, that's what I think. She's like, tell him no.
1: Yeah, no.
4: All right, coming up, it is George Takata with sports. George is going to tell you a little bit about Aaron Donald. We've talked about that this morning. Also, Major League Baseball, Minor League Baseball, and the NFL Annual Hall of Fame game.
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23: Great news for Rams fans regarding a possible Aaron Donald comeback. Good Friday morning, everybody. I'm George Staccato with the KMJ Morning Sports Report. Rams head coach Sean McVay says former All-Pro defensive tackle Aaron Donald looked outstanding during his workout with the team. McVay said he does not have an answer to whether Donald will come out of retirement to play this season or not. He retired in 2024 after a 10-year career all with the Rams. A pairing of Donald and Myles Garrett together on the defensive line will be a dream come true for Rams fans and a possible nightmare for the rest of the league. The Lions running back Jahmyr Gibbs have agreed to a three-year, $67.5 million contract extension that could be worth up to $75.75 million, making him the highest-paid running back in NFL history. $51.5 million is guaranteed, $51.5 million. Gibbs rushed for 1,223 yards and 13 touchdowns last season for Detroit. The NFL preseason started last night with a Hall of Fame game in Canton, Ohio. The Panthers beat the Cardinals in a thriller, 33-30. Haynes King, the game-winning touchdown run with no time left. He also threw two touchdown passes in the win for Carolina. Late night in the majors, the Reds beat the A's again 6-5. Angels over the Orioles 4-1. Padres beat the Diamondbacks 5-1. The Dodgers and the Giants were off. Giants legendary broadcaster Mike Kruko announced that he will retire at the end of this season. Kruko has a degenerative muscle disease that has made it too difficult to continue his legendary broadcasting career. He's been in the booth alongside his best friend and former teammate Dwayne Kuiper for 36 years. Kruko is a 13-time Emmy Award winner. He will definitely be missed in the Giants broadcasting booth. In the minors, the Grizzlies beat the Rawhide 4-3. And in golf, Valley native Bryson DeChambeau, an opening round 76 at LIV Golf New York. That puts him at 5-over after one round. Need service or parts? 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That will do it for your morning check at sports. Enjoy your weekend, everyone. I'm George Staccato with the KMJ Morning Sports Report.
4: Thank you, George. Back to Greg, taking a look at the morning commute.
21: And the morning commute is brought to you by the all-new North Fork Mono Casino opening this fall. Northbound 41 at Shaw Avenue got a crash there. Northbound 99 at Ashland, they're still dealing with a bunch of tire tread, and we just have a lot of slowdown on both northbound 41 at these two locations and 99 as well. In Armona, on eastbound 198 at Hafford Armona Road, there's a hit and run non-injury accident. Next update in 10 minutes. Greg Lane with KMJ Traffic.
15: Sunshine again today. Light breezes in the afternoon. Temperatures throughout the valley above 100 degrees. We're going to go even further over the weekend, up around the 107 to 108 territory. Even hold on to some of that heat on Monday. Next best chance for getting into the upper 90s will be middle of next week, Wednesday, Thursday, and beyond. Today's high, 105. For KMJ and ABC 30, I'm Chief Meteorologist Kevin Musso.
4: Everything on Wall Street still in the green. Right now, the Dow is up 118 points. NASDAQ's up 270. S&P 500 is up 37. Oil up a little bit from yesterday. Oil trading at $77 a barrel. 76 degrees right now at 749. 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
2: 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I'm Randy James, live in the KMJ newsroom. In Southern California, health officials in Los Angeles County are warning of a potential measles exposure at Universal Studios Hollywood. KMJ's Liz Kern.
3: LA County health officials say a person infected with measles visited the theme park on Sunday, July 26th. They spent nearly 11 hours inside Universal Studios Hollywood. Anyone who was there between 10 a.m. and 9 p.m. may have been exposed. Measles is a highly contagious virus. Officials are urging visitors to confirm they're vaccinated and monitor for symptoms. People who are unvaccinated or pregnant, infants, and those with weakened immune systems should contact a healthcare provider immediately. Anyone who develops symptoms should stay at home and avoid work, school, and large public gatherings. Liz Kern, KMJ News.
2: 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Here's KMJ's Michael Reed.
4: The event took place at Punjabi Cultural Center here in Fresno. The camp, located at 2125 Barton Avenue near the 41 freeway in McKinley, aims to teach about the rich history of the Sikh people and Punjabi culture. The 7th Annual Punjabi Sikh Art Exhibition is also underway this week at the Cultural Center, which partnered with Punjabi Radio USA to host the free event. The exhibition is displaying and celebrating artist and painter Ham Singh until Friday. Organizers hope his work and instruction at the center can inspire the next generation of artists. Michael Reed, KMJ News.
2: 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Invasive fruit flies are a growing threat to California crops. 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Here's KMJ's Rose Ortega.
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2: 7:54 here on Fresno's Morning News. A Good Samaritan returns a lost wallet. Guessing headlights says a McDonough, Georgia man was recently reunited with his lost wallet. The wallet was dropped at a Walmart and held $50 in cash and a whole bunch of credit cards. Well, Cameron Johnson found it and returned it. And, of course, he refused any reward.
6: You've never heard my friend's wallet story. It's a very short story. Lost her wallet walking across 14th Street on 5th Avenue in New York. Lost it. About 4 months later, her wallet got sent back to her.
2: Oh, wow.
6: Money was there. Credit cards were there. Driver's license was there. You know what was missing?
7: What's that?
6: The pictures.
2: Weird.
6: It was creepy.
7: Yeah.
6: The pictures were all taken out.
2: Wow.
6: But everything else was sent back.
2: You know, one time I lost my cell phone at the Piggly Wiggly up in Oklahoma.
6: I love Piggly Wigglies.
2: And about 6 months later, I get a call from some lady. Because I had already gotten a new phone and everything. She says, my son was in here playing with your cell phone. I think it's yours. And I'm like, I don't need it anymore. But
6: yeah, did she send it back?
2: Yeah.
6: That's nice.
2: Yeah, it was very nice.
6: That's thoughtful.
2: Yeah.
6: You know, good people shop at Piggly Wiggly.
7: Yeah, absolutely.
2: They do.
7: Yeah, Piggly Wiggly, we used to shop there because it was one of the two stores when we moved to Rochelle. And Piggly Wiggly was right by us, so yeah.
6: Piggly Wiggly, Stop and Go, Wawa in Philadelphia, Circle K, Pilot. All those places.
7: Oh, yeah.
2: Here in Fresno, we had day and night markets.
6: And, of course, my ultimate favorite, but it's like the superstore Disneyland, Bucky's.
7: Oh, well, Bucky's is just...
6: Bucky's is brisket to gas.
7: Yeah.
6: And everything in between.
2: It's a one of a kind.
6: It is a one of... Like Wegmans. You and I love... We love Wegmans. Yeah, absolutely. All right. After we have gone down Shopping Market Row, let's find out briefly what's going on in the roads.
7: Well, right now, this report brought to you by the all-new Northbrook Mono Casino. Opening this fall, northbound 41 at Shaw Avenue and northbound 41 at McKinley. got some crashes to report there, starting to back traffic up. And northbound 99 at road 124 in Visalia, there is some debris near Pixley. Next update in 10 minutes. I'm Greg Lane with KMJ Traffic.
8: We're going to be hotter over the weekend, up to around 107 Saturday, 108 on Sunday, and almost as hot on Monday. In the middle of next week, Wednesday, Thursday, we will transition back to upper 90s and morning lows in the 60s. Today's high, 105. For KMJ and ABC 30, I'm Chief Meteorologist Kevin Musso.
6: Thank you, Kevin. Right now, here in Fresno, sunny, getting warmer, 76 degrees. Hour 3 is next.
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3: We are 25 seconds away from hour number three. Good morning. I'm Christopher Gabriel.
4: Good morning. I'm Randy James. The controversial bill AB 1923 passes with Governor Newsom's signature. Fresno County supervisors vow to fight it.
3: Testimony from the accused killer's family in the case against Cassandra Michael.
4: And now another honor for Dolly Parton receiving a Lifetime Achievement Award.
3: 76 degrees right now here in Fresno. Let's go to Fox News, Midtown Manhattan. It is 8 a.m.
5: A thumbs up for Todd Blanche. I'm Dave Anthony, Fox News, from Republican Senator Bill Cassidy, who just said he'll put aside his differences with the president and vote yes to confirm the acting attorney general to be full-time AG.
6: Mr. Blanche is not perfect, and he will tell you this, but the choice is not between perfection and Mr. Blanche. It is between Mr. Blanche and another acting attorney general who may not run the department effectively under President Trump.
5: Two other Republican senators say they'll join Democrats voting no. Lisa Murkowski and Susan Collins. If one more GOP senator opposes Blanche, the nomination would be rejected at a vote possibly today. That Blanche confirmation, just one item on the Senate's to-do list.
7: The Senate is on a crash course to complete its work for the summer in the next 24 hours and leave until September. One item they will complete is a bill crafted by the late Lindsey Graham to sanction Russia.
5: That vote could come this hour. Fox's Chad Pergam also reports from the Capitol.
7: The Senate also takes a test vote on a bipartisan bill to avoid a government shutdown this fall, but it will not pass the Save America Act. In fact, it's unclear if the Senate will even entertain a budget framework which could address election security.
5: President Trump's pushing that Save America Act, which would also require proof of citizenship and ID to vote. The president won't like this. An appeals court has halted his construction project of the White House ballroom, ruling he needs congressional approval, but that decision's on hold for 2 weeks to allow for a Trump appeal to the Supreme Court. We got an economic update this morning showing jobs were lost last month, a decline of 23,000 instead of the gain of 80,000 expected, and hiring for May and June revised down by 100,000. But White House National Economic Council Director Kevin Hassett tells Fox that this is different than just losses.
8: If you throw out the World Cup and the government workers, we actually had a number that was about plus 100,000, which is about what we expected given that the unemployment rate went down.
5: That rate dropped a tenth to 4.1%. 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
22: 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And sports with George Takata. Plus ag reports from Don York.
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3: Good morning, everybody. This is the golden hour. We'd like to call it here, the final hour of the week. Let's get it started by heading over to the traffic desk, checking in with Greg Lane.
4: And right now, CG, we have a major problem. Westbound 180 heading into northbound 41. It is just stop and go and a mess, almost up to get to Shields right now. Southbound 41 is not affected in the same way, but 41 right now, northbound. Just expect some stop and lots of stop and go traffic. Southbound 99 between McKinley and Olive, we're looking at some slowdown there. And on the rest of the roads on 168 at Merville, and this is Los Banos, got an injury accident. Bear Creek Road at Balch Park near Porterville, another injury accident being reported there. And northbound 41 at McKinley, traffic is slowed down on 41, and part of it is because of this accident as well. So I just wanted to explain why it's so backed up. This report brought to you by the all-new North Fork Mono Casino, opening this fall. Our next update in 10 minutes. I'm Greg Lane with KMJ Traffic.
23: The heat wave continues. Sunshine and wildfire smoke for the valley. Temperatures up around 100 or higher throughout the entirety of the valley floor. On Saturday, 107. Sunday, 108. And almost as hot on Monday. Sliding down to the upper 90s, possibly by Wednesday, Thursday of next week. And morning lows in the 60s. This afternoon's high, 105 degrees. For KMJ and ABC 30, I'm Chief Meteorologist Kevin Musso.
3: 76 degrees right now at 8:08. Let's head back to the news desk with Randy James.
4: Well, thank you, Christopher. Good morning, everybody. The family of a Fresno mother reported missing Tuesday says she was found dead at her ex-boyfriend's home. KMJ's Michael Reed.
24: Relatives say Titania Allison Riley disappeared after going to visit two of her children at her ex-boyfriend's home. Her sister says Riley sent a message to their mother before she vanished, raising concerns for the family. Loved ones later tracked Riley's car to an orchard near McKinley and Academy Avenues and say surveillance video shows her vehicle followed by a truck belonging to the ex-boyfriend. Police confirm the Grove Avenue home is the scene of an active death investigation, but have not identified a suspect or released a cause of death. Riley leaves behind seven children. Her family says they are now seeking answers and justice. Michael Reed, KMJ News.
4: Testimony in the Cassandra Michael juvenile murder trial yesterday came from members of the accused shooter's family.
25: They were obviously scared that they had seen such a tragic event.
26: The suspected shooter's brother and father taking the stand, both joined by their attorney. They intended to invoke the Fifth Amendment, ultimately deciding they would exercise their right question by question.
25: I invoked the Fifth Amendment privilege and refused to answer on the grounds that it may incriminate me.
26: Hurley Rangel, the male suspect's brother, recalling the night of the shooting from his perspective. He had just returned to the Rangel home, Cassandra and his brother arriving shortly after him in a white Tesla. He described them as frantic.
25: She said, killed as in shot. She was scared.
26: Abel Rangel, the male suspect's father, was out of town at the time of the killing, but was asked about the suspected murder weapon, a silver revolver, how it was stored in the home, and if his sons knew where it was.
2: Did you inform either of your sons the location of those firearms?
5: Absolutely not. And my room is always locked.
26: Yet still, a spent shell casing was found inside the Rangel home in the suspected gunman's closet.
4: That's ABC 30's Vincent Camarillo reporting. For the latest testimony and a link to live updates during the trial online, click the link at kmjnow.com. Fresno County voters will get the final say on a Measure C replacement after Governor Newsom signed AB 1923, clearing the way for the Better Roads, Safe Streets initiative to appear on the November ballot.
6: The right of voters to decide the future of their own community.
7: The bill went before the state election committee on Wednesday, where it passed. Then AB 1923 made its way to the Senate floor, where the majority of state senators voted yes on the bill. Then by Thursday afternoon, Governor Gavin Newsom signed the legislation.
8: It is a reminder that democracy matters. We will not allow just three individuals from Fresno County to try to block a citizen-led initiative.
7: But some Fresno County supervisors are calling the Fresno County Transportation Improvement Act a brazen attack on local government.
9: I will call upon my colleagues to vote to initiate immediate litigation at our upcoming Board of Supervisors meeting.
7: Supervisor Bredefield claims the initiative is, quote, a scheme driven by Ashley Swearingen, the president and CEO of the Central Valley Community Foundation, alleging instances of corruption between the governor and the former Fresno mayor.
4: That's ABC 30's Anna Torreya reporting. Fresno County Supervisor Gary Bredefield joins the Broski and Musan show today at 10 a.m. to discuss. U.S. Davis researchers are looking for help from California's wine industry as they study changing consumer taste and buying habits. KMJ's Rose Ortega.
10: According to California AgNet, UC Davis, the USDA Agricultural Research Service, and Arizona State University are conducting a survey on wine consumer behavior. Researchers are seeking input from growers, winemakers, marketers, and other industry professionals on trends affecting wine purchases and consumption. The anonymous survey takes about 10 to 15 minutes and will help guide future research and decision-making tools for the industry. 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Rose Ortega, KMJ News.
4: 8:11 on Fresno's Morning News. If you love a good fast food feud, here's something to chew on. USA Today has named Habit Burgers Double Char the best fast food burger in America. Ooh. For the second year in a row. The California-based chain says its secret is open flame grilling, a tradition dating back to its first restaurant near Santa Barbara back in 1969. The ranking may have burger fans celebrating, but In-N-Out loyalists could have something to say about it. The top five burgers, Habit's Double Char, number one, followed by In-N-Out's Double Double, number two, then Freddy's Original Double, A&W's Papa Burger, and Culver's Butter Burger, Cheese Double.
3: I'm going to tell you right now, I love most of those.
27: Mm-hmm.
3: Nothing compares to Culver's.
27: No, I agree with you.
3: Right? You know, absolutely. What do the kids say? If you know, you know.
27: Yeah.
3: Yeah. When I flew to Minneapolis at the end of January for a big surprise party for an in-law's anniversary, I got in my car at the rental car. I drove right to Culver's and had a double mushroom Swiss and their great French fries and then their custard for dessert.
4: That, of course, is subjective. That's your favorite.
3: Well, okay.
4: Mine here, growing up in California, double, double all the way, any day of the week.
3: Well, it goes without saying that it's subjective. And you know, the fact that other people can be wrong is, yeah. But I love the double double.
4: You've never had a Freddy's Original Double?
3: I've not had Freddy's.
27: No.
3: I will tell you, I do. The other one on the list, the top was
27: A&W.
3: No, the top of the list.
4: The double char from Habit.
3: Thank you. I love that burger.
4: They me do too.
3: Give me one of the. I like all those. You and I are burger lovers. But that Habit. That
4: I ain't
3: Habit
4: got a problem with none of these.
3: I want to go to Habit after the program.
4: I haven't had an A&W's Papa Burger in years.
3: Those are so good.
27: The last time I was A&W, I was really disappointed in the Papa Burger. It just didn't taste the same. But you used to have the Mama and Papa and the Kid Burger, and it just wasn't the same.
3: Hello? It's A&W. They want to talk to you.
27: But I love their root beer.
3: The frost. Remember you drive up to the A&W drive-in and the frosted mug?
27: Oh, they were the best.
4: Went there every day when I went to Clark Intermediate. Right down the street.
3: Growing up in Chicago, man. He showed there all the time. All right, coming up, it is sports. with George Takata.
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17: Good Friday morning, everybody. I'm George Takata with the KMJ Morning Sports Report. Los Angeles Rams head coach Sean McVay says former All-Pro defensive tackle Aaron Donald looked outstanding during his workout with the team. McVay said he does not have an answer to whether Donald will come out of retirement to play this season. Donald retired in 2024 after a 10-year career, all with the Rams. A pairing of Donald and Myles Garrett together on the defensive line will be a dream come true for Rams fans. The Detroit Lions and running back Jahmyr Gibbs have agreed to a 3-year, $67.5 million contract extension that could be worth up to $75.75 million, making him the highest paid running back in NFL history. $51.5 million is guaranteed. He ran for 1,223 yards and 13 touchdowns last season. The Hall of Fame game, Canton, Ohio, the NFL preseason is underway officially. The Panthers beat the Cardinals 33-30. Haynes King, the game-winning touchdown run with no time left. He also threw two touchdown passes for Carolina. Light night in the majors. The Reds beat the A's again 6-5. The Angels over the Orioles 4-1. Padres beat the Diamondbacks 5-1. The Giants and the Dodgers were off. Speaking of the Giants, longtime legendary broadcaster Mike Kruko announced that he will retire at the end of this season. Kruko has a degenerative muscle disease that has made it very difficult to continue his legendary broadcasting career. He's been in the booth alongside his best friend Dwayne Kuiper for 36 years. He's a 13-time Emmy Award winner. In the minors, the Grizzlies beat the Rawhide 4-3. And in golf, Valley native Bryson DeChambeau, opening round 76 at LIV Golf New York. He is 5 over, so he has a ways to go to get caught up. 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That'll do it for your morning check in sports. Have a great weekend, everybody. I'm George Takata with the KMJ Morning Sports Report.
3: Let's get back over to the traffic desk. Greg, how do things look out there now?
27: Well, things aren't a whole lot better on northbound 41 right now. We've got an accident at McKinley, and it has just got traffic spread all over the place. And westbound 180 is backed up. We have a big backup forming on southbound 41. And they've got the emergency personnel in there, and they're trying to get the accident scene cleared up as quickly as possible, but it's going to be a little while. Southbound 41 is not affected by the accident other than looky-loos. And on 99, we had some problems that have vanished. So northbound 99 is looking really good in both directions. And our next update is just about 10 minutes. I'm Greg Lane with KMJ Traffic.
18: Sunshine again today, light breezes in the afternoon. Temperatures throughout the valley above 100 degrees. We're going to go even further over the weekend, up around the 107 to 108 territory. Even hold on to some of that heat on Monday. Next best chance for getting into the upper 90s will be middle of next week, Wednesday, Thursday, and beyond. Today's high, 105. For KMJ and ABC 30, I'm Chief Meteorologist Kevin Musso.
3: 76 degrees right now here in Fresno. Coming up on 819, we'll head back to Randy in two.
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4: Thank you, Christopher. Good morning, everyone. Louisiana GOP Senator Bill Cassidy will vote yes on Todd Blanche's nomination for Attorney General, likely paving the way for Blanche's confirmation on the Senate floor today.
22: This probably means that Todd Blanche is going to be confirmed maybe even later today as the next Attorney General. As I always say, it's about the math. Once we learned here that Susan Collins a couple of days ago was a no and Lisa Murkowski was a no, it was down to one more Republican senator. Now, Mitch McConnell, the former Senate Majority Leader, he appears back in Washington right now, but he is not voting. It's up to Bill Cassidy. He was the one person who, as he indicated in his floor speech, had been having these conversations, including just before this floor speech this morning with Todd Blanche, and indicated today in that emotional speech that he will vote yes. So by my calculation here, the vote, when they have it, should be 50-49.
4: That's Fox's Chad Pergram reporting. President Trump insisting peace talks with Iran are moving forward. Fox's Jackie Heinrich with the latest from the White House.
23: He says negotiations are moving along well, even though there is not yet any breakthrough with the Strait of Hormuz.
24: Well, I don't want to say it has been. It's sort of open right now. You know, we have a thing called the blockade headed up by the U.S. Navy, and we control it.
23: The president also expressed confidence in U.S. military readiness if he opts to greenlight more strikes. He shot down a report from the Washington Post claiming that he grilled War Secretary Pete Hegseth at Camp David for misleading him on extreme munitions shortages. Posting to Truth Social, "I'm extremely happy with the job that Pete Hegseth is doing. This rumor was started by the Washington Post, one of the worst media outlets in the business."
4: The president claims Iran will not be allowed to have a nuclear weapon. However, it's not clear what restrictions Iran is willing to agree to. 822 here on Fresno's Morning News. Dolly Parton receives a Lifetime Achievement Award at the Americana Awards.
28: Dolly Parton is collecting another honor. The country icon will be presented with a Lifetime Achievement Award at the Americana Honors and Awards September 16th at the Ryman Auditorium. Parton will accept via a virtual video message. Previous honorees include Emmylou Harris, Willie Nelson, and Bonnie Raitt. Parton was also recently announced as an honoree at this year's ACM Honors, accepting via video message as well. Despite some health challenges this past year, she did make an appearance at the opening of her Dolly's Tennessee and travel stop in Cornersville, Tennessee, back in June. And her Nashville hotel, The Songteller, is set to open in September. Michelle Pollino, Fox News.
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5: And we go back to the traffic desk. Greg, what do things look like out on the roads?
6: Well, things have improved a great deal, especially right now on northbound 41. It's still backed up on westbound 180. But right now, the backup and the stop and go is at McKinley, and that's a great improvement. Southbound 41 still looking good, and 99 in both directions. It is clear and accident-free. 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Next update in 10 minutes. Greg Lane with KMJ Traffic.
5: We're going to be hotter over the weekend, up to around 107 Saturday, 108 on Sunday, and almost as hot on Monday. In the middle of next week, Wednesday, Thursday, we will transition back to upper 90s and morning lows in the 60s. Today's high, 105. For KMJ and ABC 30, I'm Chief Meteorologist Kevin Musso.
7: Thank you, Kevin. Right now, here in Fresno, had a little bump there to 79 degrees at 828. We're going to head back to Randy and
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20: 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I'm Randy James, live in the KMJ newsroom. A body has been found in a home burned by the Gann fire up in Northern California. KMJ's Liz Kern. The

0: Campfire is burning near the town of Angels Camp in the Sierra Nevada foothills. It's believed to have been started accidentally by sparks from a chainsaw. Investigators are trying to determine if the fire caused the death. On Wednesday, Cal Fire law enforcement officers arrested 65-year-old Herbert Wayne Smith, who told KCRA-TV he was using a chainsaw to cut wood when it ignited. He apologized for everything that happened. Liz Kern, KMJ News.
1: The Campfire has scorched over 10,000 acres with a 40% containment as of this hour, with evacuation orders in place. You can see the latest coverage map along with those evacuation details when you click the link on our socials at KMJ Now. Instagram and Facebook parent company Meta hit with a massive penalty over youth safety. A New Mexico judge has ordered Meta to pay $567 million after ruling its platforms harmed young people. About $420 million will fund treatment services, with the rest going to prevention and awareness programs over the next 5 years. Meta says it strongly disagrees with the decision and plans to appeal. 831 here on Fresno's Morning News. Norway's Soccer Federation wants Gianni Infantino to step down immediately, piling more pressure on FIFA's embattled president. Infantino is facing a revolt after his failed plan to sell stakes in the World Cup. The Norwegian Federation held a meeting yesterday, and its president said the decision had been made to ask Infantino to resign.
2: Yeah, Gianni's walking around going, I don't know what the problem is.
1: Oh, man.
2: Yeah, but the problem is big. And the Norwegian Football Federation, Randy, that you just referred to, Lise Klaveness, she is the president. And this is just a sample of what she said. And I'm quoting, "We decided there is no trust in Infantino now. We have been worried consistently, and there has been one more step in worrying direction every year, every part of the year. The trust is now gone for us. There is no way back for Infantino," close quote. He, he only places he has any kind of support, Argentina, Mexico, and some of the African nations. Norway's out on him. Italy's out. Germany's out. Netherlands are out. England's out. Most of South America is out. He's probably not going to resign unless somebody gives him an under-the-table financial gift and says, get out. Because this whole privatization idea of him, of his, was ludicrous. And it never had a chance of passing. And finally, they pulled it back, saying, "All right, we're gonna move on from this.
1: We're gonna forget that idea."
2: Yeah, it's maybe not a good idea.
3: Boy, how fast 3 weeks can change your world.
2: Boy, you're not kidding. And it was a terrible idea. And how many times have I said that, you know, when it comes to FIFA, the IOC, the NCAA, if it's not corrupt, it's just a bad decision from these organizations. And Infantino, to me, is, you know, whoever has the biggest hand with the biggest pot of cash is what he's looking for.
1: It sounds like the wildfire is spreading.
2: Yeah, I think so. I think so. All right, we are at the bottom of the hour. We have 1/2 hour left of this week, and we're glad to have you aboard with us. This is Fresno's Morning News. Your headlines are next. So is today's edition of Valley Legends. The legacies continue.

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5: And these are your bottom hour headlines. Good morning, I'm Christopher Gabriel.
6: Good morning, I'm Randy James. Two Valley Healthcare names are making business moves that go well beyond the exam room. We'll have more in today's KMJ Business Report.
5: The controversial Bill AB 1923 passes with Governor Newsom's signature. Fresno County supervisors vow to fight it.
6: And it's rally week in the Black Hills of South Dakota.
5: All those stories, plenty more, coming your way from Randy at the news desk just a couple minutes from now. 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
7: The Fresno Morning Republican newspaper headline read, "Crowd cheers new era of prosperity at cotton baling," as 1,000 people assembled at the plant of the Fresno Compress and Warehouse in Kalwa in August 1925 for dedication ceremonies of the first bale of cotton to be compressed in the San Joaquin Valley. There was jubilant celebration as Fresno County residents proclaimed, "This is a red-letter day for Fresno and the cotton industry in the San Joaquin Valley, and the region is coming into its own." Amid the cheers and remarks by distinguished speakers, the new cotton compress at Kalwa was dedicated by such illustrious leaders as Frank D. Bradford, president of the Fresno County Chamber of Commerce, and Fresno Mayor Al Sunderland, who was delighted to push the lever on the huge machine to compress the first bale with a lit cigar in his mouth. Emphasized fully as much as the new vista of valley prosperity was the fact that now and hereafter, the fortunes of San Francisco, Oakland, and the Bay District in general are inseparably linked with those of Fresno and the valley. The opening of the day's program included breakfast at the Californian Hotel. Following a buffet luncheon served after the ceremony, the bale was loaded on a truck bearing the sign, "The first bale of cotton compressed in the San Joaquin Valley." This truck rolled from Kalwa to Fresno and through the streets of this city, followed by scores of automobiles bearing those who witnessed the first operations of the compress. At about 2:30 p.m., the silver-bound bale was placed in the First National Bank for the citizenry of Fresno to view. I'm Mark Standriff for Valley Legends, The Legacies Continue, sponsored by the Pipkin Detective Agency. Truth, integrity, justice. And the Fresno Historical Society.
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17: And right now, CG on East Mountain View at South Fowler. We got a hit-and-run non-injury accident. On North Pedra at Elwood, there is a hazard with a disabled vehicle in the right-hand lane that is slowing traffic down. In Bear Creek, just west of Balch, there is an injury accident right now with some roadway blockage being reported near Porterville. Next update in 10 minutes. I'm Greg Lane with KMJ Traffic.
3: The heat wave continues. Sunshine and wildfire smoke for the valley. Temperatures up around 100 or higher throughout the entirety of the valley floor. On Saturday, 107. Sunday, 108. And almost as hot on Monday. Sliding down to the upper 90s possibly by Wednesday, Thursday of next week. And morning lows in the 60s. This afternoon's high, 105 degrees. For KMJ and ABC 30, I'm Chief Meteorologist Kevin Musso.
5: Now it's 79 degrees here in Fresno. Coming up on 840, we'll head back to Randy in
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5: Well, it's about 18 and a half minutes from now. 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Randy, this is one of those that goes very fast. Mm-hmm.
6: Good morning, everybody. From high-tech healing to helping families put dinner on the table, two Valley Healthcare names are making business moves that go well beyond the exam room. Rose Ortega has more in today's KMJ Business Report.
19: St. Agnes Medical Center is now the first hospital in the Central Valley to use the Mako 4 robotic surgical system for spine surgery. The hospital says the technology gives surgeons 3D CT-based planning tools designed to improve precision and potentially reduce pain and recovery time for patients who otherwise might have traveled outside the region for advanced care. Meanwhile, Kaiser Permanente has awarded $540,000 in grants to 13 Fresno and Madera County organizations fighting food insecurity. 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
6: Governor Newsom has put the future of Fresno roads in the hands of the voters yesterday, signing a state legislature-sponsored controversial bill. KMJ's Liz Kern.
20: The urgency legislation, AB 1923, by Assemblywoman Esmeralda Soria and State Senator Anna Caballero, would give Fresno County residents the opportunity to vote on the Fresno County Transportation Improvement Act, a successor to Measure C. In a release, Soria said, quote, "This is a win for the democratic process, and it's a win for voting rights," end quote. Not everyone is on board. At a press conference just hours before the vote in Sacramento, Supervisor Gary Bredefeld spoke.
21: By the way, these two same politicians who I said have spent 20 years never brought a penny back for roads, but now they care all of a sudden. It's a disgrace. They're a disgrace. Newsom's a disgrace. The whole legislature's a disgrace.
20: Liz Kern, KMJ News.
6: The governor signed the bill last night. Fresno County Supervisor Gary Bredefeld joins the Brodsky and Musson show to discuss the county's options today at 10 a.m. 8:42 here on Fresno's Morning News. Hundreds of thousands are expected to gather in South Dakota for the 86th Sturgis Motorcycle Rally.
22: The Sturgis Motorcycle Rally is one of the largest motorcycle meetups in the world and brings enthusiasts to the Black Hills of South Dakota. 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These days, riders can explore sites like Spearfish Canyon, Mount Rushmore, and the Crazy Horse Memorial. Some of the events scheduled include demo rides and bike shows, stunt competitions, and concerts from Miranda Lambert, Lainey Wilson, Sammy Hagar, Megadeth, David Lee Roth, and more. The 2026 Sturgis Motorcycle Rally runs through Sunday, August 16th. Tanya J. Powers, Fox News.
0: And if you've never been there, it is quite the ride, right, Christopher?
5: Oh, heck yeah. Heck yeah. It is, when you go there, you know, the thing about that whole thing is I really felt, I'd been there twice when it wasn't the whole milieu. And then when I went, it was like I was at Motorcycle Disneyland. And I totally felt like the proverbial fish out of water. Mm-hmm. But as I said before, folks really made me feel welcome.
0: Oh, yeah.
5: And I, you know, that was cool.
0: It's a good time. In fact, the second time, or maybe it was the first time I went, I rode back from Sturgis to Dallas, Texas, all by myself.
5: Did you?
0: Yeah, and it was glorious. It was fantastic to now, ride by yourself.
5: Do you have one of those helmets that has the little microphone?
0: No.
5: You're not talking to anybody?
0: No.
5: You know, like when you're on the, out on the road, you're not be like,
1: Is Randy James going back to Texas? How do the roads look ahead?
0: No.
5: Nothing like that?
0: No.
5: Would you want one of little microphone?
0: No.
5: Okay.
0: Got no need for that.
5: You have no need
0: for that. Just twist that grip and get there. And
5: twist the grip and get there. Yeah. That should be on a t-shirt right there. Yeah.
17: I just think that having Lainey Wilson and Miranda Lambert on motorcycles and then on stage, I mean, that's just got to be stopping downtown in a big way.
5: What are the odds that one of them, when they sing, comes on stage riding the cycle?
0: Very little, I would think.
5: Okay.
0: Yeah.
5: I'm gonna say one of them does it.
17: Okay. It would probably be Miranda.
5: Yeah, that's what I would think, too. Yeah. That's what I think. All right. Coming up, nobody on a motorcycle here, just George Takata. He's going to tell you what's going on in sports. Aaron Donald, one of the personal heroes of Randy James, he may be signing. He may be signing with the Los Angeles Rams. We'll see what happens. Also, Major League Baseball and a little bit more. All that coming up.
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33: Great news for Rams fans regarding a possible Aaron Donald comeback. Good Friday morning, everybody. I'm George Takata with the KMJ Morning Sports Report. Rams head coach Sean McVay says former All-Pro defensive tackle Aaron Donald looked outstanding during his workout with the team. McVay said he does not have an answer to whether Donald will come out of retirement to play this season or not. He retired in 2024 after a 10-year career all with the Rams. A pairing of Donald and Myles Garrett together on the defensive line will be a dream come true for Rams fans and a possible nightmare for the rest of the league. The Lions running back Jahmyr Gibbs have agreed to a 3-year, $67.5 million contract extension that could be worth up to $75.75 million, making him the highest paid running back in NFL history. $51.5 million is guaranteed. $51.5 million. Gibbs rushed for 1,223 yards and 13 touchdowns last season for Detroit. The NFL preseason started last night with a Hall of Fame game in Canton, Ohio. The Panthers beat the Cardinals in a thriller, 33-30. Haynes King, the game-winning touchdown run with no time left. He also threw two touchdown passes in the win for Carolina. Light night in the majors, the Reds beat the A's again 6-5. Angels over the Orioles 4-1. Padres beat the Diamondbacks 5-1. The Dodgers and the Giants were off. Giants legendary broadcaster Mike Kruko announced that he will retire at the end of this season. Kruko has a degenerative muscle disease that has made it too difficult to continue his legendary broadcasting career. He's been in the booth alongside his best friend and former teammate Dwayne Kuiper for 36 years. Kruko is a 13-time Emmy Award winner. He will definitely be missed in the Giants broadcasting booth. In the minors, the Grizzlies beat the Rawhide 4-3. And in golf, Valley native Bryson DeChambeau, an opening round 76 at LIV Golf New York. That puts him at 5 over after one round. 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That will do it for your morning check at sports. Enjoy your weekend, everyone. I'm George Takata with the KMJ Morning Sports Report.
5: Let's get back over to the traffic desk. 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
17: Things were starting to get really good, and then things have gotten crazy again on our roads. On eastbound 168 at Shaw Avenue, a non-injury accident just now being reported. Emergency personnel are still getting to the scene. On East Mountain View at South Fowler, this being Selma, got a hit-and-run non-injury accident working there. And the freeway situation on 168 is a problem, but 99 it is not. And the eastbound 180 that was stop and go all morning now is pretty much back to the speed limit. And there's a little bit of slowdown on northbound 41 coming off of westbound 180. But all in all, things have improved in a big way. 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Our next update in 10 minutes. I'm Greg Lane with KMJ Traffic.
2: Sunshine again today, light breezes in the afternoon, temperatures throughout the valley above 100 degrees. We're going to go even further over the weekend, up around the 107 to 108 territory, even hold on to some of that heat on Monday. Next best chance for getting into the upper 90s will be middle of next week, Wednesday, Thursday, and beyond. Today's high, 105. For KMJ and ABC 30, I'm Chief Meteorologist Kevin Musso.
5: 79 degrees right now here in Fresno. We'll get back to Randy in 2 minutes.
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0: A major development in the case of a missing Fresno mother found dead. Fresno County Jail records shows 47-year-old Jeffrey Vernon Michaels has been arrested and booked on a murder charge. Investigators say 30-year-old Tatiana McIntyre was found dead yesterday inside a Grove Avenue home linked to Michaels, her former boyfriend. McIntyre had been missing. missing since Tuesday after relatives say she went to visit their children. Family members later tracked her vehicle to an orchard near McKinley and Academy. Fresno Police Chief Mindy Casto is expected to provide an update at 11 this morning. Invasive fruit flies are now a growing threat to California crops, and pest controllers, advisors can earn credits while learning how to fight back. KMJ's Rose Ortega.
1: The California Department of Food and Agriculture has updated its free online course, Invasive Fruit Flies in California, for 2026. The training provides one DPR continuing education unit and covers fruit fly species threatening California agriculture, quarantine triggers, and the latest detection and management technologies. The course also reviews the state's fruit fly response efforts from 2023 through 2026. The training is available free through CAPCA's online learning platform and is designed to help advisors stay ahead of emerging pest threats. Rose Ortega, KMJ News.
0: 8:54 here on Fresno's Morning News. For years, Motley Crue has faced accusations that they faked parts of their live shows. Now, bassist Nikki Sixx is setting the record straight. Sixx admits the band does use backing tracks, but only for sounds they can't recreate on stage, like orchestras and saxophones. He says the idea came from Queen's use of tracks during Bohemian Rhapsody. As for the band itself, Sixx insists Motley Crue performs 100% live, saying it helps bring their studio recordings to the stage and gives fans the best possible show.
5: Is this something that you were aware of?
0: Yes.
5: Oh, you were?
0: Oh, absolutely.
5: Okay.
0: Yeah, in fact, we've been talking about Sturgis all morning. One time I was there at the Full Throttle Saloon where Motley Crue's Vince Neil was appearing, headlining. And we're watching sound check and everything. There's nobody on stage, and all of a sudden you hear background singers go, whoa,
5: ooh,
0: yeah.
5: Ooh.
0: I mean, like the thing says, yeah. It really gives fans the best possible show, and you don't have the personnel to have backup singers and saxophone players and stuff. Why not?
5: When I first saw Boston in concert, I didn't realize that the lead singer did everything.
0: You know, Tom Scholz?
5: Yeah.
0: Yeah.
5: And so when I started hearing harmonies, and I only saw him singing, mm-hmm. I'm like, okay, what is... So yeah. They were doing the same thing.
0: And it's been going on for years.
5: Yeah, this was way back in the early 80s.
0: So just enjoy the show.
5: That's right. Enjoy it, don't complain.
17: Exactly, and the thing is that it just makes the what you're hearing live sound the best it possibly can.
5: Yeah.
17: So I have no problem with it.
5: All right, coming up, we're going to get back to the boys at top of the hour, almost top of the hour. But right now, welcoming in John Browski, Christina Masson. Good morning to both of you.
6: Good morning. Morning.
5: All right. What's on the big program? I can only imagine what's on the big program today.
9: What do you think's on the big program?
6: Well, let's see. Do you want to guess?
5: I'm going to guess Mr. Cassidy will be talking about his vote.
6: No.
5: Oh, okay.
6: We're going to talk about Measure C and the roads tax.
5: Oh, okay.
6: Gary Bredefeld's going to come in with us. There's a lot that happened yesterday.
5: I thought you'd be talking about the fact that they're going to, it looks like the your attorney, the our attorney general is going to
6: No, because that's going to go on for a couple more months.
5: Well, his vote, is going to seal it for him, so.
6: Well, I hope so. But if not, Trump's got another plan for that.
5: Well, yeah. I think it's a done deal. John, what else?
9: Well, we're just going to get into this Measure thing. You know, Gary Bredefeld will be in at 10 o'clock.
5: Yep. Yeah, we've played his audio more than a few times today.
9: And we're going to talk. Is this the last chapter?
5: Okay.
9: Or are there more?
5: I don't know.
9: We also have some stuff out of L.A. You hear about this homeless nonprofit director that lives in Hawaii?
5: I have not heard that.
9: And made up $1.6 million
5: Ooh.
9: Leading a homeless nonprofit in L.A.?
5: I've not heard that.
9: Or have you heard about the million-dollar bathroom?
5: I'd like to see that.
9: Outdoor.
5: I'd like
9: bathroom on a trail.
5: Never seen that, John.
9: You think it got to be pretty good, right?
5: I would hope so.
9: But it's not.
5: Okay. So we're going to hear about that too.
9: We're going to hear that, I think.
5: Sounds good. All right, it is John. Thanks, guys. John Browski, Christina Masson. They are coming up 9 to 11, 11 to 2. Christina, in for Ray today is?
6: Blake Taylor.
5: Blake Taylor is in, I think, for the first hour, correct? And then Guy Benson the next 2 hours, and then 2 to 6, the afternoon drive with Philip Teresi. But let's go back to the traffic desk one more time with Greg Orr.
17: A couple things on the North Avenue on-ramp to northbound 41. We got a crash there. Eastbound 168 at Shaw Avenue. There's a non-injury working there. Have a great weekend. I'm Greg Lane with KMJ Traffic.
2: We're going to be hotter over the weekend, up to around 107 Saturday, 108 on Sunday, and almost as hot on Monday. In the middle of next week, Wednesday, Thursday, we will transition back to upper 90s and morning lows in the 60s. Today's high, 105. For KMJ and ABC 30, I'm Chief Meteorologist Kevin Musso.
5: We're going to leave it at 80 degrees. John and Christina coming up next. On behalf of Randy James, Greg Lane, yours truly, Christopher Gabriel, have yourselves a great day, great weekend. We say it every day. Make sure you're hydrating. Don't leave your kids in the car. Don't bring your dogs out with you. Leave them at home in your air-conditioned home. Again, we'll see you bright and early Monday morning.
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0: Lots of sunshine, 80 degrees here at Radio City. It's 9 o'clock. I'm Randy James, live in the KMJ newsroom. The economy lost jobs last month, with the drop coming as a surprise.
1: The number of U.S. jobs declined by 23,000 in July. Economists were expecting an increase of more than 80,000 jobs last month. Jobs declined in retail. Leisure and hospitality hiring remained steady, and employment held up in manufacturing and construction. Also, May and June job creation was revised lower by 103,000. The unemployment rate declined to 4.1% in July, though that may reflect more people leaving the workforce. The labor force participation rate declined to 61.4%. Ginny Coselda, Fox News.
0: Testimony in the Cassandra Michael juvenile murder trial yesterday came from members of the accused shooter's family.
19: They were obviously scared that they had seen such a tragic event.
20: The suspected shooter's brother and father taking the stand, both joined by their attorney. They intended to invoke the Fifth Amendment, ultimately deciding they would exercise their right question by question.
19: I invoke the Fifth Amendment privilege and refuse to answer on the grounds that it may incriminate me.
20: Hurley Rangel, the male suspect's brother, recalling the night of the shooting from his perspective. He had just returned to the Rangel home, Cassandra and his brother arriving shortly after him in a white Tesla. He described them as frantic.
19: She said, "Kill doesn't shot. She was scared."
20: Abel Rangel, the male suspect's father, was out of town at the time of the killing, but was asked about the suspected murder weapon, a silver revolver, how it was stored in the home, and if his sons knew where it was.
21: Did you inform either of your sons the location of those firearms?
22: Absolutely not. And my room is always locked.
20: Yet still, a spent shell casing was found inside the Rangel home in the suspected gunman's closet.
0: That's ABC 30's Vincent Camarillo for the latest testimony and a link to live updates during the trial online. 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Fresno County voters will decide the future of transportation funding this November. Governor Newsom has signed AB 1923, guaranteeing the Measure C replacement tax initiative will appear on the ballot. Supporters, including Senator Ana Caballero and Assemblywoman Esmeralda Soria, said this law protects voters' rights to choose. Opponents, led by Supervisor Gary Bredefeld, called it government overreach and are considering legal action. The political fight now heads to the ballot box in November. Gary Bredefeld joins the Broski and Musan show to discuss the county's options today at 10 a.m. Over to Wall Street, the NASDAQ is up 320 points. The Dow is up 74. S&P 500 is up 44. Oil trading at just over $78 a barrel. 904 Valley weather. Lots of sunshine. 80 degrees on our way to a high of 104 under a heat advisory through Sunday at 8. Clear tonight, 74 for an overnight low. Tomorrow, sunshine with highs in the mid-100s through Monday. Back to the upper 90s by Wednesday with lows in the mid-70s. 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
32: 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Now.
9: Good morning. This is Broski and Musan on KMJ. I'm John Broski.
6: And I'm Christina Musan.
9: Got a guest coming in today, Christina. Gary Bredefeld's going to join us at 10 o'clock. We're going to maybe have the final chapter of the Measure C saga. What do you think? There's going to be more?
6: I think there will be more. Yeah, yes, maybe. I do.
9: Yeah. So we'll get into that and see where that's going to go next. Also had the Caleb Quick thing we're going to get into, but we do have a sweet deal today.
6: We have a sweet deal today. This week's sweet deal gets you two $25 gift certificates for just $25. So it's $50 worth of gift certificates for $25 to Capriotti's Sandwich Shop with three Fresno locations and a San Luis Obispo location. It's on sale right now. We have sold more than half of these. They are well on their way to selling out. So only about 45 or so of these left. If you want one, KMJNow.com, click the Sweet Deals tab.
9: And go have yourself something to eat.
6: There you go.
9: Okay, let's talk just a minute about the Caleb Quick trial, the trial of the alleged getaway driver, which is going on. You know, we're following this on the reporting that we see, not watching the trial itself. So, you know, we try to figure out what's going on in 2 or 3 minutes of an all-day trial, right?
6: Yes.
9: But I assume the reporting, yesterday you commented, you thought the reporter was doing a great job on Channel 30 of condensing all this down into understandable situation. And you would assume if they had any blockbuster news, it would be in the report, right? So I haven't yet seen anything that is just obviously incriminating for this alleged getaway driver. Have you?
6: No. You know, you are innocent until proven guilty, right? You have to prove beyond a reasonable doubt. And from what's being reported, I don't see anything here. That doesn't mean that there's not something else happening in court that we don't see. So, you know, I feel like the reporters are taking a lot of information and they're sifting through it pretty well. But, you know, sometimes things happen in court that you don't think are big deals, but they are, and you miss them. So I don't know. But yesterday, the alleged shooter's brother and father took the stand to testify, and they really focused on his family and also the gun, the alleged murder weapon. And because that came from the alleged shooter's home. You know, what we know is that the headlines all say that the alleged shooter's brother pled the fifth five times. And the judge ordered him to answer the questions, and he did. The theme that you see is that when he answered questions, he seemed to contradict himself from previous statements he had made, either to authorities or in depositions, which, you know, I don't know if this was a prosecution witness or a defense witness, but whoever's witness he was, that's not a great look to have a witness contradicting themselves on the stand from previous statements, because it kind of makes them unreliable.
9: Yeah. But the kind of comments he was making was about, you know, when talking about the alleged getaway driver, the girl, that she was kind of hysterical, I guess you could say, something like that. But that doesn't tell us anything about whether she did anything or knew anything. Anybody might be upset.
6: Hysterical.
9: Based on what happened, right?
6: Right.
9: That's what I'm saying. Based on, you know, when I found out that they had the phones and text messages, I thought, you know, there's got to be something in there. But we went through that yesterday, and there didn't seem to be anything that I saw that made you absolutely believe that that's a confession, that she was involved. No. Either they were very careful about what they were texting, or maybe she just didn't know what was going to happen here. I don't know. But I just haven't seen anything that makes me go, you know, boy, she must have known something. So unless something comes out. Yesterday, the reporting was, too, that the defense was going to start today. So it looks like the prosecution, they think, is going to wrap up.
6: Okay.
9: So unless
6: there's some... So this could be concluding sometime next week.
9: We would think.
6: Yeah.
9: So unless there's... I mean, I would say if there was a bombshell testimony, we would have heard it.
6: Well, right. You know, there's a couple of things here. So you talked about the text messages and how we thought there might be something in there. We also thought the Tesla would provide evidence, clues, details. And from what we've learned in this trial, it didn't. What we learned yesterday is it sounds like after the shooting occurred at the McDonald's parking lot, the alleged getaway driver drove the alleged shooter home. She was hysterical at the home. And because the alleged shooter didn't have a driver's license, the brother of the alleged shooter drove the alleged getaway driver home from their house because he said she was so hysterical and upset. She couldn't focus. So he had to drive her home. So that was kind of a new detail that we learned yesterday.
9: But what does that tell us?
6: What it tells me is that if it was pre-planned, there was remorse. If it wasn't pre-planned, there was remorse. So, you know, if she's hysterical and cannot focus on forming a sentence, he said that she couldn't focus on the road. You know, she wasn't safe to drive, the alleged shooter told his brother, essentially. Then that's somebody that has remorse over what happened, right? If you don't have remorse, you're not upset. And so, again, if you're the prosecution, I don't know that that necessarily helps you, but it might help the defense.
9: Yeah, well, that's what I'm saying. It doesn't tell us that she was involved because she was upset. Who would not be upset if you were there where you were there when this person got shot? You know, she was, and then she came home. She was upset. Anybody would be upset. So it doesn't tell you anything about guilt or innocence to me. And then you look at the text messages. None of them really admit anything. So, you know, they would have had been very careful because you think maybe somebody would slip up with text messages, but I didn't see anything in the reporting that made me think, aha, you know, Perry Mason moment, we got him. No. So I don't know. Like I say, we see 2 minutes of reporting and, on an all-day trial.
6: Exactly.
9: But I assume if there was a bombshell something, we would see it, right? Here's the bombshell right here. We got it. We got the text message. We got something. She said something. Somebody heard something. I haven't heard any of that in the reporting.
6: It's going to be interesting as the defense now presents its case to see where that goes and how this is all laid out. You know, again, this is just a judge presiding over this trial. No jury. The rest of us out here in the public, as we read this, I guess maybe we are the jury, but we have no say in how the outcome comes here. But, you know, as you look at this case, maybe there is something going on with the prosecution. You know, sometimes the prosecution is laying. So I don't even know, will they have closing arguments before the judge? But sometimes what happens here is they very stealthily like put pieces together, right? And then in the closing argument, they put all the pieces together for you. So there could be a reason for this, and we're not seeing it. But from what I'm reading, I'm not seeing a lot.
9: Yeah, well, yeah. I think you're right. You know, you do lay out all this stuff, and then your closing argument, you tie it all together.
6: You tie it all together.
9: This happened, this happened, this happened. She did this, she did this, she did this. And try to make your case that all that adds up to guilt. But like I'm saying, when you look at the pieces of evidence, I don't see the aha moment that we have absolute proof that she knew anything yet. I haven't seen anything like that. But you still might be able to put a circumstantial case together that it looks like it. So we'll see.
6: We'll see.
9: You know, probably by the end of next week, we'll know something here, right? So let's get down to Measure C.
6: Okay.
9: Chapter 19.
6: Mm-hmm. Right.
9: So this story just keeps going on. You know, we talked about the fact that we had lawmakers go to Sacramento to try to change some rules of the game here so that this gets on the ballot, because it looked like this was not going to make the ballot this year based on what the Board of Supervisors did. Gary Bredefeld is going to join us next hour, and we're going to talk more about this, but we're just going to have a little conversation now before we get to that, because, you know, the case that's being made about the people that got the signatures to put this on the ballot is that the supervisors kind of thwarted democracy.
6: Uh-huh.
9: They didn't allow the people of this county to speak by voting in November. Now, remember, the supervisors couldn't stop this from getting on the ballot. They just could. They could stop it this year. It would then automatically go to 2028, right?
6: Correct.
9: Okay, so they couldn't stop it. But they did have a voice in this. They are part of the democracy, too. They are elected officials. We elected them to do their job. They thought their job was to look at this measure and determine whether it should go on the ballot before they really knew and understood what was in it. They said they needed more information. That's why they called for this study. So, you know, to kind of cast them out and say they thwarted democracy. No, they're part of democracy. You know, they represent a couple of 100,000 people each who have elected them. And they had the right to do what they did. So they didn't break any rules by doing what they did. They did what they thought their due diligence told them to do. You may not like what they did, but they didn't. They didn't break any rules. They didn't break any laws. They were part of the process as it, you know, they were supposed to vote on this.
6: Well,
9: that's why it was there.
6: They were elected by the constituents, by the voters in their districts to represent all voters. So 3 of 5 supervisors, 621,000 people is who they represent.
9: So if you want to look at it from a democracy standpoint, they represent more people than the 32,000 who signed this to get it on the ballot.
6: Well, and, you know, the 32,000 signatures that were apprehended, when you have an endless amount of money to stand in front of Sprouts 7 days a week for 8 hours a day, yeah, you can collect those signatures because that's where they were standing in my neighborhood.
9: Yeah,
6: so collecting those signatures.
9: Yeah, I guess, you know, the thing that just kind of a thorn in my side is this whole effort to cast this as anti-democratic, when the whole process from the very beginning, we knew it would end with a vote by the board. Now, you don't have a vote by the board just to rubber stamp it. If that's the case, why even have the vote? Just say it automatically goes, and they just take the board out of it. So we all know the board had to vote on it in the end. The people who were gathering the signatures knew the board had some problems with what they wanted to put on the ballot. They knew this, but it's, I guess it ends up being politics. We try to put a little heat on them, say they're thwarting democracy. We go up to Sacramento. We tell the Democrats in Sacramento they're thwarting democracy in Fresno. And, of course, the people in Sacramento are just like the people who gathered the signatures. They all kind of believe the same things about city planning and bike lanes and all those things. So they wanted it on the ballot. And so now they have basically put it on the ballot. But you say it's not the end.
6: Well, I don't think that this will be the end of us talking about it at all. You know, this is going to go through November. You know, it's going to be a back and forth. Gary, he's going to be in here at 10, but he said yesterday during the press conference that he wants the county to sue the state of California over this for interfering in a local election. This is, if you think about it, this is, Henry Perea called it definitely election interference. For people that don't like kings, it sure looks like we're being a bit of a king. Do we agree with that?
9: I do.
6: Yeah. And this is what we saw with Measure P. You know, the election didn't go the way that you wanted it to go with Measure P. So you went and you sued the state. You used a lot of money to change the rules.
9: Afterwards.
6: Yeah. And you did it. And now you're using a lot of money to change the rules again. I mean, both of these are legal avenues.
9: Yeah.
6: But it's just, you know, so my next question becomes is, what is the next cachet of money going to be spent on to win this election? Because there's something up the sleeve. I mean, there is something up their sleeves. I'm suspicious.
9: Yeah. Well, let's take a break.
6: Okay.
9: We got a little bit of audio that we want to play about this. And then we'll kind of wrap it up until Gary gets here and move on to other things. But if anybody wants to join in, we would entertain your calls at 490-5858 on KMJ.
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0: Whether it's a breaking story from Washington or Fresno City Hall, KMJ's Broski and Musan are all over it.
1: Broski and Musan here on KMJ. Just a reminder, by the way, Capriotti's is our sweet deal today. $25 gets you $50 worth of gift certificates for Capriotti's here in Fresno and San Luis Obispo. 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We started with 120. We've only got 8 left.
2: They're going fast.
1: Do not do this in drive, by the way. Please pull over. Put the car in park if you want one of these. Okay, we're talking about the roads tax because the saga continues. What did you call this, chapter 19?
2: Well, I think it's probably been more.
1: I feel like it's 119. This is a story that

0: music underneath this minute-long soundbite, which I think is an odd thing to do personally, but she did it. And she talks about how she thinks the Fresno County Board of Supervisors are bullies.
1: Thank you to the members of the Senate Elections Committee for passing this bill, for recognizing that the voters of Fresno County have rightfully and lawfully done everything in their power to place an initiative on this year's November ballot. An initiative that was unfortunately and purposely shelved by a select few Fresno County supervisors who decided the voters of Fresno County should not have their voices heard this November. It was dishonest, and they chose to hide behind a technicality. Well, guess what? That is not how democracy works, and that is not how California election law works. I know bullying tactics when I see them. This is typical Trump-like behavior from some of these supervisors. The sad thing is that there has never been any real leadership from the majority of the Board of Supervisors. They would rather just burn everything down, including the people's right to vote, instead of doing the right thing, instead of doing their job.
2: So that's how they're trying to cast this. You know, these bullies, these guys who thwarted democracy, when they represent, the three of them, probably 600,000 people, versus the 32,000 that they were collected to get this on the ballot. So I would say, who is thwarting democracy here? You know, nobody did anything illegal here. The people got the signatures. That's okay. But the process was always going to end up with a vote from the Board of Supervisors. Now, I assume those supervisors are hearing from their constituents who didn't like. A lot of people don't like this measure. They think it's kind of, if you use the terms that people are using, kind of woke bicycle lane kind of planning, and they don't want it. They want roads. And that's what they're hearing from their constituents. Gary will come in and let us know exactly what he's hearing. So they also represent people, and they have a right to vote. You know, they didn't usurp the right to vote. That was part of the process. They did their job. They did their due diligence. They voted with their conscience. They didn't just vote to be bullies and try to push people around.
0: Well, and let's not forget, because this has been a very long story that's been drawn out over the course of a year now. But let's not forget that they collected those signatures. The signatures did not pass the random sample test, which delayed things for the group. And because every single signature had to be counted and verified, that took time. While simultaneously the county registrar's office was counting votes of a primary election. So while they were doing that, that slowed things down. The timing didn't work out for the group. This isn't like the Board of Supervisors being the bad guy. This to me is about how, you know, had you been more proactive earlier, whatever, because if you got to go back a ways when they kind of took over Measure C and then pulled Measure C because they realized the Board of Supervisors wouldn't go for that. So then they collected the signatures. Then it didn't pass the random sample. Then it finally got passed. But now you're into summer when every council and every Board of Supervisors goes on vacation and you've got limited meetings to do things in. To me, it didn't work out for you. This isn't a bad guy's situation.
2: So Esmeralda says the board are bullies. I asked the question, do you agree with that? Do you think the board is a bully here? What do you think about this vote? 4905858. I have a theory about who the bullies are.
0: Okay.
2: And we'll get into that next.
0: Okay. We'll get into that next. It's 9:30. 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
4: A Marine recruit has died following a medical emergency down in Southern California.
5: The Marine Corps says the recruit died last Saturday after the medical emergency that happened during a routine physical fitness evaluation at Camp Pendleton. They were assigned to the Marine Corps Recruit Depot San Diego. An investigation into the circumstances surrounding the incident is underway, and Marine Corps officials say a medical review is also being done in accordance with standard procedures. The recruit's identity has not been released. Tanya J. Powers, Fox News.
4: Also in Southern California, health officials in Los Angeles County are warning of a potential measles exposure at Universal

0: Studios Hollywood, KMJ's Liz Kern.
1: LA County health officials say a person infected with measles visited the theme park on Sunday, July 26th. They spent nearly 11 hours inside Universal Studios Hollywood. Anyone who was there between 10 a.m. and 9 p.m. may have been exposed. Measles is a highly contagious virus. Officials are urging visitors to confirm they're vaccinated and monitor for symptoms. People who are unvaccinated or pregnant, infants, and those with weakened immune systems should contact a healthcare provider immediately. Anyone who develops symptoms should stay at home and avoid work, school, and large public gatherings. Liz Kern, KMJ News.
0: Over to Wall Street, the NASDAQ is up 217 points. The Dow is up 10. S&P 500 up 25. Oil trading at just under $79 a barrel. 932, Valley weather, lots of sunshine, 82 degrees here at Radio City on our way to a high of 104 under a heat advisory through Sunday at 8 p.m. Clear tonight, 74 for an overnight low. Tomorrow and Sunday, sunshine with highs in the mid-100s through Monday. Back to the upper 90s by Wednesday, with lows in the mid-70s. I'm Randy James on KMJ at KMJNow.com or wherever you...
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0: Okay, Christina, just a quick little review here. You know, some people got together, got some signatures to put a roads tax, transportation tax, onto the ballot in November.
1: Actually, we call it roads tax. That's not right. It's a transportation tax.
0: Yeah. We want a roads tax.
1: That's what we want, yes.
0: And we can go through all the stories about the name changes of this thing and all that. But basically what this boils down to, it's a battle about planning philosophies.
1: Correct.
0: You know, you and I think a lot of people feel like we are really in a road deficit in Fresno County. Every city. You know, we know the city of Fresno has a $1.2 billion deferred maintenance problem, meaning that that's how much we need to spend just to get even. We're behind $1.2 billion. This measure will give us $54 million a year. If you spent every cent of that on roads for the next 10 years, that would be $540 million. That would be half of our deficit in 10 years. If we spent every cent for 20 years, we would just about take care of all of that. But a lot of this money doesn't go for roads. So, and it's 30 years. And at the end of 30 years, we will still have maintenance that we had in year one that hasn't been done. So what I'd like to see is all of the money going for roads for 5 years, and then let's talk about it. You know, I'm not against everything that's in this proposal. I don't mind a few bike lanes or whatever, but right now we need to fix the roads. We are in terrible shape. All these little counties and cities in the county, they're all in terrible shape. They need roads.
1: Well, I'm just thinking, so, you know, Measure C was passed in 1986.
0: First time around.
1: Okay, and so this was about highways and byways originally. And it got reapproved in
0: 2006.
1: Thank you for helping me with my math here. And I'm guessing that the reason that it got reapproved in 2006 was because people liked the product.
0: Yeah, and the product was good. We liked these new highways we got.
1: So now, in 2026, now that the highways and byways are done, we see the proof in the pudding. We benefited. We're saying we need to fix our local streets and roads now. This is a big priority to us, and those in charge just simply aren't listening because, as you point out, John, this is a difference of philosophy in city planning. And in city planning, the progressive city planners, say, want infill. They don't want sprawl. They want everybody living more at the city core and center, living near where you work, not having your plots of land, but maybe in apartments or condos, that kind of thing. Yeah?
0: Yeah. Near transportation.
1: And we actually did that in the city of Fresno with Ashley Swearingen as our mayor. We did that. And what happened? Madera saw an opportunity and said, hey, come to Riverstone. Come to Tesoro Viejo. Well, no, Tesoro Viejo's out in Clovis. What? No, Tesoro Viejo's in Madera. Loma Vista's in Clovis. Clovis, Madera, they saw an opportunity and said, hey, we'll give you your stamp of land. We'll give you your property. We won't make you do infill. And where did people go? They went running. They didn't move to infill. They went running. Because people, a part of the American dream is the ability to have your own little stamp of America. Right?
0: Yeah.
1: That's it. It's as simple as that. So this is definitely a difference in ideology and philosophy, for sure. But what is being proposed here and what will be on the November ballot is bicycles and buses with a side of roads. The benefit is when they put in those bicycle and bus lanes that take up an entire lane of traffic, the roadway will be repaved.
0: Yeah. So what you have here is this clash of philosophies. You have the conservative people on the Board of Supervisors who want more of a conservative planning philosophy versus the progressive philosophy of this ballot measure that represents 32,000 signatures versus 600,000 constituents in three districts.
1: Yeah.
0: So I asked the question before the news because Esmeralda Soria says they are bullies. The board is bullies. There's just three of them. No, there's 600,000 of them. There's not just three. They represent more people than are represented by this ballot measure. So let's take that off the table. So who's the real bully? I say the bullies are in Sacramento, where these people went to get help to take, they always say, you know, you can't be a king. You can't just do what you want with these elections. We had the rules here. They followed every rule. They were the last step. They did what they thought was right. They didn't do what they thought was bullying. They thought they don't like this measure. They don't like what it advocates. They want something different. Nothing wrong with that. So they voted the way they went. So these people went to Sacramento, where they have the same philosophy about planning as these people that put this ballot measure on. They are the bullies. They changed the rules after the game was over, bullied it, shoved down our throats to do what they want to do. They are the real bullies, not the Board of Supervisors, in my opinion. Now, we're going to have the Board of Supervisors in here, a couple of them.
1: Yeah. So Gary Breidefeld and Buddy Mendez will be joining us at 10 o'clock. We'll continue this discussion. But let's take a call here, 490-5858. Kurt, you're on KMJ.
2: Yeah. You know, the issue that I have is I don't like the idea that this money is not specifically earmarked for roads. This money, they're planning on stealing it already. I mean, they're looking for ways to where they can spend it in other places, you know, for homeless or for, you know, whatever social welfare program that they can, you know, they can think of. And, you know, we'll be lucky if there's 5%, probably at the maximum, 5% of the money that'll actually go to, because it's just going to be, you know, earmarked as general funds.
0: Well, I think most of this is involved with transportation, right, Christine? It's not, you know, do you see what he's saying?
1: No. This isn't ambiguous. It's very prescriptive.
0: Yeah.
1: And that's what worries the Board of Supervisors about this, actually. And that's why they asked for a review of it. It's because it's really nickel and diming things. And it puts together this committee of 11 people that I don't know who those 11 people are, but I find the number 11 very interesting because it was 11 people that were added to the Measure C public committee that hashed things out for this group. And it just makes you kind of curious and wonder, are those same 11 going to be on this board? But it's very, very prescriptive. And if you spend money on things that maybe the committee doesn't think are the things that they think of, they're going to come sue you and make you pay it back.
0: But Kurt, I don't know where you got the idea they're going to take it for all these other things. This thing is, the problem with this is it's so prescriptive.
1: There could be confusion here because you had the city of Fresno that wanted to do its general sales tax, which we have not mentioned, is no longer happening. Now, a general sales tax, you could use it for anything.
0: Maybe that's what you were referring to.
1: What Kurt is referencing here. And so we haven't mentioned that is now out the window. That doesn't exist anymore. It's gone. Sayonara, see you later, bye.
0: Is that what you meant, Kurt?
2: Well, I was under the impression that because this did not go and get enough signatures from the people, that it could not be specifically earmarked for...
1: It did get enough signatures from the people. It did get enough signatures from the people. See, that's the problem with this story. It is so convoluted that it is very easy to get lost. And I don't blame you, Kurt, at all. The only reason we know this is because, like, we've been living this for the last year and we have to keep up with it. They did get enough signatures. They didn't pass the random sample test. So the county registrar of voters had to go in and count and verify every single signature of 32,000 signatures to get, I think the qualifying number was like 22,000 or 21,000, something like that. And they had to do, so it was a more laborious process.
0: Took longer.
1: But they did get enough signatures. They just didn't meet the timeline.
2: And now that you've explained that, I understand that, you know, because of the way they did it by going to Sacramento and it being shoved down our throat now that way, again, I see them dipping into this till, even though, you know, it is very prescriptive what they can and can't do, I think that they'll end up dipping into this till and it'll be like everything else. Well, you're going to just have to sue us for it.
0: Yeah, I don't see them dipping into this till in the way that you do in terms of other things. This will all be kind of transportation related, I believe. But the problem is the Board of Supervisors has kind of been taken out of being the leaders of the county when it comes to these kinds of things. This measure is going to be running them instead of them running the measure.
1: No,
0: right?
1: Yes, that's really well put. Because you're going to have this committee. Now, they say that COG is what's going to be running this measure, but the committee is actually going to be the one that's doing the audit and checking things. And the committee, to me, looks like it has more power and control than over COG. And if the committee wants to go after the county or a city or, you know, whether it be Parlier or Mendota or the city of Fresno or the city of Clovis, they can come out, go after and sue you for paving a roadway, let's say, that they don't like that you paved.
0: Yeah, I think the confusion over this is going to help them in their marketing campaign to get this passed when it's on the ballot. You know, it's going to be still cast as a roads measure. It's called Better Roads, Safe Streets. That's what it's called. That's why people probably signed it. When you read it, you find out it's something else entirely.
1: It's not about better roads.
0: So,
1: not better bike lanes.
0: And that's the thing. You know, most people don't want to read all this and get down to the minutia. That's what Nathan Magzik did on the Board of Supervisors when he started asking questions of the people who wrote this, and they couldn't give him firm answers. And he wasn't sure exactly where we were going to end up if this passed and how you would get things done. That's my problem, is are we going to get things done with this measure? And I think we will, but it's going to be the progressive plan for the next 30 years. And do we really want the progressive planning plan in effect for the next 30 years when it doesn't really emphasize fixing roads? I'll give you five. No, I won't give you five. I'll give roads five. Let's give roads, 100% roads, 5 years. Can we pass that? Too late now. It's either this or nothing.
1: Yeah.
0: Now, right?
1: Right. Right. 490-5858. Should we try another call here? Dennis, you're on KMJ.
3: Good morning. Earlier, John mentioned that they don't want kings. Well, they do, but only if they're the ones wearing the crown.
0: Good point.
3: And their pockets will be full of cash before 1 inch of blacktop is laid.
0: Well, you know, I'm not going to accuse anybody of any fraud or anything. I think this is progressive planning. This is what they want. They have a vision of this city, of this county, that is this progressive planning that has bike lanes and trails. And a lot of this stuff I don't mind. My problem is we're not going to even get our roads fixed in 30 years based on what's there right now. The stuff that's deferred right now, there'll still be some of that won't be fixed in 30 years. That's not what I want. I want something that would fix them in 10 years or 5 years. Let's get this stuff done. I say if you spent every damn cent on roads, we won't get it done. But yeah, we're not spending every damn cent on roads. We're paying all kinds of other stuff in here. That's my problem.
1: 490-5858, 490-5858, coming up at the top of the 10 o'clock hour. Gary Bredefeld, Fresno County Supervisor, and Buddy Mendez, both of them joining us in studio here to continue this conversation. So we'll see if anything's going to happen next here. Yesterday, Gary said maybe a lawsuit. We'll see. But we'll talk with them coming up in just a few minutes here.
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5: Prosky and Musan here on KMJ. Just, hey, our sweet deal is sold out. So for those of you that got one, congratulations. And for those of you that did it, I'm sorry. But we've got a new deal coming on. Coming online next week. So stick around to hear about that one as we talk about it next week. Okay. As we talk about the state of California changing the rules of things and, you know, kings. So California Democrats on Thursday prevailed in two legal battles over the state's voter identification initiative. This comes out of SJV Sun, you know, Alex Tavlian's publication there. And so this has to do with Prop 39, the voter ID initiative, where Attorney General Rob Bonta changed the name of the initiative at the very, very last minute. And the judges in Sacramento ruled that's A-OK.
6: Yeah, of course.
5: Yeah. So there you go.
6: No kings.
5: No kings.
6: Yeah. So the, you know, you mentioned earlier Measure P. You know, Measure P was a measure that needed two-thirds to pass.
5: Yeah.
6: Didn't get it. I think it got like 52%, something like that.
5: This is our parks initiative that got $1 million stolen from it. Yes. Yeah.
6: Embezzled. So I think it got about 52%. Then it was ruled, oh, by the way, it didn't need two-thirds. It only needed 50. So it passed. So it basically passed by a court, not by the people.
5: Yeah.
6: And the point I would like to make on that is, you know, if the people who were against it had known that they need to drive the numbers down below 50, they would have kept marketing. But they stopped because they knew they were well within victory there around 50% that they didn't need. Why would you keep spending money?
5: Correct.
6: So, you know, when you go back and change the rules afterwards, which they did there, which they're doing now with the voter ID, you know, they do this thing in Sacramento with our transportation, roads tax, whatever you want to call it. And then while they call you kings and bullies, you know.
5: I mean, Esmeralda Soria said in her soundbite with music underneath it that this was very Trumpian,
6: yeah.
5: You know.
6: Well, of course, you got to bring Trump in.
5: You got to bring Trump in.
6: That always works with
5: the people. Can't miss the opportunity to say Trump's name.
6: Yeah, so we had an entire process that was set, and we went through that, including the board. They were part of the process. They're part of the democratic process. They represent 1 million people, the whole county. The three supervisors who voted the way they did represents about 600,000 people. This measure had 32,000 signatures. So I just asked, which one represents more of democracy? Easily, the three supervisors represent more of democracy. You know, they're not just hearing from these 32,000 people who signed. They're hearing from their constituents, which are in the hundreds of thousands. They're not voting the way they vote because they're just a bunch of bullies. They're voting, I assume, because that's what their constituents are telling them. They don't like it. A lot of people don't like this measure. But
5: we're told
6: it's going to pass.
5: It's going to pass. So you got to wonder what's going to happen here. What's up the sleeves? All right. Now, coming up at the top of the next hour, we will have Supervisors Buddy Mendez and Gary Breidefeld in studio with us. And we're going to continue this discussion and see where this goes next.
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1: Lots of sunshine, 84 degrees here at Radio City. It's 10 o'clock. I'm Randy James, live in the KMJ newsroom. 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
1: Police are investigating the death of 30-year-old Tatiana Allison Riley as a homicide after a body was discovered at her ex-boyfriend's home on Grove Avenue in Fresno. Family members say Riley vanished Tuesday after going to visit her children. Relatives later used GPS to locate her abandoned car in an orchard, and surveillance video reportedly showed a white truck following it. The man connected to the truck and the home on Grove Avenue, Jeffrey Vernon Michaels, has been arrested. According to Riley's sister, Elizabeth Lopez, Riley leaves behind seven children, including two she shared with Michaels. The family has created a donation page to help pay for burial expenses. If you can help, just click the link on our socials at KMJ Now. A California Department of Justice firearms expert delivered key testimony yesterday in the Cassandra Michael murder trial, along with the father of the teen accused of fatally shooting Caleb Quick.
3: Abel Rangel, the male suspect's father, was out of town at the time of the killing, but was asked about the suspected murder weapon, a silver revolver, how it was stored in the home, and if his sons knew where it was.
4: As far as you understand it, did you inform either of your sons the location of those firearms?
5: Absolutely not. And my room is always locked.
4: How about ammunition for either of the firearms?
5: There was never any ammunition in my house.
3: Yet still, a spent shell casing was found inside the Rangel home in the suspected gunman's closet. And just before the hearing's end, an analyst from the California Department of Justice showing test results matching that shell casing to the suspected murder weapon, which evidence has shown to have had Cassandra and the shooter's DNA on it.
4: And that was the silver firearm.
6: Yes, the silver revolver.
1: That's ABC 30's Vincent Camarillo reporting. For the latest testimony and a link to live updates during the trial online, just get to our website at kmjnow.com. A New Mexico court has ordered Instagram and Facebook parent company Meta to pay $567 million to address harms to young people from its platforms. The order came late yesterday in the second phase of a landmark trial that the social media giant lost in March. The judge said $420 million of the money will be used for treatment services for young people. The rest will go toward awareness and prevention, screening services, and other costs over the next 5 years. Meta said in a statement that it disagreed with the ruling and will appeal it. Meta added that it remains confident in its record of protecting teens online. Over to Wall Street, the NASDAQ is up 257 points, the Dow is up 91, S&P 500 is up 35, and oil trading at just under $79 a barrel. It's 10:03, valley weather, lots of sunshine, 84 degrees here at Radio City, on our way to a high of 104 under a heat advisory through Sunday at 8 p.m. Clear tonight, 74 for an overnight low. Tomorrow and Sunday, sunshine with highs in the mid-100s through Monday, back to the upper 90s by Wednesday with lows in the mid-70s. I'm Randy James on KMJ at KMJNow.com or wherever.
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12: Good chemistry together. Good topics. Hey!
10: Now, the Valley's new number one, Broski and Mousson. Now.
12: Good morning. This is Broski and Mousson on KMJ. I'm John Broski.
13: And I'm Christina Mousson.
12: Okay, Christina, we continue our conversation about the latest iteration of Measure C, Sacramento's involvement. Got a couple of guests here we want to talk to this hour about this.
13: That's right. We have Supervisors Gary Bredefeld and Buddy Mendez in studio with us here. And you guys had a press conference yesterday.
14: Yes, we did.
13: And so, but between yesterday and today, the governor went and signed AB 1923, which circumvents you guys and now puts Better Roads, Safe Streets onto the November ballot. What are your thoughts? What's your reaction to this?
15: Well, I'm just going to start off by saying that in Alameda County, there was a citizens' initiative. It just actually just got done 2 weeks ago. And the Board of Supervisors, it was because it was a $30 an hour minimum wage. The Board of Supervisors, which is very, you know, a Democratic body of the Democratic Party, voted to study it to keep it off the ballot for this cycle. Now, what did the state do about that?
12: Nothing.
15: Nothing.
12: Yeah. It's so undemocratic, though. There's only like a few people.
15: That's
12: holding
15: right.
12: off all these thousands of people like you guys.
15: Yeah, it's five people stopping them. Or actually four.
12: Four, okay.
15: Four of the five.
12: Well, what do you think about being called bullies because just three of you are keeping 32,000 people who signed this to get it on the ballot?
14: Well,
12: are you guys bullies?
14: We're also called racists as well.
12: Yeah. Do you think you're bullies for doing that?
14: No, I think we're doing our job.
12: Yeah. Well, the thing is, you know, your vote was part of this process from the very beginning, right?
15: Correct. Mm-hmm.
12: So you guys didn't insert yourself through some trick.
14: No,
12: the process was leading up to you to vote. I assume there's a reason you guys vote. Is it just a rubber stamp?
14: We follow state election law. This is the process. They didn't like the outcome. Yeah. Simple.
15: And it's a very complicated issue. So complicated that most of the, you know, mayors that are all running out there and supporting it, I don't think they could explain it.
12: It's hard to explain.
15: Other than the basic percentages, which is just the beginning of it. You're just scratching the surface. It's in the enabling language, which is another, I think, 35 to 40 pages, that the rubber hits the road. You know, that's a nice pun there for road tax.
12: Well, the thing is, you know, to me, I wish I lived in a world where we would pass a tax. We just give you the money, let your people decide, public works, whatever, what needs to be done and do it. But I guess people need to know that this is going to go where they want it to go. Like, I want to know that it's going to go for roads. You want to know that it's going to go for roads, right?
14: Right.
12: So we don't want to just hand people a bunch of money. We want to put some stipulations in there, which is what this does, but it's very prescriptive. You know,
14: it doesn't solve the problem. That's the bottom line. Yeah. As you guys have outlined in your hour before, you have to have 80 to 90% of this money going towards roads if you're even going to come close to solving the problem. You mentioned $1.2 billion of deferred maintenance for the city. The county also has 1.3, 1.6. I hear all kinds of figures of billions of dollars. You're talking about $3 billion of deferred maintenance. This is not going to solve that problem. And it's a 30-year tax measure. We don't know what's going to happen in 5 years, let alone 30 years. I think how you label it, it's a progressive versus a conservative battle. And as I've mentioned, you know, walking a year and a half, all I did was talk to people. They said they want their streets fixed. Nobody said, give me a bus, give me a bike lane, give me a bike. That's how I want to go to work. So these are the radicals, the progressives, the environmental wackos who are pushing their agenda. And unfortunately, 11 mayors at COG caved to these folks. And that's why we're at where we're at. We're not bullies. We're not racist. We're doing our job. And, Soria didn't like it. And Caballero. And by the way, Soria, she gutted her AB 1923. You know what that bill is? That was to help hospitals in distress. That means patients who needed to go to a hospital no longer have the ability to do that. They gutted a hospital bill to pass this forward. That's what they did. That's what Sacramento is all about. It's corrupt, and we can get into the whole corruption with follow the money between Ashley Swearingen getting money that is behested by Governor Newsom, funneled through Hearst Foundation to Governor Newsom's wife. These are people scratching each other's back, and it's a corrupt process, and it needs to be exposed. And that's why Newsom and his wife are under investigation by the Department of Justice.
12: Yeah, I tell you, it's this whole process, you know, you talk about this bill, and that's why you can't introduce something new at this point in time. Is that right?
14: Correct. What do you mean, so introduce something new?
12: Well, that's why she had to kind of gut and amend,
14: oh, yeah,
12: right?
14: Absolutely.
12: Because you can't, because everything, no. There's no new bills now because those have dates.
14: No.
12: So she had to gut something and amend it to introduce that. That's what you're talking about,
14: right? Of course,
12: right?
14: And she screwed her people. She screwed her constituents. She screwed patients who need to go to hospitals. These hospitals might close like Madeira did. She did that for Madeira, and the administrator said, now what? What about us? What happens here?
12: But she had to, Gary, because you three were thwarting democracy.
14: Yeah, we're thwarting democracy.
12: And that's what they really care about in Sacramento, is that you Trumpian people, I think that's how she put it.
13: Bullies.
12: You bullies, you Trumpian people are thwarting the 32,000 democratic process. By the way, did your 200,000 constituents tell you anything about this?
14: We have no complaints about this other than we want our roads fixed. That's the bottom line. That's what they want. They want their roads fixed.
12: So when people,
14: they don't want bike lanes.
12: What do people say about this to you?
14: Oh, they say you have to stand up and fight against this nonsense. They say we want our roads fixed. And they understand, at least the people that I talk to, that this is a scam. And they're going to rip off the taxpayers for $30 billion. And it's really unfortunate that 11 mayors caved to Ashley Swearingen to her threat a year ago when she said, if you don't give us what we want, we're going to do a measure. Guess what? She did a measure. They all caved. And if this passes, and I don't think it will, but if it does pass, the residents of Fresno County will be ripped off for $7 billion over 30 years.
12: You know, I asked Ashley Swearingen, I said, what is your vision for what this is going to do? What are we going to look like in 30 years? Do you have a vision for what we would look like if this were to pass? What will we look like in 30 years?
14: I don't know what 30 years is going to bring. We have such innovation with our technology, with automotives, with Tesla, with electric vehicles. But this is, again, following Newsom's agenda where he was trying to have electric vehicles for everybody, get rid of the combustible engine, everybody ride a bike to work or walk to work or take a scooter to work. That's their vision. My vision is we have roads. We want to fix those roads. And I know the vision for the people we represent is to have their roads fixed because they've been promised for decades that it would be fixed, and they've been lied to. And this is nothing but a 30-year lie to the people.
15: Yeah, and two, on the ag side, the Farm Bureau, even I had a conversation with Manuel Cunha, Nisei Farmers League. He is furious. He said, if this passes, this is going to be horrible for ag because of trying to move stuff from one part of the county to the other.
12: Because he needs roads.
15: Yeah, because it's roads. It's county roads.
12: Yeah.
13: How does that work for the county? You know, this Better Roads, Safe Streets requires that all roads in a jurisdiction meet a 65 PCI before they could be even expanded. And then if they are expanded, they have to include bike and bus lanes. What would that look like on, let's say, McCall near Sanger in the county?
15: Well,
13: is that even possible?
15: Yeah, it'd make it impossible, and that's their whole deal. Like, okay, I'm going to take Reed.
13: In Reedley.
15: Okay.
13: Yeah.
15: Reedley needs a connection to 180. You know, that's a large town. There's almost 25,000 people that live there. And to do that, it's just, if you have to have a bike lane on that road, it's going to mess up what you actually can do to make it a road to move, because you need a four-lane road like Manning is.
12: So explain it, because I'm trying to understand this bike lane expansion, right? That's what you're talking about?
13: What Better Roads Safe Streets says is that in order to expand, number one, you have to meet a 65 PCI. And if you're going to expand, you have to include, it has to be a complete street. Now, Ashley, when she was here, says, what's the term that was used, John?
12: Where feasible.
13: And if you read the first three pages of Better Roads, Safe Streets, it spends a lot of time going through definitions. And I asked her, why isn't where feasible defined? she told me that she felt like I was being unrealistic in that. But that is, you know, it is so prescriptive to a point that if you don't define even where feasible, that's where they come get you.
15: That's why we need to do a study.
13: And that's what I know.
15: Doing in the study.
13: Actually, I understood after reading the first three pages why one would need to study this. But I actually read all 35 of them.
15: Right.
13: But, you know, so on a street like Reed, which I travel frequently personally, never seen a bike on Reed. Never seen a public transportation bus on
12: Reed. That's because it hasn't got a good bike lane, Christina.
13: What I have seen on Reed is that Moonlight has a lot of trucks coming and going from what used to be called Growen way back in the day.
15: Right.
13: There are a lot of semis on Reed and a lot of cars on Reed getting from the 180 into Reedley. And man, could that use another lane. But better roads, safe streets, I don't believe would ever give Reed Avenue another lane.
15: Right, because that's a regional project, which they cut down to nothing. And the regional projects, here's another thing that people completely forget when they do numbers. The regional projects on the second Measure C was cut down from the first measure, still brought in $1 billion of outside money. $1 billion. You'll never see that because there won't be any regional projects that they can do.
12: Well, I'm just trying to figure out what this is going to do in 30 years. What is going to change? You know, there is a vision here.
14: Oh, I know.
12: There is a progressive vision for the way they want us to live. And to me, this and is part of that, but I don't have that vision. What is it that they want us to evolve into in 30 years, and how is this going to play in that?
14: They don't want They don't want you using your cars. Yeah. They want you out of your cars and using public transportation. Yeah.
15: They want no growth, and they want to build, you know, multi-story apartments closer to downtown.
12: Yeah, I understand, but I mean, but this does have rules about there is road money here. Some's going to get paved, right?
14: Sure. Yeah.
12: Some,
14: but not close to what is necessary, what's required, what's truly going to fix all of these roads that have been ignored for so long. This measure should be about fixing roads. Yeah. We built highways. Now we've got to take care of roads. This measure doesn't do it.
15: Yeah. How can you have a better roads and streets when over 25% of the money goes for public transit?
12: How much would you put into public transit?
14: For me, I'd put in a very small amount, 5% to 10% at max.
12: I mean, you are a city councilman. You know what it takes to run this bus system in the city.
14: I know
12: how
14: important the bus system is. I grew up in New York City. I rode the bus. People need the bus, but you don't need to commit 25%, 26% to public transportation. That's a different measure. That's a public transportation measure disguised as a roads tax.
12: So what do you think 25% will provide with public transportation?
14: More buses, more bus lanes, more bike lanes. The vision that Ashley Swearingen...
12: So transportation includes bike lanes too. Is that what you're saying? Okay, that's part of the transportation.
14: Sure.
12: Not just the bus system.
14: Sure.
15: Yeah. Right. Real quick, you know, talking about bike lanes, there's two people in the county. One's Nathan Magzik and the other one's county council, who are probably the most serious bike people in this area. They hate bike lanes.
13: We've heard that from a lot of bicyclists, bikers out there.
12: I've got to take a break here. When we come back, what is going on with the bike lanes, okay? So think about that, okay? When we come back, we'll get to that on camera.
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5: Broski and Musan here on KMJ. Buddy Mendez, Supervisor Buddy Mendez, had to step out of the studio. We still have Supervisor Gary Breidefeld in studio with us here. And we're talking about the development over, you know, from yesterday to today, that the governor has signed this gut and amend bill put forward by Esmeralda Soria in the assembly. And the Better Roads, Safe Streets tax measure will be on the November ballot, which circumvents the Board of Supervisors process, which does not feel good. Esmeralda Soria, can I play the Esmeralda Soria first? Is that okay with you?
6: Yeah.
5: Okay. So I want to play Esmeralda for you yesterday because she put out this about minute or so soundbite where she is calling you and Buddy and Nathan a bunch of bullies.
6: Right.
7: Thank you to the members of the Senate Elections Committee for passing this bill, for recognizing that the voters of Fresno County have rightfully and lawfully done everything in their power to place an initiative on this year's November ballot. An initiative that was unfortunately and purposely shelved by a select few Fresno County supervisors who decided the voters of Fresno County should not have their voices heard this November. It was dishonest, and they chose to hide behind a technicality. Well, guess what? That is not how democracy works. And that is not how California election law works. I know bullying tactics when I see them. This is typical Trump-like behavior from some of these supervisors. The sad thing is that there has never been any real leadership from the majority of the Board of Supervisors. They would rather just burn everything down, including the people's right to vote, instead of doing the right thing, instead of doing their job.
8: Are you all that?
6: No. Listen, Esmeralda Soria, who I've worked with before, is a disgrace. This AB 1923, gutting it. To turn her back on her residents who need hospitals, which is that what that bill is, to kiss the derriere of Ashley Swearingen and her progressive radicals, which Esmeralda Soria is sad and pathetic. And you know, we as you documented, we followed election state law. We had the opportunity because they failed to have valid signatures, and as the timeline came, we were able to have a 30-day study. It went past their deadline. They didn't like that. So, Ashley Swearingen and mayors locally

0: they get $25 a signature. Most people, if you have enough money, can go put anything on the ballot and spend enough money to get something on the ballot. So this whole thing is the people's will and all this. This is Ashley Swearingen, again, coming up with her well-heeled, out-of-town billionaires and millionaires who fund all of her progressive stuff. And she followed through on her threat from a year or so ago to get this on the ballot. And unfortunately, 11 mayors caved to her threat. And they got this scam, which is really, as we've talked about, a public transportation tax disguised as a road tax for 30 years that are going to rip off the taxpayers for $7 billion. I'm going to fight that. My other colleagues are going to fight that. And I think the people, once they understand this, are never going to support this.
1: Well, you know what? The people I talk to, I know there's a lot of stuff in this bill, right?
0: Mm-hmm.
1: The people I talk to talk about bike lanes.
0: Yeah.
1: This, to me, is like, for a lot of people out there, it's bike lanes versus roads. Now, it's probably not exactly accurate, but that's how a lot of people see it. They don't like the bike lane stuff. People do not understand this focus on bike lanes. What is that all about?
0: Well, they have in the measure 120 miles of bike lanes, 120 miles. Again, if you go to the Tower District and you look at the Tower District and what they've done with the bike lanes, people hate it. They destroy the roads. They restrict the roads. They usually go from two lanes to one, so they call them road diets. If you love bike lanes, go to the Tower District and visit it. See how much you're going to like 120 miles of bike lanes throughout Fresno County. And again, this is the progressive, get people out of their cars, riding bikes and buses and scooters.
1: You know, I mean, if you had your way to do with the money what you wanted, would you have any money for bike lanes?
0: Probably not.
1: Not any?
0: No.
1: Yeah.
0: No,
1: well,
0: no, I wouldn't.
1: Well, like I said, you know, in the city of Fresno alone, we have over $1 billion of deferred maintenance. You have over $1 billion in the county. So there's
0: correct.
1: $2 to $3 billion worth of deferred maintenance for roads only, right?
0: That's right.
1: And we're getting, like in the city of Fresno, we get $54 million a year. If you spent every cent on roads, it would take you how many years?
2: 20 years.
1: 20 years would be a billion.
2: For the city of Fresno.
1: For the city of Fresno.
0: That's what is existing right now. Forget about the 20 years that go on.
1: You have more deferred maintenance.
0: Yeah, more roads that you got to
1: take. So you don't ever catch up with this. Even if you spend every cent.
0: Well, if you spend every cent, you're going to obviously spend a lot more money fixing roads. And that's a very different thing than promising, you know, better roads, safer streets, or whatever they call it. It's a deceptive lie to people. And, you know, when I was walking to 20-some-odd thousand homes and talked to lots of people, again, they talked about their roads, fixing their streets, curbs, gutters. Nobody said, I want bike lane.
1: What would you call this? It's called Better Roads, Safe Streets. What would you call it?
0: Public transportation tax.
1: Okay.
2: There you go. Gary Breidefeld is here, Fresno County Supervisor. It's 10:30. Let's take a check of the news on KMJ.
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4: Fresno County voters will get the final say on a Measure C replacement after Governor Newsom signed AB 1923, clearing the way for the Better Roads, Safe Streets initiative to appear on the November ballot.
5: The right of voters to decide the future of their own community.
6: The bill went before the State Election Committee on Wednesday, where it passed. Then AB 1923 made its way to the Senate floor, where the majority of state senators voted yes on the bill. Then by Thursday afternoon, Governor Gavin Newsom signed the legislation.
7: It is a reminder that democracy matters. We will not allow just three individuals from Fresno County to try to block a citizen-led initiative.
6: But some Fresno County supervisors are calling the Fresno County Transportation Improvement Act a brazen attack on local government.
0: I will call upon my colleagues to vote to initiate immediate litigation at our upcoming Board of Supervisors meeting.
6: Supervisor Breidefeld claims the initiative is, quote, a scheme driven by Ashley Swearingen, the president and CEO of the Central Valley Community Foundation, alleging instances of corruption between the governor and the former Fresno mayor.
4: That's ABC 30's Anna Torreya reporting. For KMJ reaction to the Measure C meltdown, get over to our website at kmjnow.com. After nearly 40 years behind the mic, Giants legend Mike Kruko is calling it a career. The beloved broadcaster and former big league pitcher says this season will be his last. Thanking fans alongside his wife Jennifer, Kruko expects an emotional goodbye as he wraps up his final season next to his longtime partner and close friend and Dwayne Kuiper. Over to Wall Street, the NASDAQ is up 245 points. The Dow is up 96. S&P

0: 500 up 35. Oil trading at just under $78 a barrel. 10:32, Valley weather, lots of sunshine, 86 degrees here at Radio City. Looking for a high today of 104 under a heat advisory through Sunday, 8 p.m. Clear tonight, 74 for an overnight low. Tomorrow and Sunday, lots of sunshine, highs in the mid-100s through Monday, back to the upper 90s by Wednesday, lows in the mid-70s. 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

0: On Frosty Mousson today, we're talking to Fresno County Supervisor Gary Bredefeld. Buddy Mendez was here. He took off on us, Christina.
1: I know, he had to step out.
0: Yeah, he had things to do.
1: Yeah.
0: Gary has nothing to do, so he's hanging out.
2: Yeah, I know, I got plenty of time.
0: Yeah, and you got, I know you got plenty to do. Hey, you know, I kind of just, we're discussing this as a progressive transportation measure. That's how I see it.
1: Mm-hmm.
0: Progressive versus more conservative. You know, the people of America seem to want to live in places like Riverstone to Cerro Viejo.
2: Yeah, absolutely.
0: And not in infill and the things that progressives want you to do. You know, we have this progressive vision going on in America today, this whole progressive socialist movement. You know, so there's a lot of these battles going on. I don't know if people really understand. You know, when you talk about a transportation measure, you would think this is something we can all agree on.
2: You would think.
0: But it's just like other progressive things. They want to do things differently.
2: Well, you know, it's again like Newsom. He wanted to eliminate cars that have combustible engines.
0: Exactly. You know, that kind of thing, right?
2: That's right.
0: You know, so that, I don't know if people don't want to dive into the measure. I think that's a way to look at it. This is part of the progressive conservative battle that's going on all across this country everywhere.
2: Yes, it is. And this is, you know, this is, if you go along with this, you will not get what you really want, which is your streets and roads fixed. And I've heard it for many years. I've been in office now, this is my 14th year, and people have always complained about roads. They've never complained about giving me a bike lane. They've never complained about buses. They've complained about getting their streets fixed. This is an important measure. The 40 years that we've had Measure C has been terrific. People supported it. I've supported it. So what happens here is very important. And I would rather have no measure than a terrible measure. This is terrible. It is not going to fix roads. It's going to implement a progressive vision. And we have to defeat that.
0: Well, let me ask you this, because one of the things I've tried to look at here is We kind of need Measure C, right? I mean,
2: yes,
0: we have this backlog of road maintenance. We all want that. You don't think this is the way to do it, and you said you'd rather have nothing, which is what we're going to have. So what happens if we have nothing? What are the roads going to look like with nothing?
2: You have to go back to the table, and the people who push this forward are going to have to understand that the emphasis has to be on roads. It's what the people want, not what these progressives want. And the people who pay the bills and fund this want their roads and streets fixed. Now, unfortunately, during COG, which I attend, I told these folks ad nauseum each month, you have to fix people's roads. And they don't want a 30-year tax. They want 10 to 20-year tax, just like we saw for 40 years. They didn't listen. They didn't care. Nor did 11 mayors who bent the knee to these radicals. And that's why we are where we are.
1: So in Randy's report that he aired, you know, it talked about litigation.
2: Yes.
1: So what are you looking at here? Will there be litigation from the county?
2: Well, there will be as far as I'm concerned, but it takes three people, you know, at least a majority. And I hope that, you know, the board does that. There's a principle here. You know, the Fresno County was singled out. Out of 1 out of 58 counties, as Supervisor Mendez mentioned, Alameda County did the very same thing. They left them alone. This is a principle that we have to fight for, because anytime they disagree with something that we do or another county does, they'll do this again. You have to fight against this. This is about local control and representing your constituents, not allowing Sacramento to determine if they don't like something a local entity does, they'll change the law. You can't allow this. And so I hope that the board sees that. And I hope that the board, the two people that didn't support this, understand you may agree with them this time, but maybe next time in your district, they don't want to put they'll want to put a data center in, and you won't want a data center, and they'll put it in anyway. You have to fight for local control. That's what this is about. And what occurred was a complete disgrace.
0: You know, but we've seen the governor take on cities that disagree with his progressive policies, like Huntington Beach. I think, you know, Clovis was in a battle with him about affordable housing, weren't they?
2: Yes, they were.
1: However, they ended up having to.
0: But I mean, the state is trying to do this, you know, planning policy all over the state, even with cities who disagree, and they go to court and they win some of those.
2: Yes, they do. But in this instance, they created a new law just to get their way.
0: I know, but you're the bully.
2: We're the bully and the racists. Don't forget, one of the mayors called us bullies when they didn't get their way.
0: Yeah. 490-5858. Want to take a couple of calls here?
1: Let's do it.
0: Neil, you're on KMJ.
3: Hey, good morning. I love the topic, and I thank you for the support of trying to be with the citizens, what the constituents want. I travel a lot. I go to, like, City of Fowler. They have bike lanes all over. I don't see anybody ever riding a bike. The other problem that I have is I think this money goes into the general fund. So let's say 10, 12 years when this board is gone, there are new people in there. They're not going to be restricted to where they can spend money. The other thing what's happening, like with high-speed rail, and they're building a station in Fresno, and the state is already wanting to extract money. So what's to stop the city of Fresno, which they've already said they don't have money to give to the state, for them to use that money to pay for the station that the state wants? And now we're going to get less money from the state.
1: Okay, so I want to pod Neil down because this is the second time today this has happened, and I want to clarify. So the city of Fresno was going to do a general sales tax.
2: Yes.
1: That is off the table now.
2: It
1: because
2: is.
1: The governor signed the gut and amend bill from Esmeralda Soria that circumvents the Board of Supervisors and puts the transit tax on the November ballot. So there is no general sales tax bill. This bill that will be there, if you'd like to go read it, is at the Better Roads, Safe Streets website, and you can. It's posted there. It is very prescriptive. It is very regulatory in how cities and the county can spend money. Am I off on this one?
2: No, exactly.
1: But
2: right.
1: There seems to be confusion because, and I get it, I understand why there's confusion here. We've had very many iterations of trying to pave roads in Fresno County. It started with Measure C. That went kaput. This group put together a new Measure C-ish transit tax, is what Gary calls it. I think that's a good name. That now has what will end up being on the ballot. But there was some questions around that, whether it was going to make the ballot or not. The city of Fresno did a general tax. That's not happening anymore. Did I do okay?
2: Yes.
1: It's hard for people to keep up with.
2: And
1: a lot of drama here.
2: Let me say, if the board agrees to initiate litigation and a lawsuit, I don't know where that goes. Does this go to the courts? I don't know. But we're you know, as far as I'm concerned, we need to fight this on the principle as well as, you know, what they did in Sacramento. This shouldn't stand.
0: Well, if it gets on the ballot.
2: Yes.
0: Then what?
2: Then we're going to fight it at the ballot box.
0: I know, but how are you going to do that?
2: Well, we're going to speak out about it, educate people about it. We'll be outspent for sure because, you know, Swearingen has her well-heeled people, just like they did to get, you know, spent $1 million to collect signatures. They'll spend $1 million or more on advertising, misleading the public about what this really is all about.
0: But that will be easy to do.
2: It will be easy to do. We have a tough battle here.
0: Because they will promote this, I'm sure.
2: Absolutely.
0: As, you know, just, they changed the name of this, right? Because what was the name before you had all this, Christina?
1: It's on my desk in the office.
0: They realized.
1: It started with Transportation for All. That was the group, right?
2: The group. Yep.
1: That joined the Public Committee for Measure C. And then it morphed into the Fresno County Transportation Act, something like that. Mm-hmm. Then it morphed into the Better Road Safe Streets.
0: Well, the other group.
1: There was another
0: opposing
1: one,
0: opposing group that came up with
1: they
0: Fix
1: had
0: Our
1: Fix
0: Roads.
1: Our Roads.
0: Right?
1: And we commented, what a great name.
0: Yeah. And after they came up with Fix Our Roads, this opposing group that actually wanted to fix the roads, I think this group realized we need a name like that.
1: So they came up with Better Roads, Safe Streets.
0: Yeah. So we need the Attorney General to step in and correct the name of this. Do we not? I know he's not going to do it.
2: No.
0: But do we not need the who gets to decide how this goes on the ballot? Is that the name on the ballot?
2: Better Roads. I believe that's what
0: because that's what they call it.
2: Yeah.
0: Mm-hmm. Yeah. But we need the Attorney General to step in here. Connie, you're on KMJ.
4: Yes, I just wanted to say that just hearing Ashley Swearingen's name being associated with this, we need to remember that she was a big proponent of high-speed rail. So she follows the green money. And I don't know if you know that after she was mayor, she got an award from the Republican Women's Group to be Republican Woman of the Year, and she didn't want to be known for that. So I thought that was pretty interesting. And I'm in Reedley, and I roads in Reedley and Sanger are just atrocious. So for them to take all the funds and use it for other things is just not good. I just want to support Gary on this. It's just a really bad deal. So thank you so much.
1: Thanks, Connie. Thank you. You know, maybe we should talk a little bit about that, because this is the thing that everybody asks me about, whether it's social media or whatever, is like, what happened? How did we go from, you know, Connie says, remember, she was high speed rail, but she said at the time, if you remember, she said that she supported high speed rail because it was already a done deal. It was going to happen anyways. And so we needed, for the revitalization of downtown, we needed to just support this, right? Wasn't that kind of, that was
0: the
1: way?
0: She saw it as, well, she was,
1: she did, she would
0: her
1: say,
0: whole term was about downtown.
1: Yeah.
0: This was going to aid downtown. It was going to help downtown. It was going to happen anyway.
1: It was going to happen anyway.
0: Plus, there was this whole battle. Who's going to get this transportation maintenance yard, right? Where there's all these jobs. They kind of hung that out there like a carrot on a stick to get all the cities along the 99. I mean, that's why they went down 99 instead of 5. This could have easily been done on 5, I-5, high-speed rail, but they took it out 99 so you get all the support of these cities by dangling the maintenance yard. Now, you might get the maintenance yard if you support us. And so, I mean, as a mayor, I can somewhat understand where she was coming from. She thought it is a benefit. We get this big station. We get the maintenance yard. We get all these jobs. It was going to happen anyway. Why not go for the whole thing?
2: It's a
0: what
2: scam.
0: Do you think?
2: I think it's a scam like this is. High-speed rail is a total scam. Billions of dollars. As many as $100 billion. It's never going to happen. It's, again, another thing that people aren't going to ride if it ever happens. So, you know, she's all on board with all of the Sacramento lunacy, and that's what that high-speed rail, and people have seen that for many years now, and yet she's still a tremendous advocate for it, along with this scam that she's running here.
0: I mean, it's hard to continue the high-speed rail fiasco. I mean...
2: No, they still, just, but they're still continuing.
0: I know.
2: They still continue.
0: Well, I remember reading one of the first studies on it. You know, if everything worked like they said, it was going to be 1% of the people riding it. And that was with unbelievable projection numbers for how many trains they were going to have, how many people were going to ride it. It was still only going to take 1% of the people off the roads.
2: Yeah.
0: And that was the rosiest of projections.
2: Of course.
0: Which none of that was ever going to happen. And then it's turned into that they can't even build it.
2: They can't build it. And it was supposed to go to L.A. and it never was going to go to L.A. I mean,
1: if you wanted to go to L.A., you would do the hardest part first, right? Getting it to L.A. is the hardest part.
2: Sure.
1: You get it over the grapevine because that's where we don't have something. But, you know, as John always likes to say, when it comes to high-speed rail, here's the question everyone wants to know. How much is it going to cost? How much is a ride going to cost me?
0: You know, they come out with these numbers. It's going to cost another $10 billion, another $20 billion. But they never talk about the price of a ticket.
2: Right.
0: I've never heard anybody, what's a ticket going to, if it's going to cost $150 billion to build this thing, what's a ticket going to cost?
2: Of course.
0: Have you ever heard a number?
2: Nope. Never. And it won't be affordable to anybody.
0: That's what I mean. Yeah. You know, it's like if you're planning on commuting with this somehow every day, can you afford $50 or $100 each way every day?
2: Again, the high-speed rail is another progressive dream, just like this is, and it isn't what the people want, and the people always get ripped off in the end.
0: Well, that's what I'm saying. We have these battles going all over the country now. These progressives are promising all these things, like free health care, free rides, free grocery stores, all these things. And it's just pie-in-the-sky stuff, but people are buying it, you know?
2: Well,
0: it sounds great.
2: I don't know if people are buying it. I mean, it just gets shoved down their throats.
0: Well,
2: it gets shoved down their throats.
0: Well, this November, we're going to find out some answers, right?
2: Oh, we will.
0: You know? Well, we're going to keep watching. You stick around a couple more minutes?
2: Sure, of course.
0: Gary Bredefeld is here. Broski Mousson, Kate.
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3: Brasky and Musang on KMJ. Gary Breidefeld is here. We got limited time here, Gary. I want to take a call from Donna. This isn't necessarily on topic with what we're talking about, but it has to do with Ashley Swearengen and the Central Valley Community Foundation. So, Donna, you're on KMJ. Good morning.
4: Good. Thank you. About a month ago when the Honor Flight was short of money for, like, their October flight, they were asking for people to donate. So I did, and I went to the Central Valley Honor Flight website. A couple of days ago, I got a letter for the receipt and a thank you, and it's from Ashley Swearengen. So apparently my donation went through her organization, and what bothers me is how much of the money that I donated is going to that organization and not to Honor Flight.
3: So, Donna, we've got about 30 seconds left here in the show. Gary, do you want to respond?
5: Yes, I got the same letter. I donated $5,000, and I was shocked to get that. And I called Paul Leffler. And so they utilized the foundation to help them with the Honor Flight. And I asked, I want to make sure all of my money went to your Honor Flight, not one penny to Ashley Swearengen. I believe that's the case. I think it'd be a good question for Paul,
3: yeah.
5: And I would certainly encourage them not to be associated with Ashley and her group.
3: I thought that was kind of interesting. Donna, do you feel the same way?
4: Absolutely. I was upset.
3: Yeah. Well, we didn't know, but thank you. I guess we got a little education there on this. So
6: hey, we still have some people on hold here.
3: We do.
6: I think Blake's going to be into this.
3: So Blake is going to be doing the 12 o'clock hour for Ray today, and he is going to have the mayor of Reedley, Matt Tuttle, on with him. They're going to continue this discussion. So if you're on the phones and you want to talk about this, stay there because they're getting into it coming up in the next hour. On
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4: Mix of sun and clouds, 88 degrees here at Radio City. It's 11 o'clock. I'm Randy James, live in the KMJ newsroom. 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A body has been found in a home burned by the Gann Fire up in Northern California. KMJ's Liz Kern.
5: The Gann Fire is burning near the town of Angels Camp in the Sierra Nevada foothills. It's believed to have been started accidentally by sparks from a chainsaw. Investigators are trying to determine if the fire caused the death. On Wednesday, CAL FIRE law enforcement officers arrested 65-year-old Herbert Wayne Smith, who told KCRA-TV he was using a chainsaw to cut wood when it ignited. He apologized for everything that happened. Liz Kern, KMJ News.
4: The Gann Fire has scorched over 10,000 acres with a 40% containment as of this hour with evacuation orders in place. You can see the latest coverage map along with those evacuation details when you click the link on our socials at KMJ Now. An appeals court says construction on a new White House ballroom must stop unless Congress approves the project. Here's more from the White House.
6: A defeat for the president at the U.S. Court of Appeals in D.C. A 2-1 ruling orders construction on a $400 million, 90,000 square foot ballroom to stop. The judges say the ruling does not mean the administration may not ultimately construct the ballroom, but may not do so without first securing Congress's authorization. President Trump says the ballroom has long been sought by presidents, and the project has expanded to include new secure facilities at the White House, including a drone port and other defensive systems. The ruling does not take effect for at least 2 weeks to give the administration time to appeal. At the White House, Jared Halpern, Fox News.
4: Hundreds of thousands are expected to gather in South Dakota for the 86th Sturgis Motorcycle Rally.
5: The Sturgis Motorcycle Rally is one of the largest motorcycle meetups in the world and brings enthusiasts to the Black Hills of South Dakota. The rally dates back to the mid-1930s with the first Black Hills Classic race, where just 9 riders took part. These days, riders can explore sites like Spearfish Canyon, Mount Rushmore, and the Crazy Horse Memorial. Some of the events scheduled include demo rides and bike shows, stunt competitions, and concerts from Miranda Lambert, Lainey Wilson, Sammy Hagar, Megadeth, David Lee Roth, and more. The 2026 Sturgis Motorcycle Rally runs through Sunday, August 16th. Tanya J. Powers, Fox News.
4: Over to Wall Street, the NASDAQ is up 261 points. The Dow is up 83. S&P 500 up 36. Oil trading at just over $78 a barrel. It's 11:03. Valley weather, a mix of sun and clouds. 88 degrees here at Radio City. Looking for a high today of 104 under a heat advisory through Sunday at 8 p.m. Clear tonight, 74 for an overnight low. Nothing but sunshine for your weekend with highs in the mid-100s through Monday. Back to the upper 90s by Wednesday. Lows in the mid-70s. I'm Randy James on KMJ at KMJNow.com or wherever you...
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4: Well, welcome into hour one of the Appleton program, the Friday edition. Thank goodness it is Friday. Hope you're staying cool out there. Six past the hour, it's Blake Taylor filling in for Ray today. Hopefully Ray's back on Monday. Get rest, big guy. We need you back. Hey, in the meantime, good show coming up for you for the first hour anyway. I'm going to be here from 11 to 12, then we're going to turn it over to the Guy Benson program from noon to 2 from Fox News. And, of course, he's going to cover all the big national stuff for you, so I'm going to try to keep it mostly local this first hour of the program. Coming up a little bit later in this hour, we're going to be chatting with the mayor of Reedley, California, Matthew Tuttle, is going to be joining me talking about the Better Roads and Safer Streets Act. The Measure C roads tax is going to be on our ballot, ladies and gentlemen. We'll talk about it. He'll give us his perspective on the Measure C mess. Governor Newsom, of course, signing AB 1923 into law last night. It's usurping the Fresno County Board of Supervisors' ability to study and possibly postpone a vote on the 30-year roads tax for you and I here in Fresno County, California. We'll get the small-town perspective from Mayor Tuttle coming up in just a few minutes from now. Also, are Tucker Carlson and Marjorie Taylor Greene conspiring against President Trump and the Republican Party? We might dive into that a little bit today, too. There's a scam going on with debit cards at the Fresno County Jail. I'll explain. Plus, a popular chicken restaurant goes all cashless, and some customers are clucking mad. I'm here all week, folks. I'm here all week. Thank you very much. But first, we begin with the tragic murder of a Fresno woman, a mother of seven, 30-year-old Tatiana McIntyre. An arrest has been made. Reportedly, it's McIntyre's ex-boyfriend. It looks like a possible domestic violence situation. Fresno Police Chief Mindy Casto, as a matter of fact, is holding a press conference as we speak. We'll get you some of that audio later on if we can. But an arrest has reportedly been made. The chief is giving the media some details on that as we speak. The man connected to the home where this missing Fresno woman was found has been arrested. Records show that a house on Grove Avenue is owned by a fellow by the name of Jeffrey Vernon Michaels, who family members say is the ex-boyfriend of Tatiana McIntyre. Now, McIntyre's body was found in that home on Thursday, yesterday, after she had been reported missing since Tuesday. Now, according to Riley's sister, she spoke with ABC 30 yesterday. Riley leaves behind seven children, including two she shared with Mr. Michaels, the reported potential suspect in this case. Family members said Riley had gone to visit their kids at Michaels' home the day she disappeared. Again, that was Tuesday. On Tuesday night, family members said they used GPS to locate Riley's car in an orchard out near McKinley and Academy Avenues. Records show Michaels was arrested at 11 o'clock Thursday night, so late last night.
14: Looks like Mindy Casto's at the podium now. Let's take her live if we can.
5: She didn't pick up her daughter from school that day. She wasn't answering phone calls, and all this was very unusual for Tatiana. He also learned of an argument earlier that day between Tatiana and her current boyfriend. And at that point, he called the police at 7:45 p.m. on August 4th. Officers arrived in about 10 minutes, and patrol officers began investigating, following up on numerous locations where Tatiana might be, calling multiple people, trying to determine what might have happened to her to prevent her from picking her child up from school. Eventually, they learned that her last known location was at a residence on Grove, which was suspect Michael's residence. Domestic violence detectives were called in at that point to assume the investigation. Additional information about Tatiana's vehicle was learned, and that it had been abandoned out near McKinley and Academy. Michael's, the suspect, was contacted, as well as numerous other people. As the officers continued their investigation, obviously detectives rather had picked it up by that time. And they authored a search warrant for the Grove location. It did take them some time during their investigation, all of their follow-up, to gather the information to support that warrant. And once they served it, Tatiana was found deceased in the garage of that location on Grove. She received multiple lacerations to her upper body that resulted in her death. There had been children she shared with Michaels at the location earlier. Officers had already secured their safety, knew where they were, and that they had were in a safe location. After Tatiana was found, more interviews and additional locations continued to be checked, search warrants served for electronic devices and so forth, and suspect Michael's parents were contacted. The statements that they provided led to making a solid case against suspect Michaels and supported the arrest that officers were going to make. At this time, the parents have been cooperative and no charges will be faced by them. However, as the investigation will continue to develop, that could change. Michaels, during all this, was determined to have fled Fresno, but he established communication with the detectives while the investigation was ongoing, and he ended up turning himself in yesterday evening here at police headquarters. He's being charged with murder, PC 187, and his bail is set at $1 million. This investigation involved many patrol officers over a period of time, over a dozen of our detectives working continuously since that call came in on August 4th at 7:45 p.m. I want to thank them for their work, although nothing will make up for Tatiana's unimaginable loss that her family will suffer with forever. I hope that they get some measure of comfort by the fact that we were able to bring this to a conclusion with the arrest of Michaels, and that he will be facing charges of murder and justice will be done. So with that, I'll take any questions you might have.
14: Chief Mindy Casto.
15: Speaking with the victim's family, they said that there had been a history of domestic violence that she had relayed to them. Can you tell us whether there had been any other police investigations into domestic violence between the suspect and the victim?
5: Yes, we learned that there was both reported and unreported domestic violence involving Tatiana and Michaels.
15: And to that extent, was there ever any action taken against him, any charges that he faced as a result of
5: that? I'm not going to get into the details of that because it's a little bit of a convoluted case. But, yeah, there were instances where arrests were made.
15: And, Chief, you said that at this point, you know, other people are facing charges. But we did see a surveillance video that showed possibly two cars being driven out to that orchard.
14: The question's about surveillance video catching the vehicles.
15: Outstanding people that may have assisted following.
5: No, thank you for asking that question. We did have reason to speak with the parents of Michaels, and in fact, we did, and we believe that's who was driving the vehicles, although that hasn't been confirmed yet. And so, no, there's nobody outstanding at this time that we're looking for. The suspect that we have evidence to believe was the only suspect is in custody.
16: And Chief, you said multiple lacerations. Was she stabbed?
5: Yeah, I'm not going to get into the details, but it appeared to be sharp knife, sharp object wounds.
15: Was a weapon recovered?
5: No, it's still outstanding at this time.
14: The weapon is still outstanding. Okay.
17: Well, it's really sad. Domestic violence is a serious problem in our community, and along with many communities, we take it seriously. We have nearly 10,000 reported cases of domestic violence every year. We work closely with our partners at Marjorie Mason Center to educate. And, you know, our role as law enforcement is when we go out to these cases and we establish that there's a reason for arrest, we make them. We do our part the best we can to get victim services, connecting them with advocates. And sometimes it isn't enough, and these types of things sadly happen. The detectives face this type of tragedy, you know, up close and personal, and I have to say that they do a really good job putting that aside, because everyone who has a daughter thinks about, you know, this could be me, but they do a fantastic job of being able to set that aside and focus on the case and getting justice for that family and making sure that they, you know, cross the T's and dot the I's to have a solid investigation. I mean, sometimes, you know, there's information, I know a lot was circulated on social media, and it's like knowing something or thinking you know something and proving it so that it can be, proven in a court beyond a reasonable doubt are two different things. And so that's the standard that our officers have to focus on while they're conducting their investigation, is not the emotion, not the feelings or the thoughts. It's what facts can we prove and what can we establish to bring this case to a successful prosecution.
18: What number of homicide is this?
17: This is 16.
14: 16th homicide of the year.
17: Not particularly. His criminal history was really pretty minimal. It was some property crime offenses and a domestic violence related arrest, but nothing that was unusual, no multi-page rap sheet or anything like that in this case.
15: Chief, I know you mentioned it's hard not to get emotion involved in something like this, but even on the most basic form as a parent, this is a mom who leaves behind 7 kids.
17: Yes.
15: How hard is that? I mean, especially for the officers, considering that there were kids involved in this one, at this home in particular.
17: Yes.
15: But now you've got 7 kids without a mom.
17: It's a tragedy. I mean, it's difficult to put into words. We do our best trying to make sure the kids are safe, connect people with services. And then, you know, the truth is, this isn't about the officers. This is about Tatiana and her family. But I will say they carry that trauma around for the rest of their careers. You know, they tamp it down because, again, they have to focus on the investigation. But this is something that the investigators involved will never forget. They'll carry it with them the rest of their careers and beyond.
14: That's why I can never be a cop. I'll tell you that.
17: Correct.
16: Did he drive it out there and then walk back, or did somebody help him?
17: Yeah, that's a detail I'm not really want to get into at this point, because the most important thing today is the sanctity of this investigation and getting the prosecution cleanly underway. And so as the case develops in the court system, more of those details will come out.
15: And Jane, just so I understand, the call came in, you said 7:45 August 4th. Was that from family letting them know that there was an argument of some sort? And was
17: no.
15: that argument
17: It's a little bit convoluted, so I'm just trying to keep it a little high level. But her ex-husband, with whom she shared some children, that's who made the call that she was missing, because the daughter that they share in common was the child that was not picked up from school. And then he started to look into it himself and determine some things before he called us.
15: Did neighbors in the area of the home where she was discovered call in saying there was screaming or yelling or any arguments of any sort?
17: No, not that I'm aware of, unless Lieutenant, you have anything else. We didn't get any of those calls.
19: Chief, I probably missed this part, but was there a motive, and is the suspect fully cooperating with the investigation?
17: I don't know of the motive, and it's not something we're required to prove, but as he fully cooperating, you know, I'm not going to make a judgment call on that, but he is in custody. He did turn himself in, and so we'll let the justice system take it from there.
15: You mentioned that he left Fresno. Any idea where he went?
17: He went over Salinas, and we were able to determine that with our license plate reader system.
14: The flock camera.
17: Yes.
20: Chief, the 2 children that they shared, were they in the house when the murder happened?
17: We believe so, but that's not 100% determined.
20: And
17: as we investigate, that could be additional charges. I'm glad you asked that.
15: Do we know if Michaels was the most recent partner that she had? Because you did mention the ex-husband, so I'm trying to just establish that.
17: No. She has several exes and then a current, and Michaels was not the current.
20: And the 2 children that they shared, are they in custody right now? Or
17: they're with Child Protective Services, but we're working to get them unified with a family member as soon as we can.
15: And again, you don't want to, if they're
19: there's anybody that's experiencing any of this, you really want to have a home, there are resources available.
17: Absolutely. Call us. Call the Marjorie Mason Center. There's a number of ways. There's services out there to help you escape an abuser. And, you know, one thing I will say, we have a lot of reported domestic violence in this community, and obviously that's not a positive, but I do look at it as a silver lining that people are willing to call. And because law enforcement in this community, not just the Fresno Police Department, law enforcement across this valley, when domestic violence is reported, we take action. And so I'm thankful that people do call us when they're in, you know, a terrible situation where, you know, there's no one else to call for help. And they do call, and we're able to come out and at least make things safe for that time, do our jobs, give them a chance to break the cycle of abuse.
19: At the beginning of the news conference, you said it was a 67-hour
17: 63.
19: Mm-hmm. Excuse me, thank you. The officers made the discovery Tuesday, but I mean, if you can just elaborate a little bit on that, because Thursday morning we had crews out there live and it was still taped off. Is that normal, or was that just...
17: That is normal. That's how we conduct investigations. And when, especially a murder, but also non-fatal shootings, we immediately respond and we continue to work that case until all leads are exhausted. Obviously, this case, leads just kept developing. And then it doesn't happen as fast as television. So it takes a while for things to be solidified. Again, just thinking we know something or having a clue isn't enough. We have to take things step by step to make sure we're on a solid legal foundation so that we don't lose a case later by rushing through it. And so it does take some time.
19: You mentioned the use of flock cameras. There's the camera at the market as well. How crucial has surveillance video been to this case?
17: It's been very helpful. The license plate reader in this case was a piece of information. It did not lead to Michael's arrest or anything like that, but it was very important to have the other surveillance camera, the private surveillance camera, and people that are cooperative and willing to share that with us.
14: Fresno Police Chief Mindy Casto addressing the arrest of Jeffrey Michaels, the ex-boyfriend of Tatiana McIntyre, whose body was found on Tuesday. Michaels turned himself in late last night.
17: As far as that other agencies, not that I'm aware of.
6: Chief, you said that Michaels was in contact with the detective prior to coming here to the department to turn himself in. Was that a pivotal moment? Did that detective, you know, help, you know, bring him
17: yes.
6: here? Can you talk to me about that?
17: Yeah. Obviously, there's a lot of interpersonal connections that help determine the direction an investigation could go. And Michaels reached out to this particular detective that made some type of a rapport and was able to eventually get him to do the right thing and turn himself in.
6: I don't know if you mentioned this, but what charge is he facing?
17: Murder. That could change additional, as he asked. It could involve additional charges later, but for now, it's a murder, you know, about $1 million bail. I'll let you answer that, Sergeant.
21: Yes, at this time. But we're working closely with the DA's office.
14: And Chief, that looks like a first-degree murder case at this point.
17: On the Grove, the Grove location is Michael's residence.
20: Do you know, did she live there with him, or did she come to visit him? Or?
17: No, she did not live at that location.
19: Well, we know she was visiting the kids at the time. So.
17: That has been said. I don't know if that's verified or not.
6: Do we know what type of vehicle he fled in that was tracked on the clock cameras?
14: What car was he driving?
17: I know my detectives know it. I don't remember the exact vehicle. It was a vehicle he'd borrowed.
14: No, it wasn't even his.
20: Are you guys tracing him back to where I think you mentioned he went to Salinas? Are you tracing him back to see if he possibly may have hid or threw out the murder weapon, which I assume is going to be very important for the legal system to pursue this?
17: Yeah, that's what we have. Still have many investigative steps. I mean, obviously, we're very pleased with the arrest, but the investigation doesn't stop here. And all that will be continued to be.
14: The question was about the murder weapon. It's still missing at this point.
17: Not that I'm aware of. But again, there's a lot happening and there's many, many more steps to be taken. So I'm not clear. Do you know if it has been?
20: I'd say yes.
17: OK. Yeah. Well, if we don't have it in our custody, it'll be something that we continue to search for. No, you asked very good questions. I don't have any notes on anything else here. So thank you all very much. Again, terrible tragedy for our community.
14: All right, Chief Mindy Casto, Fresno Police Chief, updating the public now on the murder of 30-year-old Tatiana McIntyre, mother of seven, suffering stab wounds or slashing wounds to the upper body. And the suspect, her body was found on Tuesday. at the home of her ex-boyfriend, a fellow by the name of Jeffrey Vernon Michaels, who turned himself into police headquarters late last night around 11 p.m. That was Chief Mindy Casso, heard live here on KMJ. We'll be right back.
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1: Okay, wrapping up the arrest of Jeffrey Michaels late last night. He turned himself into Fresno Police Headquarters. You heard Police Chief Mindy Casto addressing the media just a few moments ago live here on KMJ. This, of course, in the murder of Tatiana McIntyre, the 30-year-old mother of seven, whose body was found on Tuesday evening after she was reported missing. Her child was not picked up from school, thus tipping off investigators. Her ex-husband, as a matter of fact, was the one who started alerted the authorities. Now, the suspect, and he has been called a suspect by Chief Casto, not a person of interest or anything like that. He is a suspect, Jeffrey Michaels. He apparently left Fresno for Salinas for a time after the homicide occurred in his home of Miss McIntyre. And then he came back to Fresno. It's unclear what he was doing in Salinas. No other arrests have been made. There's no allegation at this point of any other suspects in the case who may have helped Mr. Michaels in the allegedly commit a murder. He's being held on a murder charge. It looks like it's going to be a first-degree murder charge. But, of course, the Fresno County District Attorney's Office will finalize and determine that if it's going to be a first-degree murder charge. But he is behind bars at Fresno County lockup, being held on bail of $1 million. Now, the one thing that's missing at this point is the murder weapon. They are still looking for it. Detectives are hopefully hot on the trail of that. It may be somewhere in the Fresno area. It could be somewhere between here and Salinas. Who knows? But again, Jeffrey Vernon Michaels is behind bars, held on murder charges in the homicide of 30-year-old Tatiana McIntyre, who leaves behind seven children. When we come back after a quick timeout and check up the news, we are going to be talking exclusively with the mayor of Reedley, California, Matt Tuttle, about the safe roads, better roads and streets and yada, yada, yada, and all the tax money that we're going to be paying over the next 30 years. Potentially, we'll see. We're going to get his opinion on the situation coming up next. It's 11:30 news time now with Liz Kern.
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2: Republican Senator Bill Cassidy of Louisiana says he will vote for Todd Blanche as Attorney General, likely paving the way for Blanche to be confirmed to lead President Trump's Justice Department. The confirmation had been thrown into doubt over opposition from two other Republican senators, Lisa Murkowski of Alaska and Susan Collins of Maine. Cassidy today announcing his support on the Senate floor, saying Blanche is not perfect, but no one is. Hundreds of thousands expected to gather in South Dakota for the 86th Sturgis Motorcycle Rally.
3: The Sturgis Motorcycle Rally is one of the largest motorcycle meetups in the world and brings enthusiasts to the Black Hills of South Dakota. The rally dates back to the mid-1930s with the first Black Hills Classic Race, where just nine riders took part. These days, riders can explore sites like Spearfish Canyon, Mount Rushmore, and the Crazy Horse Memorial. Some of the events scheduled include demo rides and bike shows, stunt competitions, and concerts from Miranda Lambert, Lainey Wilson, Sammy Hagar, Megadeth, David Lee Roth, and more. The 2026 Sturgis Motorcycle Rally runs through Sunday, August 16th. Tanya J. Powers, Fox News.
2: On Wall Street, the Dow's up 31, the S&P 500 gaining 27, NASDAQ positive 225. 11:31 at KMJ, sunny right now, 90 at Radio City, our high today 105. A heat advisory still in place through Sunday at 8. Overnight down to 73, Saturday a high of 107, 108 on Sunday, and then we see 97 in the forecast on Thursday. 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
1: 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We're going to go to Guy Benson from Fox News at noon today until 2. 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Download it free, oh charge, especially this weekend when it's going to be like 8,000 degrees outside. It's a good opportunity to catch up on any of the shows you missed while sitting on the couch. All right, so let's get to the other big story of the day, and that is the road tax measure C, whatever you want to call it. It's a 30-year tax that is now officially going to be on the November ballot. At least that's what we think is going to happen, unless the lawyers get involved, as Gary Bredefeld has alluded to. Wanted to get a different perspective here on KMJ, aside from the usual characters that we see. We had Bredefeld and Buddy Mendez in with Broski and Musan earlier today. And go get that podcast if you missed it. It's quite dynamic. They're fired up, and understandably so. I would be too. But I wanted to get a different perspective on the Appleton program today. And that's kind of like, what about the other towns? We're always talking Fresno, Clovis, but what about the smaller communities? Your Dinubas, your Kingsburgs, your Fowlers, just run them all down. This road tax is going to affect upwards of, 15? We have 15 cities and towns in Fresno County. One of them is Reedley. I love me some Reedley, California, so we're going to bring in the mayor of Reedley, and that is Matthew Tuttle. Matthew, appreciate the time today on KMJ.
2: Hi, Blake. Thanks for having me.
1: Absolutely. My pleasure. So what are the constituents, your voters, your residents in Reedley talking to you specifically about this Measure C mess that we've gotten ourselves into?
2: Roads is where's my tax dollars going to, if not roads? That's kind of the consensus of what I hear, boots on the ground in the city of Reedley.
1: And there's always pothole talk. Is that the biggest complaint that you get, or are there other issues pertaining to roads in the Reedley area?
2: Well, yeah, I mean, it's a condition overall. When we're talking Measure C, then it's relatively widely known. It's our county transportation tax dollars, right? And so, what does that mean to, in my opinion, the average person is looking outside of my front door or my business or my school? What does the road look like? That's kind of the layman, in my opinion. That's what this is. That's the question that I'm getting. Mm-hmm. Now, it being in the media so much lately, the questions that I'm getting from folks in Reedley are, what the heck is going on with our road allocations, our road tax? We're talking about so many other things other than what I see right outside of my school, my business, my home. This whole process has been very convoluted. There's so many politics in this process. I mentioned yesterday at our press conference that I was at with a couple of our county supervisors as such, but I'm rarely the loudest one in the room, if you don't mind me going off for just a moment. Like,
1: please.
2: I'm rarely the loudest one in the room. First time that I'm kind of on KMJ here even. But I see it important to at least get this other perspective. Greatly appreciate you giving me the opportunity to talk, at least on behalf of Reedley. But like you said, there's 13 cities in the county of Fresno that don't include Fresno and Clovis. Our perspective is how appropriate has our tax dollars been used, first of all? What are we looking forward to? And to be clear, this ballot measure that's coming up is a 30-year measure that it's been said a lot. We don't even know what transportation is going to look like, say, in 5 to 10 years, much less 30 years, and the appropriateness of that. When I got on the dais in Reedley about 5 years ago, good governance was a new term that I had to learn. But since then, it's a term that I try to wear on my sleeve in really everything that I do. I cannot say in good faith that this process, this renewal process, has been done under that good governance type of term. I mentioned yesterday, I have lots of examples, but I'll digress a bit. Yeah. Any kind of specific questions, I'm happy to answer.
1: Well, specifically, what kind of money are we talking would be allocated if this tax measure passes in November, provided it lands on the ballot at all, but it looks like it's going to. What kind of allocation would a city the size of Reedley get? Your town's about 25,000, I believe, right?
2: Yeah, 26 and a half, more or less. Mm-hmm. If we're looking, so we kind of need to compare more or less. The Measure C has been around for about 40 years. The current allocation right now for, we'll say, our local roads, compared to what this new ballot initiative is looking at, does definitely increase quite a bit, which is good. The question, however, is that I want to bring up is that appropriate for what we should be doing? If you don't mind me going down a small little rabbit hole, kind of around this to explain a little more, and I'd
1: please
2: ask
1: do.
2: Your
1: yeah.
2: viewers, if you have pencil and paper, now would be the time to bring it out, because numbers matter. There's lots of political rhetoric that's been going around, and I'll say on both sides as well. But for me, I'd like to, I tell people all the time, there's no politics in Reedley. So getting down to just the numbers. And also one of the two, I would say, main issues with this renewal effort, and I'm get right into it, is public transit, the public transit allocation, right? And we're talking about buses when we say that.
1: Yeah.
2: The current Measure C allocation for public transit, and just so your listeners know, you can get all of this information I'm about to give you and all these numbers on both the Measure C website, do a simple Google search, you can find it there, as well as the Better Roads Safe Streets website, Google search there. And these are numbers straight from those websites. Our current public transit dollars, allocations rather, are 24%. And the proponents of the Better Roads Safe Streets, they will say that we're keeping it status quo. Quite literally, it's going to 25%, but 1% is 1%. Maybe it's $100 million, but it's 1%. So I can understand keeping it status quo under this new ballot initiative. However, breaking that down, because numbers matter, current public transit in that 24%, actually only 19.66% goes towards the actual public transit that we think about, right? And in that is three agencies. It's Fresno Express, it's Clovis Transit, and it's Fresno County Rural Transit, those three. Mm-hmm. And in those allocations, the current allocation, FACS gets 13.7%. Clovis gets about 2%, and Fresno County Rural Transit gets about 4%. Those are hard numbers. Better Roads Safe Streets allocation, yes, keeping it status quo, only 1% more, 25% from the current 24% to 25%. And just to be clear before I get into their numbers, the rest of those, you may be asking, it's 24% right now, 19.66 actually goes to those three agencies. Where does the rest go? The rest goes to a couple other small allocations for, there's one for studies, one for kind of like carpools, vanpools, one for new technology, about 2% towards that. So that's where the other about 5% goes to in that current 24%.
1: Well, let me ask you
2: now shifting over to,
1: before we do more math problems on radio, which is, I flunked math, my man.
2: So, numbers, the thing is, numbers matter.
1: I know numbers matter. That's why you're the mayor and I'm over here on a microphone. we're talking with Reedley Mayor Matthew Tuttle here on KMJ, Blake InfraRay today. What was your main problem with the Better Roads and Streets Act from Ashley Swearingen and her group, and taking the Esmeralda Soria route to gut and amend that bill in Sacramento, which, of course, Gavin Newsom signed into law last night. What was your major beef with that whole situation?
2: My major beef, I would say, is I'm about local control, and this makes no sense to take the control away from our county supervisors doing something that they are duly elected to do their due diligence. It's almost like as if they didn't order, say, an impact study, they wouldn't be doing the due diligence. I bet you people would probably be out there crying foul, like, do your job and look into this, because we need to know the numbers. Would you mind, Blake, I'd like to go back and I'll make it really quick on that public transit and numbers.
1: Yeah.
2: Okay. So viewers if you can go back, right? So currently, Fax gets 13. And I'll just stick with Fax. Fax gets 13.7%. In the Better Road Safe Streets, they would then get 17.5%. And again, I'll go back. The proponents will say that they're keeping the public transit allocation the same. But again, from their own websites, currently 13.7 for Fax. The ballot initiative that they're pushing 17.5%. That's almost 4%. That's almost $300 million in the term. One of my issues also, back to your most recent question, Blake, is it's also the process. The process has not been done in good faith. An example, I asked the main proponent long time ago, I asked her, would you consider 5% from public transit and move it over to regional? Because regional, which I'd like to delve into, is super important to the city of Reedley and to all 13 rural cities. And even if their mayors or electeds don't understand that, it is important to them as well. But I asked 5% from public transit to regional. Her answer was shifting from public transit would be a non-starter. Not even having the discussion to shift 5%. And shifting 5% would then give Fax 14%. Going back to your listeners, because I know they're smart, they wrote down 13.7 in the current allocation. Their proponents say they want to keep public transit the same. Keeping public transit the same would actually shift 5% from the current allocation that they're pushing. But the answer, like I said, from their main proponent, is that would be a non-starter. That's not good governance. You know, to me, that's me being silenced. Go ahead.
1: I find it to be a really dangerous precedent. You mentioned local control. So Swearingen sends, makes a couple of calls to her liberal pals in Sacramento, Esmeralda Soria and Anna Caballero. They write this legislation that specifically only affects Fresno County on a 30-year tax measure. What's to say this is not going to happen in, I don't know, Madera County, Kings County, Mariposa County? This is a dangerous precedent that I see occurring before us today.
2: Exactly. And I don't know of anybody who would not understand that point. It is so basic and so easy to understand. The precedent that this sets is it's beyond a dangerous one. It's almost like, why do we have our elected officials if they're not allowed to do their job? The thing, though, too, is in this state, I'm not even surprised what happened yesterday in Sacramento.
1: Yeah, I got to tell you, neither was I. But every great once in a while, Gavin will surprise us and do something logical. But again, this time he just went along with the party line, apparently. And screw the voters. Who cares if the supervisors are doing their job they're being paid to do? But forget them and their authority, but it's going to be on the ballot. So give me your take. Is it going to pass or not in November?
2: You know, that's way above my pay grade. I don't have the polling. I have no idea. The only thing that I can do, and I appreciate the platform, is to speak on behalf of our rural communities, on behalf of the city of Reedley, and I would like to say many others, even if your local elected is on the other side of this. No measure is better than being handcuffed to a flawed measure for 30 years. When Supervisor Magsig spelled out the questions, and he had good questions, that is good governance. What happened at the supervisor board meeting a few weeks ago, that is an example of good governance right there, in my opinion. But I have no idea what's going to happen in November as far as the ballot. I just hope that people see understand what they may be voting for. That's why I'm here and kind of voicing my concerns here.
1: Hey, Matthew, really appreciate the time today. Thank you so much for cutting out part of your day for us here at KMJ.
2: Thanks, Blake.
1: All right, thanks so much. That's Matthew Tuttle, the mayor of Reedley, California, here exclusively on KMJ. We're going to put a bow on the show when we come back here on News Talk 580, 105.9 KMJ.
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1: Thanks again to Matthew Tuttle, the mayor of Reedley, for joining me in the last segment. 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You can get all of the podcasts. We've been compiling them. It's been a big task, but one we're happy to provide for our listeners at KMJ because we know you appreciate it. You like to go back and listen to interviews you may have missed, like Bredefeld and Mendez were on with Broski and Musan this morning. We had David Tongipa on with Girardi the other day. We had and Clint Olivier. Ashley Swearingen was on for a full hour with Broski and Musan. That's all posted there. Diane Pierce as well. Both sides of the aisle on this nasty debate. It's right there for you. KMJNow.com. It's called the KMJ Reaction Measure C Meltdown page. Hey, the buzz question is an interesting one today. Fresno is the first city in California to lower the speed limits in school zones to 20 miles per hour. Is it going to make kids safer? I've got the current results for you going right now. Yes, it'll make kids safer, just 8%. 28% say, no way, Jose, it's not going to make the kids safer. 45% of you say, maybe it'll make the kids safer, but enforcement matters the most. I would tend to agree there. And then the another option is drivers won't follow it anyway. Follow the rules in school zones, folks. You're going to get popped. Trust me. Anyway, the Daily Buzz question is sponsored by Closets by Design.

0: say we go to court.
1: Yes, let's go to court.
2: You know who's going to court? Billionaire Steven Klubeck. Who is that, you ask? Well, he was the former gubernatorial candidate of California. Dropped out of the race and backed Eric Swalwell. Nice move on that part. Remember, that was Swalwell that was hanging out at his house, his mansion, down in Southern California when all hell broke loose and he ended up having to drop out of the race. Yeah, so billionaire Steven Klubeck is facing felony witness tampering charges in his ex-fiancée's theft case. Yeah, this lady is, quite the treat. So Klubeck, who's a real estate developer billionaire, he's facing witness tampering charges for allegedly using force or threats to stop three victims from testifying in his ex-fiancée's burglary case. Oh, so he dumped her, too. She's in the pile over... in the trash pile, along with Eric Swalwell. She's an influencer on TikTok. Her name is Adva Levy, aka Mia Ventura. Yeah, I like that name. She's accused of stealing cash, luxury watches, all sorts of stuff to make a living. Supposedly, I guess that's the way she was doing things. So, anyway, she's in trouble with the law, and so now is her ex billionaire boyfriend, Steven Klubeck. My thanks again to Matthew Tuttle, mayor of Reedley, for joining me, talking Measure C, the roads tax, 30-year tax. Governor Newsom signed that bill into law last night. Looks like it's going to be on the November ballot, unless the lawyers get involved, which is quite a possibility, according to Supervisor Gary Bredefeld. We shall see. We'll stay on top of it for you here at KMJ. Thanks for streaming us at KMJNow.com worldwide. 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Have a great weekend. Guy Benson Show on the way next, and then it's Philip Tressia, too.
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25: Sunny and 91 at Radio City. It's 12 noon. I'm Liz Kern live in the KMJ newsroom. 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A press conference was just held by Fresno's police chief, releasing more details after a missing mother of seven. 30-year-old Tatiana Ellison Riley was found dead yesterday. Chief Mindy Castro says a search warrant was served at her ex-boyfriend's Fresno home on Grove in the southeast part part of the city.
0: And once they served it, Tatiana was found deceased in the garage of that location on Grove.
25: Family members said Riley had vanished on Tuesday after going there to visit her children. Relatives later used GPS to locate her abandoned car in an orchard, and surveillance video showed a white truck following it. Jeffrey Vernon Michaels, the suspect, turned himself in last night. His bail is set at $1 million. There is movement on Measure C. Fresno County voters will get the final say on the Measure C replacement. Here's ABC 30's Jason Oliveira.
4: The Measure C tax replacement initiative will now be in the hands of voters come November after Governor Gavin Newsom signed AB 1923. The legislation made its way to the Senate floor on Thursday, where the majority of state senators voted yes. Then later in the day, Governor Gavin Newsom signed the bill. Last month, the Fresno County Board of Supervisors voted to put a pause on the Measure C replacement tax until a further review could be completed. Supervisors say they followed state law by asking for an impact review.
25: California's pistachio industry getting some extra exposure next week. Restaurants and food businesses across the state will celebrate Pistachio Week with specialty menu items featuring one of the Central Valley's signature crops. KMJ's Rosa Ortega has details.
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25: On Wall Street, the Dow's up 97 points. Right now, sunny 91 at Radio City, our high 105 under a heat advisory through Sunday at 8. Tonight down to 73, Saturday 107, 108 on Sunday, 97 in the forecast next Thursday. 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

0: heart of our nation's capital, Washington, D.C. Backed by the trusted voices of Team Fox. Team Fox. A clear, fresh voice cutting through the noise to tell the truth. It's the Guy Benson Show. Filling in for Guy Benson, here's Harry Hurley.
1: Welcome to the Guy Benson Show with Christine, Dylan, and Joel. Harry Hurley filling in today for Guy Benson. Thank you for the opportunity to pinch hit on a busy news day. And I think we could say this about every day because we are truly living in very significant times. Today was a very consequential day, and it's still not over. United States Senator Bill Cassidy rose above politics and did the right thing. And you see many times in this era, this very divisive era that we live in, where if someone does you wrong, and then you have the opportunity to do them wrong, and then it doesn't serve the American people, but it has become the political meat grinder of today. Bill Cassidy had the ultimate opportunity to stick it to President Trump, probably permanently end Todd Blanche's opportunity to be confirmed as the Attorney General of the United States. And as you know, you can only serve in the acting capacity for a certain period of time, and then that's it. And then President Trump would be forced to have another acting Attorney General, and then we don't know how the midterm election is going to turn out. A lot of people are very concerned, especially about the House, although really there is actually pretty good news there. And people are also concerned about the Senate. If Democrats hold serve in the seats they're defending and they can pick off Susan Collins and a few others, then they think they could be in business. So really, this is it. They're going to go into recess. This is last ditch, last gasp time. And when Senator Susan Collins a day or two ago came out and said that she would vote no against Todd Blanche, then Lisa Murkowski came out not even a full day ago, hours ago, announced she would be voting no. Senator Mitch McConnell is recovering at home from a fall and pneumonia. He's not going to be voting. So literally, it took it to one vote. Because, you know, John Fetterman even. I'm a little surprised in John Fetterman because Todd Blanche is qualified and Fetterman usually votes for qualified people, whether they're Republican or Democrat. I'm surprised at Fetterman. Who knows? Maybe he just, this is a bridge too far. I mean, maybe he's just catching so much grief that, and you're probably going to vote for Todd Blanche too, right? Right, John? So maybe he just couldn't vote for him, but every single Democrat, that's 47 if you count the independents, because they're not all Democrats, but they organize and work with the Democrats. So call them 47. And now look where you are. The Republicans are at 53, but if you take Collins, Murkowski, and McConnell, now you're down to 50. That leads to Senator Bill Cassidy, who, if he votes no, remember these votes, Collins goes to the Democrats, Murkowski goes to the Democrats, that now becomes 49. Now it's 49-49 with Mitch McConnell not voting and only Bill Cassidy. Because I don't think anyone else, if you were voting no, anybody could surprise, but if Bill Cassidy votes yes, Todd Blanche gets confirmed. If he votes no, he's defeated. And it doesn't get to the vice president to break a tie. There is no tie. It's either a 50-49 win or a 50-49 loss. The vice president doesn't get to vote to make it a tie. The vice president, the president of the Senate, only gets to vote if it's equally divided, as I believe exactly how it's worded in the Constitution. For those who didn't know, the vice president of the United States is the president of the United States Senate. There aren't many specific, it's like a lot of lieutenant governor positions. They don't really have much of a job description. They're a placeholder in case something happens to a governor or to a president. So really the only thing in the Constitution delineated for the vice president of any substance is, of course, there's all kinds of things about if the president is incapacitated, the vice president becomes acting president. If the president dies, the vice president becomes the president, I think initially acting president immediately, and then becomes the president after taking the oath of office. So this was it. Bill Cassidy, and his floor speech was much anticipated, and I'm sure, except for maybe a handful of people that knew, a real stressful moment until we found out, would he be voting for Todd Blanche or would he be voting against Todd Blanche? Because time is running out here in this session, and especially before recess, which I don't think they should take, but they're going to take it. So a good place to start is the beginning, because this gives you a little bit of color on that Senator Cassidy does not ignore President Trump in his decision making here and his thought process. Joel, cut one.
2: Mr. President, I rise today to speak to the nomination of Todd Blanche to be Attorney General. Over the last several days, I've heard from lots of people sharing their views on this nomination. And most of the time, it's clear, Mr. Blanche has become a referendum on how people feel about President Trump. If you don't like the president, you don't like Mr. Blanche. If you do like the president, you do. I have not approached it that way. This process should be about Mr. Blanche and how he will go forward in a difficult job and how the American people can be best served. I have a history with Mr. Trump, but that history does not matter one bit.
1: Got to give him credit, and he showed that, because he did something that a lot of people in politics would not do. If a president went against you and supported your opponent and you lost your seat, or any variation like that, where someone felt that they did not get the support from the president, you would think, and especially in petty politics, that they would take a golden opportunity. Look what he could have done today. And that would have been a crisis, because there is a very, very big difference between an acting attorney general and one that is confirmed by the Senate. This is a very big deal, and it is not easy with the numbers being as close as they are. And Senator McConnell has been sick, so the numbers are even closer. And then you have a couple of Republicans that are in states that unless they vote a certain way, then their position is on the line. So you can understand, I don't like it, but you can understand why Susan Collins, who has to do certain things in order to be able to win in the state of Maine, ditto for Murkowski, but Bill Cassidy easily could have done the wrong thing here. But he didn't let this go without some drama and without some tough talk to make you not know as this speech was building which way he was going to go. Joel, cut two.
2: Mr. Blanche showed poor judgment in approving the anti-weaponization slush fund and exempting the president from IRS audits. No American should be unfairly targeted by the law, but no American should be above the law. Mr. Blanche said these were mistakes, and he has made efforts to kill the slush fund. I am particularly concerned about episodes of apparent lawfare, DOJ bringing suits against political enemies. Both parties, presidents of both parties, have been guilty of this. It must stop. It should stop now. A never-ending cycle of prosecuting political enemies undermines the rule of law, degrades the public's trust in our institutions, and makes our politics more extreme when we need to unite to solve the big problems of our time.
1: So you're listening to Senator Cassidy just a few hours ago on his Senate floor speech. So he's criticizing the acting attorney general, but then he's also mitigating and saying, you know, that both sides do it and this and that. And he continues to be fair by also acknowledging that there are things that Todd Blanche gets criticized about that he has no direct control over. Bill Cassidy, Senator Bill Cassidy, continues. Joelle, cut three.
2: I will also note that Mr. Blanch is criticized for things over which he has no control. He points out that he has been criticized for presidential pardons given to January 6 rioters, some of whom assaulted police officers. Many of us were here then. But this is a presidential prerogative, and he is not the president. He also points out that he can advise the president, but the president is not obligated to take his advice. That is the same thing that former Attorney General Barr said in a separate conversation. And Mr. President, I can absolutely believe that President Trump at times would not take advice.
1: And I give former Attorney General, twice Attorney General, by the way, for President George, I believe it was George H.W. Bush, and also for President Trump in the first term, and that is former Attorney General Bill Barr. I give him credit. He's supporting Todd Blanch. He's been enthusiastically supporting him, and he's been extremely objective. And again, not looking to take a cheap shot at the president by derailing his qualified pick. You see, you have to understand, this is all about these 47 Democrats that are going to vote no. They're voting no on a qualified nominee. And that's where things have gotten really bad. And also, I note that Republicans, it's a different standard. The former attorney general for former President Obama, Eric Holder, on the record that he was President Obama's quote-unquote wingman. Yet Republican attorney generals get grilled that you're going to be a yes man. Well, Holder said he was a yes man. He was his wingman. And that's okay, though. It's all good. And they all voted for him. But they won't vote for Todd Blanch. Bill Cassidy covers these accusations in cut five, Joelle.
2: Barr specifically addressed the allegation that Mr. Blanch would be a yes man for the president. He said that any attorney to represent a client well has to have tough conversations and confront a client with difficult truths. That because of his previous attorney-client relationship with President Trump, Mr. Blanch would be precisely the person to push back on President Trump. But that ultimately, and here Barr echoed what I heard from Blanch, decisions are made by the president. Mr. Blanch is not perfect, and he will tell you this, but the choice is not between perfection and Mr. Blanch. It is between Mr. Blanch and another acting attorney general who may not run the department effectively under President Trump, and who indeed may not be as good as Mr. Blanch.
1: And it's going to be tough to pick up because it's one of those things where you have to see it, but it will pick up a little bit if I tip you off that you'll hear a pause because this is the part you've been waiting for. And he brings it home, and he brings it home with significant emotion. He did not, and he was not acting. He did not take this lightly, and he demonstrates it in this important final comment. Joelle, cut six.
2: This is not a referendum on President Trump. It is a decision regarding Mr. Blanch in very specific circumstances. All considered, I will vote for Mr. Blanch. I'll be criticized for this vote. What's new? But people of Louisiana can be assured that I worked hard to understand the issue and to make the right decision. With that, I yield.
1: And that was not a cadence thing. That was, he was choking up and he had to catch himself. And he is doing the right thing. And Todd Blanch, by what will likely be a vote of 50 to 49, either later today, tonight, or tomorrow, the Democrats can delay it 30 hours. He will be the Attorney General, confirmed Attorney General of the United States. When we come back, we're going to tell you about two executive orders today where President Trump is addressing the issue of birthright citizenship. We'll talk about it right here on The Guy Benson Show.
0: Filling in for Guy Benson, it's Harry Hurley. 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
1: Welcome back to the Guy Benson Show with Christine Dillon and Joel, Harry Hurley filling in today for Guy Benson. Now, some are thinking, hey, what's President Trump doing? Is he going rogue? The Supreme Court ruled on the issue of birthright citizenship, didn't they? Well, they did, but President Trump, in two different executive orders on the topic, is addressing narrow areas where they believe, the Trump White House, they believe that these executive orders are legal. Now, you know, the usual Trump haters are going to say, the dictator, he's going against the Supreme Court. Look, they got a Democrat court to order today for the White House ballroom to stop the construction. Oh, by the way, there's also a rather secret military installation that's a part of that, and that's not going to continue either. There is a stay for a short period of time to give President Trump the opportunity to appeal it to the full United States Supreme Court. But this U.S. D.C. Circuit Court of Appeals, two of the judges, surprise, appointed by

0: Not saying the politics hasn't always been there. You know, anything that gets you there because of politics, there's going to be a degree of politics suspected, but this is at a level that we've never seen before. So basically what you have is you have the belief that it should not be birthright just by coming into this country illegally and having a child. The belief is that the 14th Amendment that is always brought up was about slavery and people that would be discriminated against and not be given the right to vote. That this was never about just anybody who comes in here having the ability to be a natural born American. I mean, it would seem so logical that if you could just take politics out of it, that's how a reasonable person would interpret it. However, the 14th Amendment has been treated very, very differently than what I just said. They have been treating it like if you're here, no matter how you got here, then you're a natural born American. President Trump is bringing up two areas in these two executive orders where he thinks that should not be the case. We'll be back. Much more on a busy news day. 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
2: The Senate passes the Graham Sanctioning Russia and Iran Act, named for late Senator Lindsey Graham, who championed the legislation. His sister and successor, Senator Darlene Graham, announced the tally on the Senate floor.
3: On this vote, the yeas are 86, the nays are 11. The 60-vote threshold having been achieved, the bill is passed.
2: The bill places new economic restrictions on Iran and buyers of Russian oil. The House will now vote on it before it can be approved by the president. About 40 children and teens are attending the third annual art camp. Here's KMJ's Michael Reed.
4: The event took place at Punjabi Cultural Center here in Fresno. The camp, located at 2125 Barton Avenue near the 41 freeway in McKinley, aims to teach about the rich history of the Sikh people and Punjabi culture. The 7th annual Punjabi Sikh Art Exhibition is also underway this week at the Cultural Center, which partnered with Punjabi Radio USA to host the free event. The exhibition is displaying and celebrating artist and painter Ham Singh until Friday. Organizers hope his work and instruction at the center can inspire the next generation of artists. Michael Reed, KMJ News.
2: Over to Wall Street, a positive day. The Dow's up 173, the S&P 500 gaining 41, NASDAQ adding 301 so far. It is 1231 at KMJ. Valley weather right now, sunny and 93 at Radio City. We're looking for a high around 105. We are under a heat advisory through Sunday at 8 o'clock. Tonight we get down to 73. Saturday, high of 107, 108 on Sunday, and we keep those triple digits until about the middle of next week. Then we see 97 in the forecast on Thursday. 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
2: Filling in for Guy Benson, here's Harry Hurley.
3: Welcome back to the Guy Benson Show with Christine Dillon and Joelle. I'm Harry Hurley. Filling in today for Guy. Pleasure to be here. Thanks, Team Christine, for having me. On the Guy Benson Show Newsmaker Hotline is Liz Peek, one of the greats, Fox News contributor and a columnist for FoxNews.com. You can follow Liz at LizPeek. Simple enough, at Liz Peek. Liz, welcome.
4: Thank you. Thanks so much for having me.
3: It is a pleasure, and you deserve this one. Before the primary, you wrote, and I quote, "Michigan can stop the socialist fever rage or watch it swallow the Senate." I read the piece, but even without reading the piece, I knew what that meant. That meant if you go with Abdul El Sayed, you know, you're going to get this, even though he says he's not a socialist, he says he's a capitalist, Liz. Ha ha ha. Very funny. And now he's talking about his brothers and sisters in Israel. I mean, this is getting pretty wild. Just like Francesca Hong wanted to cancel and Thanksgiving, and now, presto, it's Hong's favorite holiday. So we're getting the magic, Liz. You saw it coming. Tell us.
4: I know. You know, the Men in Black moment seems to happen with regularity on the left. They say something, and then, whoop, it's gone.
3: That's right.
4: And honestly, it's pretty stupid, because some of these things that these crackpots, and honestly, some of them are crackpots, have said turn out to be, you know, 2 years ago. It's not like when they were four, before they went to school or something.
3: Right.
4: So, yeah, I think you have to sort of take these people at face value. And if they have said something repugnant, which, by the way, this person, Francesca Hong, who's running for the governorship of Wisconsin, I think you have to believe her. And
3: yes,
4: I do believe her. And I think
3: do too.
4: What happens then is somehow, because they have been so outrageous and generated so much social media furor, they get sort of swept up with enthusiastic young people who then promote them as a candidate. And then presto, they have to start repudiating everything they've ever said. So it is a sort of unvirtuous circle. But here we are. And, you know, again, Al Sayed, actually, I think, is sort of scary in the sense that he's much more cautious than Zohran Mamdani, who became mayor of New York. Mamdani has gone out of his way to alienate and offend almost every group in New York City. And I say that as a New York City resident. I watch, I keep a log of everything he does. And he's offended Jews, of course, Puerto Ricans, Italians, Catholics. I mean, you kind of go through the list, and I can give you chapter and verse on what he's done to really sort of make those people angry at him. El Sayed is more cautious. He hasn't declared himself a member of the Democratic Socialists of America. He says he's a capitalist. We wonder if that is actually true. And he has been more careful in what he talks about. But make no mistake, what he talks about is complete phoniness. He's not interested in working class Americans, and boy, oh boy, they are certainly not interested in him. That's not who voted for him. Who voted for him are the young college students in Ann Arbor and other college towns in Michigan, and that's exactly the pattern of these DSA candidates and socialist candidates across the country. That's who's driving this bus, not the people who actually are on the assembly lines at the Ford Motor Company or other people working with their hands. They don't trust these people, and they're right.
3: As I usually do, I'm buying what you're selling, but I would double down on one point. Abdul El Sayed, he's arm in arm with Hassan Piker. He is not
4: hiding
3: that brotherhood that he has with him. He is elbow elbow with a man that said that Israel should not exist, that America deserved the hit that we took on September 11, 2001. This Hassan Piker, you know, when you get the rage in Cajun, James Carville saying he'll leave the Democrat Party, what's he been a member for, 65, 70 years, that he'll leave if Hassan Piker becomes prominent within the Democrat Party. This just in, Hassan Piker is prominent within the Democrat Party. Now, did you ever think in such a relatively short period of time, because that's why I love interviewing with you, you cover this stuff so well, so intellectually honest, so dispassionate, it's just terrific. But did you ever believe, Liz Peek, that we could have this conversation, that AOC does not seem radical anymore, Hakeem Jeffries seems normal? I mean, how did this happen like this?
4: Really excellent question. There's just so much rage, it appears, on the left. And I got to say, I do think part of it is Donald Trump. And it isn't because he has done things that are so offensive to people, although that is sometimes the case, certainly for some group of people. I think it's because they've embarrassed them. He embarrassed the Democrats in 2016, like unforgivably, by defeating Hillary Clinton. And he has shown the weakness and the intellectual frailty of the Democratic platform. Think about this. Really, since he became president in 2016, maybe even before, all that they have talked about, literally their platform, is hating Donald Trump.
3: Yes.
4: So, you know, you have had tremendous disenchantment with Democrats, even though Trump's approval ratings aren't very good. Democrats are worse. And even in this period, they're worse. And why is that? Well, there's a good segment of the party who doesn't feel that the party has fought back hard enough against Donald Trump. And then there's, you know, so that really created an opening, I think, for something new and radical and different. And I got to say, Harry, I also think that you've had just years of young people being indoctrinated in schools by left-wing faculties. We know this is true in the humanities. 80% of the faculty, if not more, are registered Democrats. Most of those people self-identify as liberals. This is not a balanced institution writ large, our educational establishment, and they're turning out kids who are appallingly ignorant, not just about socialism and capitalism, although they've clearly been fed a bunch of baloney about how socialism is so virtuous and capitalism is so exploitive. It's also about Israel. I think the most shocking thing in our lifetimes right now is the anti-Semitism that is actually condoned and almost welcomed on the left and by party people like Chuck Schumer,
3: Liz, why did they do that? Liz, why did Democrats, and I'm talking about the political ones in office, why did they turn on Israel the way that they did?
4: Yeah, good question. Again, I think it came from young people. That's really sort of where all this excitement, white, young, liberal people with college degrees and a lot of them with advanced degrees, that's who's showing up in these rallies, these pro-Palestinian rallies, right? They're not being held outside of assembly plants in car territory, auto territory. They're showing up at Columbia University and other universities. This is sort of the big movement amongst young people, is that Israel is a terrible country, that they deserve the horrible attacks on October 7, that Hamas is simply a group of people working to better the lives of Palestinians. Can you imagine actually believing that for a single minute? If you do 5 minutes of reading, you will discover that Hamas is a group that has been withholding aid from the Palestinian people. They are welcoming starvation such as it exists in Gaza because it furthers their political ends. It's a pretty staggering thing. It's funded by a lot of people. I don't understand George Soros. He is a Jew. He left a totalitarian regime. I have no idea why he thinks this is the way his money should be spent. But, you know, it's his privilege as an American to do that. It's craziness, in my view.
3: And, Liz, a supermajority of Jews in America vote for Democrats, even with
4: yeah.
3: this.
4: Oh, 70%. Yeah.
3: Yes. Yeah. So it's crazy. We're visiting mm-hmm. with Liz Peek, Fox News contributor, columnist for FoxNews.com. Follow Liz at Liz Peek, P-E-E-K, Liz Peek. Can Abdul El Sayed defeat a four-star admiral of the United States Navy, Mike Rogers? Right now, right before the election, the last poll that I saw before the primary election on each side, when these two nominees have now, you know, won their respective spots in the general election, it was Mike Rogers up by 0.4%. So yeah. No lead, statistical dead heat. Could El Sayed beat Mike Rogers in Michigan?
4: Well, it's obviously possible. I think it'll come down to turnout, to campaigning. Does Mike Rogers he'll have lots of support. There are a couple of things about this race that are pretty interesting. One is the UAW came out and endorsed El Sayed over Haley Stevens, the establishment pick, who actually under Obama in the Obama White House had been part of the task force that supposedly saved Detroit. If you remember, the car makers almost went under.
3: That's right.
4: After the financial crisis. And Haley Stevens was one of the people who identifies very heavily her time as helping the auto industry. That's one of the things she campaigned on. So you have to say, what in the world was the UAW thinking? El Sayed, the closest he's ever come to the auto industry is probably owning a car. I don't even know if he does that. But anyway, it turns out the UAW in recent years, because their membership was declining, they went out and sought new members in different kinds of trade groups. And one of the groups they brought in is like 100,000 young people, mainly working in higher education, graduate students, graduate teacher aides, things like that. And in fact, they then changed the rules in the UAW so that that group gained ascendance. I don't have to tell you what the political leanings of that upper education cadre is. It's very left wing, and so much so that one of the really loony people elected recently in New York City in a Democratic primary, who is really nuts, wants to abolish everything that we all think about as the sort of architecture of our society. She is a member of the UAW because she had a part-time job at Columbia University. So what I will tell you is don't read that, because I read that, but the UAW endorses Al Sayed, and I thought, wow, that is really weird.
3: He was going through really the alphabet with his endorsements with the unions. Well, it was every letter in the alphabet.
4: So I just think, I don't think working people are going to support him. They didn't in the primary. And I think probably, I hope, a lot of those people will simply stay home. Remember, Rogers is only up a tiny fraction, to be sure. On the other hand, he hasn't really had to campaign. He hasn't been
3: that's
4: out
3: right.
4: there.
3: He doesn't have a divided party. You have
4: right.
3: now this Haley Stevens wing of the party that are not happy at all. You know, I think she also got cheated once again by bad polling. There were polls from 10.5 points to 15 points that Al Sayed was winning. Can you imagine how that depressed the Haley Stevens vote? I mean, these bad polls that come out like this, they do such a disservice, Liz.
4: Yeah, I agree with that.
3: He barely won.
4: It was only 1 percentage point difference. That's exactly right. And some polls had him up by 10.
3: One by 15.
4: But her team should have pushed back on that. But you know, the problem is, if you get a lot of union people, you get a lot of young people, those are the kinds of groups, the teachers' unions and stuff, that go around and knock on doors. And that's very effective in driving turnout. You know, we'll see. I think Rogers is a very good candidate. People who know him, I don't know him.
3: And he barely lost by 19,000 votes 2 years ago. Liz, I want to dramatically put the brakes on because we have 1 minute, and I want to get your take. I wish we had at least five, but we don't. The latest Cook Political Report shows Republicans leading 212 House races, Democrats 205 with 18 toss-ups. That means if the landscape stays as it is, Republicans only need to win 6 of 18 to keep the majority. Now, I say it's redistricting and these wacky socialist candidates that are the nominees of the Democrat Party in some cases, they're giving Republicans in a midterm election an opportunity to keep the majority. Quick, your thoughts.
4: Yeah, no, I think that's exactly right. They've opened the door. They should be. This should be a very one-sided election. It doesn't look like it's going to be that, and particularly because President Trump is not very popular and the war is not popular. Price of gasoline's over $4. If he can bring this war to an end, and we all hope for many reasons he can, and the economy stays strong. I know we had not a strong jobs report today, but most of the loss was entirely government employment. I say hooray for that. The answer is the Republicans could end up eking out a small advantage in the House because the Democrats are shooting themselves in the foot. And I think that is true.
3: Which would be amazing. I mean, other than September 11th, it's never happened. So this would be remarkable. Liz, great to be with you.
4: Thank you very much for having me. Take care.
3: You're welcome. Enjoyed it a whole lot. And Liz, right there, fortuitous, because we're going to be talking about these bad job numbers. And Liz raised a very good point. You know, Biden job numbers had a whole lot of government jobs. That's not been the Trump philosophy of governance. They've been not filling positions and contracting with government hiring. So it's a fair comment. We'll talk about it next on The Guy Benson Show.
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1: Welcome back to the Guy Benson Show with Christine Dillon and Joelle. I'm Harry Hurley filling in today for Guy. So the job numbers were not good. We won't sugarcoat it here on the Guy Benson Show. There was an expectation of more than 80,000 jobs, and it came in at minus 23,000. So you're looking at more than 103,000 negative. And there had been a number of very positive months, and that was a surprise. This is a surprise to the analysts. They did not expect it. They expected 80,000, got less than, you know, less than zero by tens of thousands. And then you look back at the last month and usually the month before that, and you see if there are any revisions. And so not only is this month not good job-wise, but also the last 2 months have been revised downward. Inflation ticked down from 4.2 to 4.1, but for all the wrong reasons. And even though wage growth is healthy, up over 3%, it's completely wiped out by inflation that's also up by more than 3%. So you have about a 3.2% increase in wage, but then you have a 3.4% inflation. So actually all of it is gobbled up. Give an update on the president and what he's doing right now. The president, President Trump, Secretary of State Marco Rubio, and others, they're at the State Department. The theme is American mining, American jobs. Joelle, cut 34.
2: Half of our current mining workforce is set to retire within the next 3 years. Well, that's why my administration is making an unprecedented financial commitment to our nation's mining schools. It's going to keep us nice and young and vibrant. The schools came to us seeking $10 million per year in funding. Instead, I'm thrilled to announce that we're delivering $100 million to train the next generation of American miners.
1: There is much more. Stay with us. That's President Trump from the State Department. This is the Guy Benson Show. We'll be right back.
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9: Sunny and 94 at Radio City. It's 1 o'clock. I'm Liz Kern, live in the KMJ newsroom. Fresno's police chief holding a press conference updating the case of a missing mother. 30-year-old Tatiana McIntyre was found dead yesterday. Her boyfriend now in custody, accused of murder. Chief Casto says it all started on August 4th.
10: Officers were alerted first by Tatiana's ex-husband. She didn't pick up her daughter from school that day. She wasn't answering phone calls, and all this was very unusual for Tatiana. He also learned of an argument earlier that day between Tatiana and her current boyfriend, and at that point, he called the police.
9: Her car was found Tuesday night in an orchard near McKinley and Academy. Chief Casto says police search Jeffrey Vernon Michaels' home on Grove and Phillip in southeast Fresno. They found her body with several lacerations. Authorities say Michaels initially left Fresno but then turned himself in last night with a bail set at $1 million. She leaves behind seven children, including two with Michaels. The family has started a GoFundMe. We have a link on our website at KMJ Now. Police in Idaho provide an update on a deadly mass shooting last weekend at an In-N-Out Burger that left three dead and 10 injured. Twin Falls Police Chief Matthew Hicks identified the Good Samaritan as former Idaho State Trooper Austin James.
11: Mr. James ran towards the sound of gunfire coming from the In-N-Out drive-thru area rather than away from danger, and his actions are courageous and commendable. After Mr. James was shot, he drew a pistol from his waistband but did not fire his weapon.
9: There's still no motive behind the attack. Triple-digit temperatures are putting added stress on Central Valley dairy operations, prompting farmers to take extra steps to protect their herds. Here's KMJ's Rosa Ortega.
12: As the heat wave continues, dairy producers across the valley are working to keep cattle cool and healthy. Fresno County Interim Agricultural Commissioner Christopher Greer says extreme heat can hit dairy operations especially hard, increasing the risk of heat stress and livestock losses. Veterinarians say warning signs include heavy panting, excessive drooling, and reduced feed intake. At Lawrence Family Farms in Tulare, barns are designed to stay 10 to 15 degrees cooler through specialized roofing and ventilation systems. Owners Matt and Lisa Lawrence say animal comfort and nutrition are top priorities during the hottest days of summer. The focus on heat protection remains strong after the devastating 2017 heat wave that killed thousands of cows across the Central Valley. Rosa Ortega, KMJ News.
9: On Wall Street, the Dow closed up 151 points. The S&P 500 gained 47. NASDAQ added 342. Right now, sunny, 94 at Radio City. Our high 105, down to 73 overnight. Saturday, a high of 107 with a heat advisory through Sunday at 8 p.m. and then 97 degrees in the forecast next Thursday. 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
1: 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Filling in for Guy Benson, here's Harry Hurley.
2: Welcome to the Guy Benson Show with Christine, Dylan, and Joelle. This is Harry Hurley filling in for Guy Benson, and this is a Fox News alert. As we enter the middle hour of today's Guy Benson Show, the Dow Jones Industrial Average closed up 151 points, up just barely under 3% up for the week, closing at 54,036.52 for the day. Also, just a fun fact and an important indice, a record high closing today for the S&P 500 as well. 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You can follow Michael, and I will give you his handle, M. Goodwin, and that is G-O-O-D-W-I-N. So traditional, just like he's a winner. M. Goodwin_NY Post. Michael, welcome to the Guy Benson Show.
3: Good afternoon, Harry. Thank you.
2: Great to be with you. There's no question in my mind that this mayor, Zohran Mamdani, now he's getting booed off the stage. You know what's going on. You see it. You write about it. His act, and you and I have had conversations about this. We knew he was going to win. And we knew that he would become universally popular very, very quickly. It is happening, isn't it, Michael?
3: Well, look, I think that he is a talented politician. No question about that. Very good at social media. But he's having a hard time translating that to governing, because you run on all these promises, but then you have to implement them to keep your followers radicalized and happy. And some of this has turned out to be a lot trickier than he thought it would. So you mentioned it getting booed off of the stage. There have been other situations where he just looks out of place, where he looks like he's still campaigning instead of governing. And I think that is beginning to take hold now. There is a sense that he's somewhat embattled because a lot of his big ideas, the socialist ideas, tax and spend ideas, are not universally popular.
2: Yeah.
3: Don't forget, he won the election with slightly more than a majority. It was not a blowout.
2: It's
3: now,
2: true.
3: He had a fairly big margin over the second-place finisher, but altogether, he got just over 50% of the total vote. So there is a lot of suspicion and doubts about him, and I think we're seeing them come to the fore more and more as he tries to do more of these radical things that he campaigned on.
2: Let me bring up one that you're well-versed on, Michael, and it's Michael Goodwin visiting on the Guy Benson Show. Michael, Zohran Mamdani decided, I'm going to call it doxing. He put out all these people, like 950,000 people, and some of them don't even qualify for this $5 million luxury tax, but he put them in there anyhow. Like people coming out of the woodworks, hey, this is my primary home. You know, this is not a second home. And so he put them all out there. Some of them, obviously very influential, are not happy with him at all for doing it. You know, they bring up the insurance executive that was gunned down, and they feel like, you know, he put a target on their back. Hey, look at us. We're rich. And oh, by the way, here's my name. Here's my street address. And here's where you can come and find me. I can't blame them for being very ticked off about this. Your thoughts?
3: Well, I think those are very good points. And his taunting of Ken Griffin, the head of CEO Financial, taunting, standing outside his apartment saying, "We're taxing the rich." And the letter that you mentioned from the finance department paints us a broad brush and includes, you know, as you say, many people whose not even apartments are worth that, or houses. So it's mystifying how many of those people got on that list to begin with. But the even worse is it says you will be taxed unless you can prove you are innocent and that you are, in fact, a full-time resident.
2: You are
3: of
2: guilty.
3: New York.
2: Michael, you are guilty in our New York City, America. You are guilty until you prove to us that you are innocent, and we'll decide whether you've proven it satisfactorily or not. It is terrible.
3: Yes, and the fact is, I spoke to a friend of mine who got one of these letters. He's lived in the same house for 40 years, and as he points out, the city has my tax returns. I am a New York City full-time resident. The city has my returns. So they're making me prove it now, even though they have the documentation themselves. So the same people who put out this list and wrote these letters, they already know the answers. And yet they're making people scramble to pull together the evidence that they are innocent, when the city already has that document.
2: Michael, the Mamdani administration forgot that the script of the Socialist Democrats of America and the Democrat Party in general on this one, there's not an inch of separation between the two on this one, where right. They say it's racist and misogynist and any criticism or any label you want to tag somebody with for photo ID, but in their wonderful socialist grocery store where you get 30% off of the regular price, they wanted photo ID. Their hypocrisy is delicious, isn't it, Michael?
3: Yes. I mean, photo ID for me, but not for thee, right?
2: Yes.
3: For my
2: yes.
3: causes, but
2: yes.
3: not for yours.
2: Right.
3: And I think this is a classic kind of situation, Harry, because you have somebody who's very young. He's just 34. He's never had a real job in his life. He was in the state legislature for 4 years. That's not a real job. He's a Nepo baby. His parents are wealthy. And so here he is. He's a Pied Piper of the socialists. But he gets into office, and it's more complicated than it seemed to be on the campaign trail. And so translating all of that great idea that got you applause, you know, on the campaign trail, now you try to turn it into governing, and the holes in it, the problems in it, become apparent to
2: yeah.
3: everybody.
2: Yeah.
3: So this is a very important example, and one of those turning points, I believe, along the road. Every new politician faces it, but he faces it in spades because of the grandiose promises he made.
2: There you go. It's true, Michael. The big smile at all times, the soaring rhetoric, and now the crash to the ground in actually having to govern. And he is really experiencing how difficult it is to actually try to accomplish, like, you know, free transportation. How's that going, Michael? I predict this food setup, and you know it too, Michael, this food setup is going to be an absolute disaster. Abject failure, no question about it. And give us your take, and then I want to pivot to the midterm elections before we run out of time.
3: Another example of the same thing. He promised free child care for city employees. The first couple of places that he plans to open will cost the city double what private providers would charge. So there you go. There's your government waste. Twice as much you care for your child if the government is doing it versus what a private operator would charge that family. So that's the kind of thing that's not sustainable. You cannot have, we all know government is inefficient, but more than doubling the price for child care is an example of how these ideas are not translating smoothly from the campaign to City Hall.
2: And by the way, going back to the food store thing, the poor food store owner that doesn't have the 30% subsidized discount, imagine competing with someone that's selling at 30% less than you are. And you know better than anyone, Michael, the margins in the food business, they're like 3% maybe. They're not big.
3: Yeah, so they're tiny.
2: You can't compete against that.
3: Thing. He would, so you think about that. So let's assume he gets these stores up and running and puts people out of business. How has that helped the city? What about the workers, right?
2: Exactly.
3: What about the taxes that business will not be paying because it's no longer functioning? I mean, all those kind of things. It's like there was no thought given. It's like, let's just have Santa Claus give us everything every day. But this is a socialist mindset. We all know that it's never succeeded anywhere. So why do we have to try it in New York? Because enough voters were hoodwinked by this young man.
2: There you go. Michael Goodwin visiting on The Guy Benson Show. 2-minute drill. The Charlie Cook political report, which I think is pretty good. I don't think it ever wildly favors Republicans, but I think it's pretty good. And it's what we've got for the moment. I saw this yesterday. Cook has it that Republicans are favored right now to win 212 House seats, Democrats 205, 18 are toss-ups, meaning the GOP, think about this, only if they can hold serve and keep what they've got, they only need to pick up 6 seats to win the majority, which, as you know, other than September 11th of 2001, which altered that midterm just a few months later, this has never happened. Republicans just might keep the House, Michael. Closing comment.
3: Yeah, you're right. I mean, historically, the president in the midterm of his term, which is where we are now, has lost upwards of 40 seats often.
2: Yes.
3: Because 2 years and people say, well, time for a change. We want this. We don't like that. So the fact that it's close, according to the polls now, is really quite an accomplishment for the Republicans.
2: I think it's stunning.
3: I think it's more an indictment of the Democrats.
2: Me too. I totally agree with that. Let me put a fine point on it for your quick closing comment, about 30 seconds, Michael. I think the redistricting is huge, that the Democrats tried to pull that and Republicans just beat them silly with that game. And that's a big number that's helping Republicans. I think that's a dozen seats or more. And also these wacky Democrat Socialists of America candidates. I think there's your secret sauce that's going to keep the House Republican. Closing comment.
3: Yeah, I think the ultimate outcome is going to depend on the Iran war. And if it can be concluded with anything like a victory, and that therefore should bring down energy prices again and maybe even some food prices. I think the president can win or will win or lose this election. There are individual, of course, candidates in the district, but I think that what President Trump does from now until November is going to be a huge factor in the outcome.
2: Michael, great to be with you, my friend. I always enjoy our time together. Thank you.
3: My pleasure. Thank you.
2: You're welcome, Michael. We'll be right back because this is The Guy Benson Show. Stay with us.
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1: Welcome back to the Guy Benson Show with Christine, Dylan, and Joelle. My name is Harry Hurley. It's an honor today to fill in for the great Guy Benson on a busy news day. Well, well, well. A lot of us predicted this. So on behalf of everyone that knew that this day would come, it has. The United States Appeals Court has blocked President Trump, because that's what it is. They don't care what the issue is anymore. Democrat judges just say no to everything. If Trump was going to put a relative in a life-saving state, they would rule against Trump. It is derangement at its lowest level. And look, this project is under construction. The White House ballroom, every president in modern history has said, we need a ballroom. I mean, ladies are out there in long heels and the wet grass, and it's not safe. The world is more dangerous than ever. And now we have drones and all kinds of things, and they need a ballroom. And the president was very smart. He has an entire, it should be secret, but because we have so many disloyal leakers in this country, it's not a secret anymore. There's a whole military installation of sorts that's down below the ballroom. So no surprise, a U.S. federal appeals court has ordered President Donald Trump's administration today to stop construction on the $400 million ballroom on the site of the White House's East Wing. Now, it's way under construction. What are we to leave it? So they come up with some rationale that Trump is merely a temporary tenant. He's not the owner of the White House. Never said he was. Hey, do you think when they tore the front down and they put the balcony up, do you think some loser judges said, stop, you can't put the balcony, you're just a tenant? I mean, look at when they put the East Wing on. Did anybody say, no, you're a temporary tenant, you can't put the East Wing on? So understand, it's never about the issue. It is always about trying to stop whatever President Trump is doing, no matter how good it is. This was a 2-1.

0: would say that the president is within his executive authority to make this improvement that's already underway, and we shouldn't even be talking about this. The appeals court, and this is just perfunctory, it's normal, they put the ruling on hold for 14 days. This allows the President Trump administration to appeal it to the U.S. Supreme Court, which I assure you, I do not speak for my former boss, but I am sure that they will appeal it to the full court. It is just a shame that we now live in a bizarro world where this kind of just unnecessary political retaliation takes place even on the most mundane type matters. Why would you want to stop a secure ballroom from being created? What sense does that make? We'll be back. This is the Guy Benson Show. Stay with us.
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2: The Senate confirmed Cameron Hamilton as the head of FEMA. He was among 74 nominations approved today. President Trump's administration promising major changes in federal disaster response. The Democrats accused the Republican president of politicizing disaster aid. The Senate also approving David Cummins to lead the Transportation Security Administration and Daniel Perez for ambassador to Brazil. Dolly Parton receiving Lifetime Achievement Award at the Americana Awards.
3: Dolly Parton is collecting another honor. The country icon will be presented with a Lifetime Achievement Award at the Americana Honors and Awards September 16th at the Ryman Auditorium. Parton will accept via a virtual video message. Previous honorees include Emmylou Harris, Willie Nelson, and Bonnie Raitt. Parton was also recently announced as an honoree at this year's ACM Honors, accepting via video message as well. Despite some health challenges this past year, she did make an appearance at the opening of her Dolly's Tennessee and travel stop in Cornersville, Tennessee, back in June. And her Nashville hotel, The Songteller, is set to open in September. Michelle Polino, Fox News.
2: A positive day on Wall Street. The Dow added 151. The S&P 500 gained 47. NASDAQ was up 342. It's 131 at KMJ. Valley weather right now. Partly sunny, 95 at Radio City. Our high today, 105. Overnight, down to 73. Saturday, 107. 108 on Sunday. And that heat advisory through Sunday at 8 p.m. And then we see 97 degrees in our forecast next Thursday. 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
2: Welcome back to the Guy Benson Show with Christine, Dylan, Joel. I'm Harry Hurley, filling in today for Guy. And this is an important conversation that Americans all over this fruited plain need to be having in the run-up to the midterm election, because the stakes, they couldn't be higher. You hear cornball comments like, it's the most important election in my lifetime and all these things. This is, if not the most, one of the most significant elections of all of our lifetime, because there is a radical fringe element that has taken control of the leadership of one of the two major parties, and it is the Democrat Socialists of America. And remember, they're proudly proclaiming, other than Abdul El-Sayed, who, and I believe it is completely strategic with him, and we'll get to him in just a moment, but he says, I'm not a socialist, I'm a capitalist. But you look at everything that he has said and done, and he is right there with the playbook. He just realizes in the state of Michigan, you can't play it like they can in some of the deep, dark blue states, where if the radical socialist candidate wins and becomes the nominee, then they're the Democrat nominee, and most of the Democrats will vote for that person, even if most disagree with that person. So there is a lot to unpack here. First, let's start with, when you hear this term, so that it's not just jargon, Democratic Socialists of America. Liberals used to not even want to, did not want to be called liberal. They would fight to say, I'm not liberal, I'm not liberal. Now they proudly boast that they're socialists. In some cases, they're actually full-blown communists. And they won't admit that yet, but given the opportunity to gain more power, to consolidate it, and have more people with their philosophy of governance coming on board in congressional seats, governor seats. For example, you have Francesca Hong in Wisconsin. She is the leader right now in this upcoming Tuesday's Democrat primary. She's likely going to be the Democrat nominee. And she went from saying that Thanksgiving should be canceled, ended, to Thanksgiving is my favorite holiday. This is how crazy this is going to get over the next couple of months. So what is a Democrat socialist in America today? It's important to know. It is someone who wants to eliminate the United States Senate, even some of them who are running for the United States Senate, which is kind of hilarious because they're running for an office that, in their doctrine, if you will, their institutions, and you know the DSA, if you haven't heard it, they want candidates to sign on to every single plank of the platform. That means you have to be for eliminating the Senate. What would they do then? They want to have what I would call a communist Congress that would be in control of everything, because the Electoral College would be gone, the presidency would be gone, the Supreme Court would be gone. They say dark money, super PACs, and all of that, but look at the money that, take, for example, in Michigan, El-Sayed, I think he had like $14 million, something like that. His opponent, I think, had about $12 million, Haley Stevens. And as you know, the polls, in the run-up to that election, they said, oh, my God, it's over. Abdul El-Sayed is winning by 10.5 to 15 points over Haley Stevens. Just, it's over, almost like don't even have the election. And I think when every vote is counted, because she was picking up 0.1% of the vote, towards the last 10% of the vote, with every single percent of the vote that came in, she got 0.1%. It was clockwork. So I think she's going to be under 1%. She's going to lose. The race is called and El Sayed is going to be the Democrat nominee running against. Imagine this. You've got this guy running against a four-star admiral of the United States Navy. I mean, it is, you could not have. Sometimes people complain, I can't tell the difference between the two candidates. That's not this one. This is going to be amazing, this race. It's going to cost a lot, and it's, and El Sayed is going to have to pretend that he's not who he is. He's going to pretend that he's moderate because he thinks that if he shows the whole game plan, he won't win. And he's right about that. And when on election night, he's right there with Hassan Piker. Hassan Piker is a deal breaker for James Carville, who's been a Democrat for like 65 years, maybe more, who said, if he becomes prominent, I can't be in this party. Hassan Piker was with Abdul El Sayed on their election night victory, talking profanity that had to be bleeped out, nasty in so many ways. And don't forget, this is a guy who says Israel should not exist, which means he is for their extermination and other horrific things that he has said, such as America deserved getting hit by the terrorist enemy, although he doesn't call him a terrorist enemy, on September 11th, 2001. Think about that. Is that radical? Is that crazy? But that's what they're trying to sell. And that's who they're hanging around with. I'm not done yet with what the DSA, the Democrat Socialists of America, would do. They want to eliminate immigration and customs enforcement, ICE. They want to eliminate all prisons. They want to eliminate all policing. They want to eliminate all national borders. So did you see Spain earlier this week with more than 60,000 people pouring in, some people dying in the madness and the stampede? No national borders. Imagine what that would be. Long time, which they mean permanent, amnesty for what they call undocumented immigrants. You might call them illegal. They want to end capitalism. They want to dismantle private corporations. They want to take over all major industries. What could go wrong here? And remember, they're usually people that have never had a job. They've never run a lemonade stand. They've never had a paper route. And they want to take over all major industries. Still not done. They want to eliminate the Pentagon. They want to eliminate all military operations. They want to defund our military. So think about that. And of course, they want to also close all of the overseas U.S. military bases. So what would be left if we did not have the supreme, we have the supreme right, but if we did not have the ability to defend ourselves, what do you think would happen? We are known throughout the world as really the nation that most normal people wish was their home. And we were the ones that were blessed by God to be born in this great country that I can tell you, the Democrat Socialists of America, they don't like America. I love America. I don't speak for you, but I think you love America. Not only don't they like America, I think they hate America and they want to change it. So look at that. And of course, they want to lift anything that we're doing with economic trade. If we have either blockades, sanctions, or anything in effect with anyone, Iran, anyone, Venezuela. So if you think about it, what could possibly go wrong with this amazing new philosophy of governance, which, oh, by the way, has failed all throughout recorded history 100% of the time? Socialism cannot succeed. And there are many reasons for it. First of all, we are born with a desire to be free, to not be controlled. Socialism is about control. They live well, and you live with whatever they permit you to be able to have. So right there, one of the biggest inspirations that people have is that equal opportunity in this country, but equal results are not promised. Because if you work harder than I do, you have an opportunity to grow to incredible levels and achieve so many things that under socialism, by definition, it's not permitted. Period. Take a listen to Abdul El Sayed, the Democrat nominee for the United States Senator from Michigan, that as of a couple of days before this past Tuesday, if he were the nominee, and it hadn't happened yet, Admiral Mike Rogers was going to be the Republican nominee, but it had not yet officially happened. The polling showed that Rogers was ahead 44.4 to 44.0. 0.4% with this man's radical agenda. So it really shows you, I feel good about Mike Rogers' chances. He only lost by 19,000 votes 2 years ago, and this is a much more radical candidate that he's going up against. However, we have to be honest, things have changed a lot in the last 2 years. These Democrat socialists, I don't want to say I want to give them their due, but you have to be at least mindful of what they've been able to accomplish. Take a listen to this. El Sayed on this horrific channel, MS Now, about Israel. Joel, cut 21.
3: Well, I just think we need to treat Israel the way we would treat any other country who behaved the way that Israel is behaving. I understand that Netanyahu is a big reason why they've gotten so aggressive and, frankly, so bloodthirsty under his reign. But I also understand that it's impossible for us to say that we want a two-state solution while we've been aiding, arming, and abetting the very people who've been trying to foreclose on the possibility of a Palestinian state.
2: Can you believe this guy? So he loves Palestine, probably loves Hamas, hates Israel, the only democracy in the Middle East, and with the United Kingdom and Israel, our number one and 1A, closest allies in the world. And this man wants to be in the one of 100 club, and it's the way he speaks. We continue. Abdul El-Sayed on MS Now, cut 22.
3: As I've always said to my Jewish sisters and brothers, I'm looking forward to fighting the fight against anti-Semitism and Islamophobia with you. I'm looking forward to joining you. If you open the door for me, I'm happy to come in. I'm looking forward to building relationships. I hope that you'll join this movement.
2: Who was it? The great Maya Angelou, who said that if someone tells you who they are, believe them. He told us who he was long in the past and even recently during the campaign when he was going for the radical vote of the Democrat Party to try to carve out a win in the Democrat Party primary against Haley Stevens. Then he won this squeaker. He got it done. Got to give that to him. He got through, and he is going to be, and he is the nominee. It's not a certified election yet, but he is going to be the nominee, and he won the election. And there was his message after becoming the nominee for a general election campaign. I say believe the former and not the latter. They go from those horrible words that we just played on the Guy Benson Show to now they're his brothers and sisters. Check that out. We'll take a brief time out. We'll be right back. Much more. This is the Guy Benson Show.
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0: Christine Dillon and Joelle. I'm Howard Hurley, honored to fill in today for Guy. Now, when we last left you just a little bit ago, we were talking about the Democratic Socialists of America. And beyond the words of a monologue about how radical they are and all the things they want to end and all these things that would tell you they have no chance of winning, treat them as a very significant threat because they are winning. Now, the key is going to be they cannot win in a conservative state. If the Democrats put up someone is too far left, this is why, for example, and this is not political, this is objective. And I'll give you a counterpoint, which will prove it. You take Susan Collins in Maine. She can win in Maine because the voters in Maine do not look at her, even though she's never led in a poll, and yet she's never lost an election. She can win in Maine, and she will win again. And that's why strategically, I believe she announced yesterday that she would not be voting for Todd Blanche to be the next Attorney General of the United States. And if you haven't heard the news today, both for initially bad, but then good, it was going to be very, very close because Todd Blanche lost another senator, another Republican senator. However, Bill Cassidy, who easily could have, if he just wanted to stick it, you got to give Bill Cassidy, and he almost cried at the end because I knew he knew how weighty that was. And he voted. He voted. He will vote. And it will hopefully take place later today, no later than tomorrow, but before they leave for this recess. So it's got to be real soon. Democrats could hold it up 30 hours, but I don't think they will. The bare number of votes are going to be there for Todd Blanche to be Attorney General. I got to give Cassidy a lot of credit because he didn't take a political shot back at President Trump. He did the right thing because Todd Blanche is qualified. He should be confirmed and he will be confirmed. Let's listen to Van Jones, who's actually been fairly objective as of late because he used to be thought of as so like these guys, like the Democrat Socialists of America. He used to be looked upon as the hardest of the hard lefties. Listen to Van Jones on CNN. Joelle, cut 23.
1: Look at these numbers. If you are an Arab kid in America right now, if you're a Muslim kid in America right now, and you're looking at this, this is one of the biggest nights of your life. This is Barack Obama. This is Hillary Clinton. So, you know, whenever there's a first, you have real hopes and you have real fears. There's real fears in some Jewish homes tonight, but this is a big deal. And I think he's no Muslim has gotten this far in American politics. He should speak to that and not any of the divisions in our party. I mean, to be a healing force and to put those kids first.
0: So there's that side, but also Van Jones has been very critical of El-Sayed and some of his positions that he is concerned about for how far left he has gone. So you have both from Van Jones. We're going to take a brief time out. We will be back. This is the Guy Benson Show with Christine Dillon and Joelle. I'm Harry Hurley filling in today for Guy. And when we come back, we will be visiting with United States Congressman Jeff Andrew, who heads up the House Judiciary Committee and the Transportation and Infrastructure Committees. A wide-ranging discussion coming up with the Congressman right here on The Guy Benson Show. Stay with us.
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8: Sunny and 95 at Radio City. It's 2 o'clock. I'm Liz Kern, live in the KMJ newsroom. Fresno's police chief holding a press conference updating the case of a missing mother. 30-year-old Tatiana McIntyre was found dead yesterday. Her ex-boyfriend now in custody accused of her murder. Chief Mindy Castro says it all started August 4th.
9: Officers were alerted first by Tatiana's ex-husband. She didn't pick up her daughter from school that day. She wasn't answering phone calls. And all this was very unusual for Tatiana. He also learned of an argument earlier that day between Tatiana and her current boyfriend. And at that point, he called the police.
8: Her body was found by detectives in the home. Authorities say Michaels, Jeffrey Vernon Michaels, left Fresno but then turned himself in last night. His bail has been set at $1 million. She leaves behind 7 children, and two, including 2 with Michaels. The family started a GoFundMe page, and we do have a link on our website at kmjnow.com. Movement on Measure C. Fresno County voters get the final say on a Measure C replacement. Here's ABC 30's Jason Oliveira.
10: The Measure C tax replacement initiative will now be in the hands of voters come November after Governor Gavin Newsom signed AB 1923. The legislation made its way to the Senate floor on Thursday, where the majority of state senators voted yes. Then later in the day, Governor Gavin Newsom signed the bill. Last month, the Fresno County Board of Supervisors voted to put a pause on the Measure C replacement tax until a further review could be completed. Supervisors say they followed state law by asking for an impact review.
8: A Sacramento judge ruled in favor of California Attorney General Rob Bonta by dismissing a challenge against Proposition 39's voter ID ballot description. Consequently, voters will see language on the ballot stating the measure prohibits voting without a government-issued ID. California's pistachio industry getting some extra exposure next week. Restaurants and food businesses across the state will be celebrating Pistachio Week with specialty menu items featuring one of the Central Valley's signature crops. KMJ's Rose Ortega has details.
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8: A positive day on Wall Street to end the week. The Dow ended up 151. The S&P 500 gained 47. NASDAQ closed up 342. Right now, sunny 95 at Radio City. ABC 30's Christine Gregory has our forecast.
12: And the heat continues this weekend. Prepare for more triple digits, but up to 105 this afternoon. A very warm start to both Saturday and Sunday. You can get out early, but just know by the afternoon, temperatures ranging between 107 and 108 all weekend long. Don't forget your pets. 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Our advisories go through Sunday, but we could still be as hot as 105 Monday. For KMJ, BBC 30's meteorologist Christine Gregory.
8: 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I'm Liz Kern on KMJ at KMJNow.com or wherever you stream.
13: Here in Fresno, we have reports of a brush fire on the side of the roadway, northbound 41 at the Van Ness Avenue exit. Also in Fresno, we have a traffic alert, northbound 99 at the McKinley Avenue exit. Caltrans has a lane closure at that off-ramp. And just north of Kingsburg, we have a 3-vehicle accident at Mountain View and Zedeker Avenues. I'm Michael Reed, KMJ Traffic.
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14: 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While you're there, answer the Daily Buzz question. We are the first city in California to lower school zone speed limits to 20 miles per hour. Will this make kids safer? Yes, no, depends upon enforcement, or check out the Daily Buzz question at KMJnow.com. 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Yes, lowering the speed limit to 20 miles an hour, assuming, as one must, that drivers in school zones will see the signs, abide the signs, and drive accordingly. Yeah, going slower is going to make kids safer. Plain and simple. That many moving pieces, that many moving bodies, lower speeds translates to higher safety. The real question is enforcement. And I understand that our local agencies have limited resources. I understand that patrolling every school zone every day is an impossible ask given the number of officers that we have on the road in Fresno and Clovis and Sanger and Madera at any given moment. Sure be good to try. It'd help. The enforcement would help. Of course, the enforcement would help at 25 miles an hour, but for now, I'll take 20. And a cop on a motorcycle with a radar gun to remind people that, hey, yeah, somebody cares. The potential's there to do good. I hope that it does. I hope it improves safety. Imagine throwing down for a BMW. You've been working your entire life. Maybe your 50th birthday's coming up. And this is the big one. You've decided instead of having a midlife crisis, instead of turning into one of those 50-year-old men that starts supplementing with testosterone so you can start getting gains at the gym like you're 25 years old again, you have saved your pennies and are ready to go buy a fine automobile. Maybe the first time in your life, you're going to buy something new, you're going to get exactly what you want. All the bells, all the whistles, the heated and air-conditioned leather seats, the moonroof, that in-dash infotainment system, and you decide on a BMW. Maybe you even go completely crazy and pay for the upgrade that gives you turn signals. And after saving all that money and spending all that money and getting this beautiful, refined German engineered vehicle, something that any driver would be proud of. You hop in the car, you hit the button to start the motor, and here comes Spider-Man.

0: That is the sound of a BMW Spider-Man cross promotion playing on the in-dash infotainment system, taking advantage of outstanding speakers and even the super cool. If you don't have a fancy car, you might not have seen this. The in-car illumination now reacts to what's on the dash. So there's the red and blue Spider-Man colors going through your car as the web slinger flies across the screen and it ends. BMW and Spider-Man, brand new day, exclusively in theaters. And BMW did spend a boatload of money on being a part of the new Spider-Man film. The campaign started on the 27th of July. It runs just a few more days. It's actually over after the weekend. And it appears on eligible BMW models built after July of 2020 in more than 70 countries. That includes ours. And they've got to be equipped with BMW Operating System 7 or higher. So what you see when you start your brand new BMW is a Spider-Man banner on the control display. If you tap it, it launches this full screen animation, Spider-Man swinging through a skyline that kind of looks like New York, while a beautiful new BMW drives the otherwise completely empty streets. The synchronized ambient lighting. BMW says that the experience, they're calling it, is delivered through their festive animations feature, which most folks are familiar with as being used for like Halloween and Christmas. The animation's optional, but BMW owners are objecting to a ad showing up on the dashboard of their car when they stick the key in the ignition. Autopian, an online automotive publication, actually reached out to BMW trying to verify if the campaign was genuine. Of course, as with all things, the meltdown was taking place on social media, leading to a reasonable question about whether or not it was an AI fake or something of that nature. In a statement to Autopian, BMW said the in-vehicle animation is a part of a broader brand partnership with the film. A few of our vehicles, including the BMW iX3, were in the film, and a special edition iX3 was featured on the red carpet at the premiere in Los Angeles. They announced the collaboration in a press release back before the film came out. They said that Spider-Man Brand New Day would feature the upcoming BMW iX3. This is the first production model from their new class platform. They also used some BMW 5 Series sedans, and they unveiled the BMW iX3 Flow, a Spider-Man Brand New Day special concept edition featuring a dynamic digital exterior inspired by Spidey. Why would owners be upset? First of all, if it's a pop-up that requires you to tap the button to be anything other than a banner, I'm probably with the BMW owners that are throwing out a Whiskey Tango Foxtrot. The first argument is a high-end luxury vehicle should remain a private cabin, not a captive advertising medium for third-party commercial content. And on the heels of some past experiments with BMW software, like paid subscriptions for your heated seats to work, drivers see in-car, and they're calling it an in-car promotion. It's a commercial. It's an advertisement. But they're calling it another attempt to monetize the vehicle post-purchase. It's not an attempt. They successfully monetized. Critics are also pointing to statements made by BMW executives in late 2023, where they explicitly assured owners that the brand saw the cabin as private space rather than a venue to sell real estate on that screen for commercials. The gnashing of teeth and rending of garments online is endless. We've got a, well, I'm not even sure if I can say his name, but his post says, seems crazy. The movie paid BMW to take over the display of every BMW made after 2020. When you start your car, it shows you an ad for Spider-Man. Really cheapens BMW, in my opinion. Josh Ellman saying, of all the brands I thought might bombard with in-car on-screen ads right when you start the engine, BMW is pretty dang low on my list. This seems to be the opposite of luxury and performance. He then posts a link to the Consumer Rights Wiki. I'm with the people that are irritated by this. I am. I'm with the people that are irritated by this. Something that I have noticed, I have an Echo Show in my office. I've got a couple of Echo devices around the house, but I happen to have the Echo Show in my office. Reason being, it has a camera on it, and I'm not putting a device with a camera in my bedroom. I walk into my office, and this stupid thing is showing commercials. I don't want commercials. I didn't buy this device to look at commercials. I bought this device to use it the way that I want to use it. That's why I uploaded pictures of my kids and my dogs. So that's what I would see when I walked into my office. Not your ad for whatever awful Chinese-made garbage you're trying to hawk today over at Amazon.com. So the Echo Show's still there. Honestly, if I walk in and I've done everything I can to get it to stop showing me any kind of advertisement, I still get stuff that pops up. So now it's permanently facing the corner. Like a bad kid with a dunce hat on, I'm not going to look at the screen unless I'm actively engaging with it. Otherwise, it can show its advertisements to the back of the hutch on my desk, and I can still hear Alexa fine whichever way the speaker's pointed. BMW drivers are right. And honestly, this is something that all consumers need to consider whether or not you've got a tolerance for this. Whether you've got an Echo device, whether you've got a Kindle or a Nook, apparently whether you've got a BMW, depending upon the brand of TV that you bought. This has become a real issue with Vizio and its requisite integration with Walmart. The choices are there. I can pay for the content or you can show me advertisements. It is one or the other, not both. It's one of the things that's got me considering bailing on Amazon Prime. Prime Video was a great amenity, but now, unless you are willing to pay an extra 10 or 15 bucks a month, a lot of Prime Video content comes with commercial interruption, despite the fact that I'm already paying like $150 a year to have Amazon Prime. So Prime Video takes a step back on my list of possible outlets for consuming media. And the value of Prime just went down. I'm not a fan of being bombarded with advertisements. I'm not a fan of my cell phone provider, looking at you, Verizon, trying to shoehorn new software onto my device when it's time for a security update or an OS update. But the more stuff that we have that's connected and that has screens, the more opportunities there are for the manufacturers and distributors of those products to keep showing us advertisements. It's an interesting thing because we've got all of these very real questions about privacy in the world in which we exist today. We're very concerned about our personal data getting harvested and shared online, whether it's simply out there in the world for anybody with access to Google to look up, or it's just being resold in perpetuity to anybody and everybody who wants to advertise to us. The desperation to get more ads in front of us is not a sign of a healthy, normal economy. It's not a sign of companies and service providers offering to the consumer the best possible product. Any entity that is forcing advertisements into your home, into your car, onto your phone, especially when they're charging you for the service. You know, it's one thing when you tune into a terrestrial television station or radio station that you're getting for free. And yeah, we got to support ourselves somehow. Imagine if you had somebody come to your door. Hey, yeah, we know you were listening at 217 this afternoon. And you, boy, we found out you weren't listening to the Planet Solar spot. So hi, I'm Philip Teresi here to tell you about Planet Solar. You'd lose your mind. You'd be mad at me and the company. And you should be. BMW owners are right to be irritated by this. The most surprising thing to me is not that BMW did this. It's that BMW did this first. I would have expected this from Kia or Hyundai or Honda, something a little bit more entry level. To go straight to the high-end cars, I pay $70,000-$80,000 for a vehicle. That's my car. It is not the company's anymore. 490-5858 is the number if you want to chime in. 800-776-5858. Otherwise, when we get back, we are on to the governor's signing of AB 1923. Right now, Michael Reed's got traffic.
1: Thank you, Philip. Here in Fresno, we have a traffic alert. Northbound 99 at the McKinley Avenue exit. Caltrans has a lane closure in that area right now. Just south of Fresno, we have reports of a brush fire on the side of the roadway. Southbound 99 at the American Avenue exit. And just north of Kingsburg, we have a three-vehicle accident at Mountain View and Seneca Avenues. I'm Michael Reed, KMJ Traffic.
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2: .223 on KMJ. So, we had a gut and amend bill, AB 1923, Esmeralda Soria and Anna Caballero coming to the conclusion that distressed hospitals don't need relief from loans. No, we absolutely positively must get better roads, safe streets onto the Fresno County ballot. So, screw the hospitals. Let's go ahead, gut and amend. And of course, Sacramento did what they do and passed it, sent it to Governor Newsom, who has signed it. So state Senate approved it, assembly approved it. Hours later, Gavin Newsom signed it, which puts the Better Roads, Safe Streets plan onto the November 3rd ballot. Mixed feelings on this one, but let's hear from Fresno County Supervisor Dr. Gary Bredefeld first.
3: The people of Fresno County are watching. And so is the rest of the state. If the California State Legislature approves AB 1923 and Governor Newsom signs it, which I anticipate will happen, I will call upon my colleagues to vote to initiate immediate litigation at our upcoming Board of Supervisors meeting to contest the law's constitutionality and its violation of state election law. Fresno County's authority to control local matters is at stake, and we will never bow to radical progressive extremists and corrupt Sacramento politicians like Soria and Newsom. The fight against this blatant corruption to ensure and protect our citizens' rights to adhere to the Constitution and state election laws and to maintain local control over governmental decisions influencing our community has just begun. We're not gonna back down, we'll never back down. We're gonna defend our constituents and protect their interests no matter what politicians, what radicals, what extremists, or what corruption takes place. And it's all pretty blatant, and we're witnessing it in real time.
2: Again, that's Fresno County Supervisor Dr. Gary Bredefeld promising litigation if what happened did happen and Gavin Newsom signed this thing. So, supporters of the measure appear to have turned in enough signatures. They were certified by the county clerk back on the 8th of July. So the question of whether or not the signatures required to put this on the ballot were adequate seems to be answered in James Coos making the call that, in fact, it was. Fresno County supervisors on July 14th voted to order a financial impact study that would be due back in 30 days. That pushes back a required vote to put the item on the ballot past the August 7th deadline, which would delay the ballot measure until at least March of 2028. So Soria and Caballero got a bill that was supposed to provide loan relief to distressed hospitals in order to bypass the county supervisors. It's specific to Fresno County. During her presentation to the assembly, Soria called the three supervisors who voted for the study that would have kept this off the ballot manipulation. Quote, they're abusing this ministerial role to try and predetermine and tamper with the outcome of the election. Now, Supervisor Bredefeld would also call Soria, Caballero, and Newsom's action on AB 1923 tampering with the outcome of the election. So this thing passed 54-16 in the Assembly, 27-18 in the Senate. It received the two-thirds needed to pass as an urgency vote. And the measure passed by the Fresno City Council as a consequence of Newsom's signature being applied to 1923, it will not appear on the ballot. So we're not going to have dueling road taxes. Instead, we're going to have better roads, safe streets, or nothing. And again, the one that was proposed by the city, it taxed half-cent sales tax in the city, 100% of the revenue going to the general fund, earmarked for roads. The current makeup of the council, Mayor Dyer, in the big office, I think that they understand that they're sticking their necks out for this thing, so I think they're going to play it straight with that money had it come to pass. My concern with the city's independent tax was always, it's got a 10-year sunset date, barring Better Roads, Safe Streets, or Measure C getting voted in by the people. Who are we going to have in office in 2 years, 4 years, 6 years, 8 years, and are they going to honor the promise to let that general funds tax be used the way described as it was presented to the taxpayer? So the agenda for the next supervisorial meeting doesn't have an item about a potential lawsuit. Apparently, it's going to be discussed in closed session. County Council said one issue at play is the bill's urgency. There may be a challenge revolving around a requirement for the bill to be in print for 72 hours, except that the notice period may be waived by the governor. If the

0: Chippewa Valley. So there's no immediate answer as to how much the lawsuit might cost, or even if it can proceed, given that the procedure with 1923, much like the procedure with the review originally ordered by the supervisors, is in fact lawful. Now the question becomes, is it the duty of the county to warn people against the Better Roads Safe Streets Initiative, or is it the responsibility of the voters to actually read what they're voting on and make a good decision? Because the latter ultimately is where the buck stops in this case. Phones are open for you, 490-5858, 800-776-5858. Given all of the wrangling and maneuvering and partisan jockeying, are you even remotely inclined to vote in favor of this? Do you imagine that your neighbors will vote in favor of this? We'll get to your calls at 490-5858 in just a minute. Right now, Liz Kern has the latest in the KMJ newsroom.
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2: President Trump held a roundtable on American mining at the State Department today in Washington. In his opening remarks, he said his administration is putting miners back to work.
3: Critical minerals are the raw materials of American strength that power everything from advanced weaponry to automobiles. And we want these essential products to be mined, refined, and made right here in the USA.
2: A legal fight over the president's plans for a White House ballroom could soon hit the Supreme Court.
4: President Trump says the U.S. Supreme Court must overturn a D.C. appeals court ruling ordering construction of an East Wing ballroom to stop. A 2-1 decision from the judges says whether or not a massive ballroom should be constructed is for Congress to decide. The East Wing of the White House has already been demolished, and for months, crews have been constructing a $400 million, 90,000-square-foot addition. The project, President Trump says, is a matter of national security, saying the single integrated ballroom project also includes bomb shelters, medical and military facilities, and drone defense capabilities. At the White House, Jared Halpern, Fox News.
2: On Wall Street, the Dow closed up 151 points. 231 on KEMJ. Valley weather right now, partly sunny, 98 at Radio City. ABC 30's Christine Gregory has our forecast.
5: The triple-digit trend is continuing this weekend as we still soar to 105 this afternoon. Hazy conditions, very light winds means a very still and hot environment between Saturday and Sunday. You're going to want to go out earlier in the day to run your errands or have your plans. By Saturday, highs reach 107 and Sunday, 108. We don't really see much relief from the heat, but we do dip into the 90s. That means a high of 97 come next Thursday. For KMJ, ABC 30's meteorologist Christine Gregory.
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6: Thank you, Liz. Just north of Kingsburg, we have a 3-vehicle accident at Mountain View and Zediker Avenues. Here in Fresno, we have reports of debris on the roadway eastbound 168 at the Shaw Avenue exit. Also in Fresno, we still have a traffic alert northbound 99th at McKinley Avenue exit. Caltrans has a lane closure at that off-ramp. I'm Michael Reed, KMJ Traffic.
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8: 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A little ministry, because why not? It's Friday. Gotta get weird. So Gary Bredefeld would like to see the county sue the governor for signing AB 1923, which puts the Better Roads, Safe Streets ballot measure onto Fresno County ballots after the supervisors, in what was a totally lawful but obvious maneuver, sought a study of the bill that would have prevented it from making it onto the ballot. In the midst of all this, we have got players that are immediately familiar to anybody who's paying attention to local politics. Esmeralda Soria, Ana Caballero, Governor Gavin Newsom. Then we've got Fresno County Supervisor Gary Bredefeld, along with Buddy Mendez, Nathan Magsig taking a back seat at the press conference, but certainly having voted in favor of that study that would have kept Better Roads, Safe Streets off the ballot to begin with. We've got Sandra Celadon, a little lesser known, part of the Fresno, heads the Fresno Building Healthy Communities nonprofit. She is very much behind Better Roads, Safe Streets, and it is the changes that her coalition brought to what was once known as Measure C that led the county supervisors to decide that it might be in the best interest of the voter and taxpayer to kill this thing before it gets to the ballot in its current horribly flawed form. We've got mayors all over Central California, city and municipalities within the county that would like to see something like even Better Roads, Safe Streets pass because the money for roads is necessary, even if a lot of it is being siphoned off for administrative overhead and mass transportation projects for which there is no actual call in the community at this time. And caught in the middle of all of this are your paycheck and mine. Because you and I are going to have a choice to make when November rolls around about whether or not Better Roads, Safe Streets is adequate to meet the needs of the area, or if we need to send all of these people back to the drawing board. My opinion is that the correct answer is the latter. A half-cent sales tax to build and maintain roads in our county makes perfect sense. A half-cent sales tax to build a light rail and to buy new buses for a demand that doesn't currently exist does not make sense. Will there be a time in Central California, will there be a time in Fresno County where some of those projects are worthy of consideration? Unquestionably. That time is not today. But this is a 30-year plan that translates to billions of taxpayer dollars. And again, a big slice of that is going to go to administrative overhead. It, off the top of my head, it's not quite $2.5 million a year for administration, which over the life of this thing is going to translate to something like $24 million. I would love to know that I've got 30 years coming with $2.5 million in payroll guaranteed by the taxpayers of the county of Fresno. I would be, oh my God, I'd be happy. I'd be the most generous cat you ever met, man. I'd be buying rounds every Friday night. And that's not the entire problem. The problem, again, is truly that there is an overemphasis on public transportation for which a demand does not currently exist and for which the demand cannot be clearly articulated at some point in the future. Do I think that someday more public transport will be called for? Yeah. Do I think that it's today? No. And that might be one of the biggest issues with Better Roads, Safe Streets. It is a 30-year tax. If this was a 10-year tax, I would be less inclined to dig in against it. Not totally disinclined, but less inclined. So there's a couple of questions. Does the county have a role in informing the voters of the truth of what Better Road Safe Street is? And obviously, yes, the registrar of voters needs to make sure that the descriptions are accurate, that the arguments for and against in the voter guide are representative of both sides and articulate coherent points. But ultimately, it's going to be the proponents and opponents of the measure that need to get out there and educate people about what their side says this thing really represents. What the supervisors did was lawful. It was legal. It was a legitimate play, but it was a play. Better Roads, Safe Streets, whether or not you like the initiative, had the signatures. They had the petition signatures to put it on the ballot. It doesn't matter if they collected them for free or if they went out of pocket to the tune of $25 a signature to get it done. They got the signatures. What the supervisors did, ordering the study, completely lawful, completely legitimate. Likewise, what Soria and Caballero did and what Newsom signed, also lawful. In my opinion, highly questionable. You are short-circuiting an effort to get financial relief for distressed rural hospitals in order to, I guess, stand up to Gary Bredefeld. Setting aside all of the hyperbolic language, this is all politics. This is all gamesmanship. And this isn't even digging into the relationship between Ashley Swearingen, Gavin Newsom, Gavin Newsom's wife, Fresno Building Healthy Communities, and the Central Valley Community Foundation. And there's a beautifully tangled web in there for the kind of wonk that enjoys tracing those lines and following those dollars. But the relationships do exist. There is a paper trail. You can see where Central Valley Community Foundation has an entanglement with Behested Payments and the Newsoms and Jennifer Newsom's Partners Project. Likewise, you can see very clearly the lines that connect the Central Valley Community Foundation and Fresno BHC, Sandra Celadon's group. Does that mean that corruption was in play? No. No, I don't think it means corruption was in play. I think it means that the political gamesmanship escalated. Now, Bredefeld raises a valid point. Should this AB 1923 ordered inclusion be allowed to stand, go unchallenged? There is a message being sent to Soria, to Caballero, and to everybody in the Senate and the Assembly that Sacramento is at liberty to impose what it believes is correct on individual counties. It is a reduction of local control. And that is objectionable. It's not illegal, but it is objectionable. Sacramento has demonstrated ad nauseum that they don't know how to run a lemonade stand. Our schools are a disaster, statewide and in Fresno County. Look at Fresno Unified. Look at the exodus, the deaths that are being covered up, the nepotism, the horrifying workplace culture. But you can expand out to the state and see examples of failures like Fresno Unified all over California, because the California Department of Public Education doesn't educate. It doesn't help schools do the job that they are meant to do well. Our roads, I mean, this is almost laughable. The governor of the state of California, the worst roads in the most expensive state. Yeah, I know Hawaii's a little more expensive, but their roads aren't as bad as ours. We've got the worst roads almost anywhere in the country. Guys, I was watching a video. One of these, you know, went down the rabbit hole on YouTube on a Saturday night kind of things. This guy was doing tours of ghost towns in West Virginia. And they weren't really ghost towns. They were industry towns, company towns, mining towns, you know, that kind of thing, that had collapsed after their respective industry went away. A lot of it, of course, was coal. And so you have these towns where you can buy a house. Condition, maybe not exactly new built stuff, but you could buy a house for $30,000 because nobody lived there. Nobody was buying anything. So you could buy a house for $30,000. You could buy commercial buildings for under $150,000. I mean, prime spot on Main Street. If anybody lived there, it'd be a $1 million building. And he goes through and he shows closed schools and he shows broken infrastructure and he shows city halls that have been partially shuttered. But what was consistent in the video, the roads were perfect, perfectly striped, perfectly paved, spotless, best looking roads you'll ever see. In some town in West Virginia with a population of 800 people, no money, no tax income, no financial activity, and their roads look like what roads look like when they're brand new. Here in California, you and I are being asked to put an extra half-cent sales tax on ourselves to try and keep up with the most basic of maintenance. I don't know what you paid for your registration. I don't know what you paid for your last tank of gas. The money's there, but Sacramento mismanages it. Are we going to let the people that are responsible for this extreme degree of mismanagement attempt to assert some kind of managerial oversight over our county? Whether you agree with Bredefeld, Magsig, and Mendez or not, do you want the state getting involved? Or do you want the county to move forward with litigation to push back on this, knowing that it's more taxpayer money out of our pockets? Do you want the county to move forward with that litigation? 490-5858, 800-776-5858. Right now, Michael Reed's got the latest in the KMJ Traffic Center.
0: We're just south of Visalia. We have a three-vehicle accident, State Route 63 at Avenue 264. Just north of Kingsburg, we have a three-vehicle accident, Mountain View and Zedeker Avenues. And here in Fresno, we still have reports of debris in the roadway, eastbound 168 at the Shaw Avenue exit. I'm Michael Reed, KMJ Traffic.
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2: Coming up on 3 o'clock, long as we're talking about nonsense out of Sacramento, we got an update on Prop 39, the California Voter ID Initiative. Ashley Zavala from KCRA reporting that the judge in Sacramento has sided with Rob Bonta. He's rejecting the petition by the Yes on 39 campaign over the title and summary. Voters now will officially see, quote, prohibit citizens from voting unless they present government-issued identification on the ballot. The judge basically said the ballot description's accurate and that what the attorney general did was legal. There's also a tentative ruling in a separate case over Prop 39 that was filed by a Democratic legislative leaders over the claim that the Yes on 39 side made in the official state voter guide, claiming that the measure saves money, makes it easier to vote, and provides privacy protections. The judge there tentatively siding with the Democrats, stating that those statements are false and misleading. The order's not final, and they are expecting an update on Monday, but it looks like Prop 39 is not going to get the language that the proponents wanted. I'm a little surprised by the saves money, makes it easier to vote, and provides privacy protections claim. Frankly, it doesn't provide privacy protections. Every single time you take out your identification and give it to anybody for any reason, including the government, you have created a new link in a chain. And some of those links are weaker than others. There's not a privacy protection there. I'm also unclear how it saves money. In what way are we saving money by rendering the registration process longer and the actual voting process slower? Again, I am with the majority of people who are in favor of in-person voter ID. 85% of voters, not Democrats, not Republicans, voters, everybody, would like to see voter ID become a thing here in the United States. And it is up to the individual states to accomplish that. There is a big separation between the kind of requirements at registration that would make it difficult for a married woman to register to vote, which has been a complaint on the left about Prop 39, and the act of providing identification when you cast your ballot. A lot of this gets solved by going back to in-person balloting, making any sort of mail balloting opt-in only, and requiring that pin or inclusion of a copy of the driver's license to vote by mail. But Prop 39 being described that way, what Bonta did, I mean, we're talking about political gamesmanship this hour. What Bonta did is he stepped around Yes on 39 and he came up with a title that is going to scare some people off from voting on this. That was the point. The judge agreeing with Bonta along the lines of the law doesn't change the fundamental truth of the purpose of that change, because the previous description was also lawful, correct, and accurate. Not a great day in Sacramento for conservative priorities at the ballot box. When we get back, we'll change it up. Teamsters suing the state of California. Yep. Self-driving trucks. Also, there's a story about how burritos are now tearing apart the Republican Party. Yeah, burritos. It's a Friday. I'm Philip Teresi. You're listening to KMJ. Thanks for being here.
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10: 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It's 3 o'clock. I'm Liz Kern, live in the KMJ newsroom. Jeff and Annette Shaw with Shaw's Home Comfort, honored to sponsor this news update. Trial continues in Fresno for 18-year-old Cassandra Michael, the girl suspected to be the getaway driver in the murder of Caleb Quick. Today, the first witness for the defense is testifying. The prosecution has heard from 20 witnesses. ABC 30's Vincent Camarillo was there on Thursday as members of the accused shooter's family took the stand.
11: They were obviously scared that they had seen such a tragic event.
12: The suspected shooter's brother and father taking the stand, both joined by their attorney. They intended to invoke the Fifth Amendment, ultimately deciding they would exercise their right question by question.
11: I invoked the Fifth Amendment privilege and refused to answer on the grounds that it may incriminate me.
12: Hurley Rangel, the male suspect's brother, recalling the night of the shooting from his perspective. He had just returned to the Rangel home, Cassandra and his brother arriving shortly after him in a white Tesla. He described them as frantic.
11: She said Caleb hasn't shot. She was scared.
12: Abel Rangel, the male suspect's father, was out of town at the time of the killing, but was asked about the suspected murder weapon, a silver revolver, how it was stored in the home, and if his sons knew where it was.
13: Did you inform either of your sons the location of those firearms?
11: Absolutely not. And my room is always locked.
12: Yet still, a spent shell casing was found inside the Rangel home in the suspected gunman's closet.
10: Fox's Chad Pergram is on Capitol Hill. He says it's looking more likely that Acting Attorney General Todd Blanche gets confirmed as the official head of the U.S. Justice Department.
14: The Senate's in session. We just don't know how long the Senate is going to be in session and if they're going to finish their business for the summer. Tonight, overnight, tomorrow, they are on the precipice of confirming Todd Blanche as the Attorney General. They seem to have the votes today. Susan Collins, a couple of days ago, the Republican from Maine, she said she was a no early this morning. Lisa Murkowski, the Republican from Alaska, said she was a no. So then this came down to one vote with the Senate Majority Leader, the former Senate Majority Leader, Mitch McConnell, being out. Bill Cassidy, the Republican from Louisiana, he said this morning that he is a yes. There could only be two GOP no's with former Senate Majority Majority Leader Mitch McConnell out.
10: If Blanch is not confirmed, he can still be allowed to serve in an acting capacity at the DOJ. The economy lost jobs last month, with the drop coming in as a surprise.
15: The number of U.S. jobs declined by 23,000 in July. Economists were expecting an increase of more than 80,000 jobs last month. Jobs declined in retail, leisure, and hospitality. Hiring remained steady, and employment held up in manufacturing and construction. Also, May and June job creation was revised lower by 103,000. The unemployment rate declined to 4.1% in July, though that may reflect more people leaving the workforce. The labor force participation rate declined to 61.4%. Ginny Coselda, Fox News.
10: 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ABC 30's Christine Gregory has our forecast.
16: And the heat continues this weekend. Prepare for more triple digits, but up to 105 this afternoon. A very warm start to both Saturday and Sunday. You can get out early, but just know by the afternoon, temperatures ranging between 107 and 108 all weekend long. Don't forget your pets. They also get very hot, too. Make sure you and everybody around you has enough water and some space to stay cool. Our advisories go through Sunday, but we could still be as hot as 105 Monday. For KMJ ABC 30's meteorologist Christine Gregory.
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17: Clear in Fresno, we have a two-vehicle accident eastbound 180, the northbound 41 connector. Also in Fresno, we have a two-vehicle accident northbound 41 at the Friant Road exit. And looks like just north of Kingsburg, we have a three-vehicle accident at Mountain View and Zediker Avenues. Just south of Visalia, we have a three-vehicle accident at State Route 63 and Avenue 264. I'm Michael Reed, KMJ Traffic.
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2: 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Phones are open at 490-5858. And boy, I love these stories. How fill in the blank is tearing apart fill in the blank. One point we had, how the debate over avocado toast is tearing apart millennials, right? Now, the Telegraph tells me that burritos are tearing apart the Republican Party. First of all, no, they're not. But Natasha Leake, writing for the Telegraph, the Iran war, the Epstein files, and even the reflecting pool have prompted fierce debate on Capitol Hill. But there was one topic that even Washington's political class probably didn't expect to cause a storm, the humble burrito. And apparently this storm all comes from a tweet from Andrew Colvett. He's a spokesperson for Turning Point USA. He was recounting a recent conversation with one of the group's supporters, and he was responding to a post from Matt Walsh. Walsh had posted on August 3rd, "Grocery prices are insane. They're still rising. Addressing this problem should be the number one priority of every elected leader. End the stupid foreign wars and focus on this issue. It's one of the main reasons socialists are gaining power." Okay, so up to that last sentence, I was with him. He lost me on the grocery prices are causing socialism thing. Do I agree that it's time to end these stupid foreign wars and focus on affordability at home? Uh-huh. But not sure that that's socialism. Andrew Covette from TPUSA responds to this. One of our TPUSA students gave me his take on affordability. A burrito shouldn't cost $20. And Covette says, yeah, a lot of it's a hangover from COVID and Biden-era inflation, but the lived experience is still the same. It just feels like basic things cost too much. Yep, okay, we're on the same page here. Enter none other than Ben Shapiro, who argues that if young people are paying $20 for a burrito, they're doing life wrong. Mark Thiessen, a Washington Post columnist, former speechwriter for George W. Bush, said, quote, "Cry me a river. The burritos in the college cafeteria are included in your meal plan." Another commenter, "I hear young people are upset about $20 burritos." Okay, young people, a burrito doesn't cost $20. Shapiro jumping in, "We have enough problems as a country without insane expectations that the government is going to provide us gourmet quality burritos." J.D. Vance, who you may recall yesterday got a little attention for his response to the Matt Walsh, Mark Thiessen conversation. Thiessen, with the Crimea River, the burritos in the college cafeteria are included in your meal plan comment, got the response from Vance. "I'm surprised to hear Mark say this. If you've ever met him in person, it's quite obvious the man's never missed a burrito." A senior White House reporter at Politico, clearly without enough to do on Thursday, said on the Playbook podcast, quote, "This is nothing short of a battle for the future of the Republican Party." So, okay, setting aside for a minute that Megan's actually pointing to whether or not affordability is a priority for Republicans and conservatives and how that's going to reflect on their chances, not just in the midterms, but in general politically. The burrito is not a battle for the soul of conservatism. Now, I did just a little tiny bit of independent research because I was really curious about the $20 burrito. We have all this hyperbolic stuff. Everybody's a radical. Everybody's woke. Everybody's fascist. No, there's never just, I think, that person's well-intentioned but has a bad idea. It's always they were sent here by Satan to eat the Constitution and destroy democracy and set the country on fire, right? So let's push it over. $20 burrito. I want to start at the obvious jumping off point for people of a certain age. Taco Bell. I'm looking at the Taco Bell menu right now. Now, this is for Fresno, California. This is for just one of the stores here in town. It's not the airport. It's not at a stadium. It's nothing like that. It's just Taco Bell. And I see the cheapest burrito on the menu going for $1.89. That would be the cheesy bean and rice burrito. The most expensive burrito on the Taco Bell menu continues to be the Burrito Supreme, clocking in at $6.99. Okay, so far our high watermark, $7, which, by the way, $7 for a Burrito Supreme is outrageous. There is 45 cents worth of ingredients in that thing, and there's about 50 cents worth of labor put into constructing it. There is no reason for the Burrito Supreme to cost a penny over $3. Except that we'll pay it. But Taco Bell, not middle of the road. You know that. I know that. Not even really Mexican food. So let's go to one of my favorite places, Casa Corona. Casa Corona. Well, it depends on what you want. 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Gets you asada, fries, cheese, beans, sour cream, guac, and pico de gallo. Sounds a lot like the one at Casas, a little bit lower priced. So there we go. The spread between 10 and almost 20 bucks. But again, for 20 bucks, you aren't just getting a burrito. You are getting carne asada and french fries and all the goodies. But let's go to ground zero. And I'm going to drag Gabe Navarro in on this for a minute to help me with a little culinary history here. As I understand it, Gabe.
18: So, yep.
2: Authentic Mexican burritos are a very simple thing. We're talking like bean and cheese or a single meat, like an authentic, the way grandma made it burrito is going to be fairly limited on ingredients, correct?
18: Yeah, sometimes not even beans or rice. A lot of sometimes it's just like the meat or the main dish and the tortilla and possibly a little bit of onions or if you like cilantro or and your favorite salsa on top and bang, bang.
2: Sure, but very simple, very stripped
18: yes.
2: down.
18: Yes, yes.
2: So I don't remember when I learned this, but it delights me because this means that San Francisco is responsible for two inauthentic but fully embraced modifications to ethnic cuisine. See, Chipino is not Italian. Chipino is San Franciscan. All those Italian fishermen out on the wharf yep. after they got done selling their catch for the day, they're going to make stew. We got all this leftover stuff. We'll just throw it all in a pot. That's how Chipino comes to exist. It was not a thing in Italy. It was created on the dock in San Francisco. Likewise, the burritos that you and I are accustomed to, whether you're talking about Taco Bell's impression of a burrito,
18: yes,
2: or you're talking about the California burrito over at Casas, that's actually a mission burrito. So called because the burrito as a lunchbox wrapped in a tortilla is actually an invention of the Mission District of San Francisco.
18: Yes, yes. You got your staples like La Taqueria, El Farolito.
2: Ah, he said it.
18: What?
2: La Taqueria.
18: Yeah, yeah, yeah, La Taqueria. Brother, I've been to Taqueria tons of times. El Farolito, I've been before he passed away, the owner of El Farolito, I would always run into him all the time. The guy was super cool. I didn't go to the one on Mission. I would go to the one in South San Francisco because that's the one where the OG was there all the time. And he would always, because it was more of a slower vibe.
2: Yeah.
18: So I would run into him. We would have talks. He'd talk about soccer and all this other stuff because he had a championship team that he sponsored. So I would naturally just talk sports with him. And he'd throw in always an extra bag of chips for me, which was always super cool, which always made me loyal. Like, you are the man. He's like, yeah, give him a little extra. He'd grab another bag of chips. And it was just because I would start up a conversation. But what I've also noticed, like in some of these other taco spots, these taquerias in the city, was even though they're charging you $18, $19, $20 for the burrito, but they're getting a bag of chips as well.
2: Yeah, yeah, yeah, yeah.
18: And the salsa on the side. Like, that makes it less painful.
2: So you and I would be in agreement that La Taqueria represents one of the best burrito joints in San Francisco where this style of burrito comes from.
18: Yes.
2: It's consistently like, and oh my Lord in heaven, guys, they're talking about food. I mean, there's five different publications in the city constantly polling what's the best burrito. La Taqueria is always top five, always, and usually top three.
18: Always, yeah.
2: So here we have ground zero for a burrito that is not just some kind of meat in a tortilla. Here we have the mission itself, where the fancy burritos that we eat really originate. La Taqueria still keeps it really simple. A regular burrito consists of meat, beans, and you got your choice between refried and pinto, and pico de gallo.
18: Yeah, and that's my go-to. I always just go with the regular. I don't need all these other extravagant sour creams and everything. Just give me the regular stuff. It's already more than enough.
2: Oh, yeah. So, and if you want to go super, it's the regular burrito, add sour cream, cheese, and avocado.
18: Yeah.
2: Which, that to me is starting to sound like...
18: good.
2: Yeah, it's...
18: Yeah, it's very good.
2: There's nothing bad on the menu. There's five things on the menu. So you're going to the place where the Mission Burrito was invented. You're going to one of the best restaurants, continuously called one of the best restaurants for this style of food, mm-hmm. in the place where the food truly originates from. A regular burrito, $12.30.
18: Oh, yeah.
2: See? If you want a super, it's $16.
18: See, that's... I could deal with that.
2: Yeah.
18: I could deal with that. The super, $16, that's fine. That's anybody that wants to go that level and level up on their burrito, that's great. I would go with that 12-something with a regular one.
2: Oh, yeah.
18: All day.
2: And you're still going to get poundage out of it.
18: And you're still going to get, and not all the all the filler stuff on the other. Because all that extra sour, to me, that stuff's filler. Like, give me the meat. Give me the whatever else is in there as well, too. But just...
2: You sound like me getting mad at Italian restaurants.
18: Yeah, exactly. You know,
2: gilding the lily,
18: bro. You're hitting home.
2: So, is it possible to pay $20 for a burrito? Absolutely.
18: Yes,
2: 100%. You go to a fancy place, $25, no problem.
18: I have. Not gonna lie, I pay up to 25, but sometimes those 25 they're huge.
2: Well, that's the thing. You pay $25, you're getting the anaconda.
18: I'm getting like 3.5 like burritos and exactly.
2: Yeah, that. It's like a grown man's thigh. It's insane. I don't think we are living in an era where college children have no choice but to pay $20 for a burrito, and I don't think that the Republican Party is going to solve the problem because I don't think there is one. I don't think the party's going to fall apart over the burrito. The affordability question, which is what that was really about. Republicans have got to make a decision. Clock's ticking on the midterms. But in terms of a $20 burrito being the thing to which we have consigned our children, no, best burrito in California, $12.30. Oh, Takira.
18: Oh. Honorable mention, San Diego and their fries and their burritos.
2: Oh, yeah.
18: I can do that.
2: I've had them.
18: Yeah.
2: Always at Robert Tito's. Nobody else does it right.
18: Yeah. Locally wise, too. But if you go to like Lucha in San Diego, or you get a couple of spots out there, Alberto's or one of those. But they all do it the same way. San Diego, fries and a burrito.
2: But if you order a burrito with French fries in it, you deserve to be charged extra.
18: Yes. All at once.
2: Gabe's over there. I'm Philip Teresi. Michael Reed's got the latest in the KMJ Traffic Center.
5: Thank you, Philip and Gabe. Now I'm getting pretty hungry over here. In Fresno, we have a two-vehicle accident northbound 41 at the Friant Road exit. Also in Fresno, we have a two-vehicle accident westbound 180 at the Fulton Street exit. We have a two-vehicle accident eastbound 180 at the northbound 41 connector. And just north of Kingsburg, we have a three-vehicle accident, Mountain View and Zediker Avenues. I'm Michael Reed King.
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2: It's 3:24 on a Friday. Joe Fry checking in, and Joe in his day job does have an opportunity to do a little driving and try a few different places. Help me out, Gabe. You had the pronunciation right on this. Out on Blackstone.
3: This looks like a really good spot. I was checking out the menu. It's called Las Espuelas.
2: Las Espuelas. Okay. I was never going to get that right.
3: You were close. You just got to add a little accent on the E right there. Espuelas.
2: Got to be less white. by the way, for what it's worth, burritos, $11.99. Wet burrito, $12.99.
3: Oh, yeah. I'm looking at the menu. This looks pretty good. I might make a stop. Good.
2: You know,
3: look at that shrimp cocktail.
2: You know what I'm looking for?
3: Fajitas.
2: And my mind is blown because so far the best breakfast burrito that I've found. I'm really particular about how I like my chorizo prepared, and I think that it comes from being a little bit spoiled. Mom's second husband was Mexican and learned to cook authentic.
3: Yeah.
2: So like I have no tolerance for store bought menudo. I want
3: stuff out the can.
2: I can't do it.
3: My man.
2: Most places do a chorizo breakfast burrito that is cut wrong. The meat is cut wrong. I want that chorizo chopped up, mixed with eggs.
3: Oh, yeah.
2: And then if you want to do other stuff to it, like I'm game, like we can talk about it. I mean, for me, like the purest possible thing is pork chorizo, eggs, and a warm flour tortilla. Done. Like, that's it.
3: So you want the chorizo and the egg mixed together, right?
2: Yeah.
3: See, because what they do normally is they cook them separately. You already have the chorizo pre-cooked, so when it's time to make it, they kind of throw it back on the grill and warm it up.
2: Oh, yeah.
3: The egg is done up, of course, separately, but when they load it into the burrito, it's loaded separately. I'm with you. I like it mixed. I like it cooked together. Like I like the fusion of the oils and stuff that coming from the meat of the chorizo to fuse with the yolk of the egg and the
2: it just elevates the whole thing.
3: Big time, yes.
2: Two places I've been able to find a made that way.
3: Tell me now, I want to know.
2: One, Chevron.
3: Okay, gas station burritos?
2: Down there off of like Clinton and Blythe.
3: Okay, yeah.
2: I know, we're talking about gas station food, but no, they're little suckers. They're like a buck a piece.
3: Oh, yeah.
2: And it's like an 8-inch tortilla, and it's the chorizo and egg cooked together and just in a flour. Perfect. That's second best, honest to goodness. The best, Boo Boo Bean.
3: Wait, what?
2: Yeah, I knew I'd get that reaction.
3: Yeah.
2: Boo Boo Bean. They're Bullard and West in the Sierra Pavilion Shopping Center, same place that like Fresno Breakfast House and Sierra Nut House is now.
3: Oh, okay. I know exactly what you're talking about now.
2: So they're back there on the south side of the development. Great salads. I mean, I like the place anyways, but it's like salads and baked goods. If you like banana bread and muffins, if you want a really good lunch salad, like that's a spot. And I saw they had chorizo breakfast burritos. I'll give it a shot. That's the best breakfast burrito in town, dude.
3: Oh, it took you for the top rope, huh?
2: It's Boo Boo Bean. Yeah, it blew my mind. That's the best breakfast burrito in town.
3: Oh, I dig that. Okay, I might have to put that on the list too.
2: And not $20.
3: Oh, I could do that. There's a spot that that I like, and Randy can actually vouch for us. Randy from the Morning Show. Randy actually goes to the spot too because we kind of both live near each other. It's by Fresno State. It's called Marquitos, and they have some great flour tortillas. They make them in house.
2: Yeah,
3: great breakfast burritos. They have a couple different. What I like about their menu is some of their menus is named after some of the student organizations that are around. Like there's a Gamma Burrito, there's Alpha Fries, there's a different, you know, names for the on menu items. And they're named after different organizations that have done fundraisers at the spot.
2: Okay,
3: which is actually pretty cool. And you know, and then their menu is just off the I dig it. I go for the breakfast burritos. I'll get the sausage. I don't go for acid.

0: the cacique pork chorizo, the green and clear, get it out of the grocery case. I'm not seeing enthusiasm in your expression. I take it that that is not not up to your standards.
1: You know what? That's it's touchy because I know some of the people, like the people that are from the company and marketing and everything like that, and I don't want to dis the brand as it is really good. It's a great backup product. I will buy the Cacique over the El Mexicano, though, just to put it that
0: way. I'll second that all day. That's Gabe Navarro. I'm Philip Teresi. If you'd like to fight about burritos, the phones are open. But right now, I'm going to hand it over to Liz Curran in the KMJ Newsroom.
2: Y'all making me hungry, I swear.
3: KMJ News Now.
2: In the news, after a Fresno High School freshman collapsed at school and died earlier this year, the family of Daniel Padilla Jr. is pushing for more information.
4: Lawyers representing the 14-year-old's family called on Fresno Unified to provide documents surrounding the boy's death. Autopsy results are pending. The family's lawyers say that they have been notified that surveillance video captured the boy at PE and the entire sequence of events. The family is now demanding to see that footage, but the district attorney says that the request is premature.
5: You have a 14-year-old boy who dies while they're in university. I think that the parents, frankly, and any interested member of the community is entitled to some answers.
6: It's not that we've been hiding.
4: The judge ruled the district does not need to immediately provide the public records requested by Padilla's family. At this point, no formal lawsuit has been filed. The next hearing is set for early September.
2: And that's ABC 30's Graciela Moreno. It's the weekend. If you're looking for a movie, Spider-Man Brand New Day is breaking box office records. Here's Fox's Michelle Polino.
7: I'm not just Peter Parker. I'm Spider-Man.
8: The web-slinging box office wins just keep coming for Spider-Man Brand New Day. Sony Pictures announced Thursday that the Tom Holland Zendaya film has landed the highest grossing first week in domestic box office history. It has surpassed $500 million in North America in its first 7 days, becoming the fastest film to reach that milestone, beating Avengers Endgame, which hit the threshold in 8 days in 2019. The film has notched records all week, including scoring the best ever domestic box office for a Monday and a Tuesday, and became the second fastest feature to cross the $1 billion mark globally. Michelle Polino, Fox News.
2: Today's my wedding anniversary. Maybe we'll go see the movie. On Wall Street, the Dow closed up 151 points at 332. Sunny 100 here at Radio City. ABC 30's Christine Gregory has our forecast going into the weekend.
9: The triple-digit trend is continuing this weekend as we still soar to 105 this afternoon. Hazy conditions, very light winds means a very still and hot environment between Saturday and Sunday. You're going to want to go out earlier in the day to run your errands or have your plans. By Saturday, highs reach 107 and Sunday, 108. We don't really see much relief from the heat, but we do dip into the 90s. That means a high of 97 come next Thursday. For KMJ, ABC 30's meteorologist Christine Gregory.
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10: Thank you, Liz. Here in Fresno, we still have a two-vehicle accident northbound 41 at the Bryant Road exit. Also in Fresno, we have a two-vehicle accident southbound 41 at the eastbound 180 connector. And just south of Fresno, we have a two-vehicle accident southbound 99 at the North Avenue exit. I'm Michael Reed, KMJ Traffic.
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0: 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The ballroom is, I don't know if under attack is the right word, but it is back on the bubble. A federal appeals court has ruled that the administration must halt construction of the ballroom until such time as they get congressional approval. The ruling says that the president does not have the unilateral authority to construct a 90,000 square foot ballroom where the East Wing used to stand. This came from a three-judge panel from the U.S. Court of Appeals for the District of Columbia. It was a 2-1 decision that saw the court side with historic preservationists who have sued to stop construction. They also made the determination they would stay their own ruling for 2 weeks so as to allow the administration to file the inevitable appeal with the United States Supreme Court, which President Trump has already said is coming. The court wrote, whether or not a massive ballroom should be constructed is for Congress to decide and is not a matter for executive self-help. This holding has nothing at all to do with whether the proposed ballroom is desirable or not as a matter of policy. This ruling does not even necessarily mean that the defendants may not ultimately construct the ballroom. What it does mean is that the defendants may not do so during the district court's expeditious litigation without securing congressional authorization as the Constitution requires. So the panel upheld an April 16th order from District Judge Richard Leon for the administration to halt above ground work on the ballroom. Judge Leon allowed for construction to continue on below ground work on the bunker and other national security facilities on site. President Trump was not happy with the district judge's decision. He called him a Trump-hating judge. For what it's worth, he was nominated to the bench by President George W. Bush. He described Leon as having gone out of his way to undermine national security and to make sure that this great gift to America gets delayed. The appeals court case went to judges Patricia Millett, Naomi Rao, and Bradley Garcia. Millett was nominated by President Obama. Garcia was nominated by President Biden, and Rao was nominated by President Trump. To the surprise of absolutely nobody, the 2-1 decision was on party lines. The National Trust for Historic Preservation sued to challenge the project back in December, a week after the White House demolished the East Wing. Government lawyers argue that the project includes critical security features to guard against a range of threats, drones, ballistic missiles, biohazards, whatnot. It's going to be the biggest structural change to the White House in more than 70 years. Government attorneys say these upgrades, alterations, and improvements are essential to protecting the president, his family, his staff, as well as the White House itself, and the entire project flows from them. Attorneys for the preservation group say that a lack of a White House ballroom does not constitute a national security emergency, saying that conclusion is clearly erroneous. In an initial ruling that the government also appealed, Judge Leon had barred the above-ground work on the ballroom from proceeding without congressional approval. In response, the appeals court instructed the judge to reconsider national security implications, but in his most recent decision, Judge Leon ordered a stop only to above-ground construction. He stressed that the White House is free to proceed with below-ground work, including any bunkers, military installations, or medical facilities. Quote, defendants argue that the entire ballroom construction project from tip to tail falls within their safety and security exception and therefore may proceed unabated. That is neither a reasonable nor correct reading of my order. The ballroom is going to be a bone of contention. It's a Trump project. President Trump has shown a predisposition towards going fast and breaking things. It's kind of a Silicon Valley sort of attitude. Interesting, coming from a developer out of Queens. He likes his go fast and break things footing. And that's exactly what they did, tearing down the East Wing with the speed that they did and beginning this project as quickly as they did. Very clearly was President Trump simply trying to get the job done. I don't think that the ballroom in and of itself is evil or stupid or bad or wrong. I'm a little wary of the scale relative to the White House itself. I'm not sure that we need a 90,000 square foot entertainment facility at the White House. Newer security, more places for security seem reasonable. And certainly a venue to allow for the hosting of some events does make sense. But again, 90,000 square feet, this is pretty substantial, and it's going to be larger than the White House itself as planned. That I'm wary of. It is the people's house. And one of the other things, and this is not to damn President Trump. I appreciate his intention in this. But one of the things that's crossed my mind is we talk about, oh, well, we need it for the president to be able to host events. And this is a modernization that's long overdue. And, you know, security, security, security. Shouldn't our electeds be required to interact with the people? Shouldn't our electeds, simply as a matter of being good members of the communities where they serve, whether they serve in their homes or they serve in the District of Columbia, shouldn't they be participating in the local economy? Shouldn't they be renting venues? Shouldn't they be ordering from restaurants and caterers in the community? Certainly, it's what we expect of the corporate citizens in every other neighborhood in America. And that's not to say that it's out of the question for anybody to build whatever they want, except when you're dealing with national historic preservation sites like the Capitol and the White House. I understand President Trump's concerned about security and the number of assassination attempts, setting aside the giggling online about how many of them were staged. The number of assassination attempts, the aggressiveness of the terminally mentally unwell. I appreciate why the president would want to have a facility on White House grounds that can accommodate a crowd, something that's a little more substantial than heading into the Gold Room. The scale of it concerns me, and the ability to withdraw from interacting with the people bothers me. And this is something that from administration to administration, you hear different versions of the story. But it seems to be a normal thing in Washington, D.C. to see members of the Senate, to see members of the Congress, to see members of the Supreme Court, to see the executive and the vice president and their families going out and participating in life in the district. And yeah, it's a huge pain in the butt, and Secret Service has got to come in and do what they do to protect those people. But this administration doesn't seem to go out and engage with Washington, D.C. nightlife quite the same way. And again, this is all rumors from people in the district. There's no reporting that I can point to. There's no fact checking to be done here. But it seems to be the habit of President Trump to stick close to the White House while he's in the district. Just as when he's in Florida, he's on his own golf courses. He's at Mar-a-Lago. In other words, the president's a bit of a homebody. Whether or not this thing gets built, I don't think is a question. The ballroom will in time be constructed. The question now is whether or not the D.C. historic preservation group is going to have their say, if the National Park Service is going to have their say, or if this project will eventually, after the argument in front of the Supreme Court, move forward. Because there is the question. The president's entitled to make modifications to the White House, and we've seen it. That the Oval Office, as occupied by President Trump, features a lot of gilt gold. Not personally my taste, but the room's always been a little awkward and boring. We've seen the Presidential Walk of Fame and other cosmetic changes made to the executive residence, as is the right of the executive. But there's a big difference between picking out a different carpet for the Oval Office and a 90,000 square foot building. And that seems to be the core of the argument now. There's also reasonably questions about how the funding is being allocated. At one point, Congress was trying to come up with $1 billion to contribute to the construction of the ballroom that, last I had heard from the president, was being paid for with private funds donated specifically with an interest towards providing this facility to our present and future commanders in chief. I'm glad this is being fought in court. Not because I think President Trump needs one more iron in the fire, but because I think that there's a real question going forward about how much we allow unilateral changes to the District of Columbia, to our national landmarks. It is the people's city. It is not a private fiefdom for any branch of our federal government. It is the people's city. We own that stuff. We paid for it with our tax dollars. And whether it's President Trump or whomever may succeed him, to have the checks and balances in place on changes to that city is completely reasonable. The Supreme Court is going to get a chance to answer that question when the president files his appeal. All right, when we get back, Teamsters suing the state of California over self-driving trucks. No big surprise that the guys that represent the guys that drive trucks wouldn't like self-driving trucks. But some of the arguments that they're making, it's not just a union being a union. There's a real question here about safety on the road. Right now, Michael Reed's got traffic.
1: Which is north of Kingsburg, we have a three-vehicle accident in Mountain View and Zediker Avenues. Here in Fresno, we have a two-vehicle accident northbound 41 at the Friant Road exit. Also in Fresno, we have a two-vehicle accident southbound 41 at the eastbound 180 connector. And just south of Fresno, we have a two-vehicle accident southbound 99th and North Avenue exit. I'm Michael Reed, KM.
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2: Coming up at 4 o'clock on a Friday afternoon, and the California Teamsters Union is suing several state agencies, including the Department of Motor Vehicles, over rules pertaining to self-driving trucks. The suit claims that the governor's administration improperly rolled out a series of regulations that will likely result in robot trucks on the roads of California. A lot of this stems from a move made by the DMV back in April. New rules were adopted regarding autonomous trucks. Previously, we as a state had prohibited large self-driving vehicles, in no small part to potential job losses. There was also the whole safety thing, but let's focus on the union. New regulations create an autonomous vehicle testing framework for light and heavy-duty trucks that could eventually result in self-driving semis out on the road. The Teamsters lawsuit argues that these rules pose an existential threat to hundreds of thousands of workers, and the Teamsters are asking the court to prevent the DMV from enforcing the regulations and to declare that they were erroneously implemented. The suit also suggests that the Department of Motor Vehicles didn't perform a required economic study on the potential effect of the regulation. Teamsters are even going so far as to accuse the agency of using an abbreviated rulemaking process to jump hurdles. Quote, the Department of Motor Vehicles irresponsibly, carelessly, and unlawfully kept the public in the dark about the true economic and human cost of the amended autonomous vehicle regulations. The only way to protect the public's right to properly scrutinize regulations that will transform transportation in California is for the court to order the Department of Motor Vehicles to immediately rescind the illegally enacted regulations. As for job losses, the lawsuit suggests that the DMV's current rules could eventually wipe out the jobs of 400 truck drivers. 400,000, forgive me. 400 wouldn't be cool, but 400,000 is the number. 400,000 semi-drivers working around the state of California. California leads the nation in the number of employed truck drivers. The expectation is that eventually the autonomous vehicle trucking market will reach an $18 billion economic impact. The suit suggests that the industry is poised to meet this threshold so long as the California jewel is within its reach. The lawsuit also names state transportation and finance agencies as respondents in addition to the administration law office. DMV, Department of Finance, and the governor's office have all been named in the suit and have all declined to comment. Newsom is very buddy-buddy with the autonomous vehicle industry. He has vetoed labor-backed legislation on two occasions that sought to set limits on autonomous technology in heavy trucks and delivery vehicles. But organized labor is hopeful that Democrat Javier Becerra, nominee for governor of the state of California, going up against Republican Steve Hilton in November, will be more receptive to their concerns. And there is a tweet from Becerra from earlier this year that says, let's be clear, when it comes to automation, jobs and safety come first. Trucks still need drivers. Driverless trucks, the heaviest vehicles on our roads and highways, must take a backseat to jobs and to safety. I think Becerra might be onto something with the whole safety thing and the jobs thing. Right now is not the time to line up another 400,000 unemployment checks here in the state of California. Stop clock can be right twice a day, I guess. Phones are open at 490-5858, toll free at 800-776-5858. When we get back, we'll talk a little bit about the latest analyses on whether or not Tony Fauci is going to prison forever. And we've got a Los Angeles nonprofit CEO making a paycheck that is going to make your eyes water. I'm Philip Teresi. This is KMJ. Stick around.
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11: Sunny, 102 degrees at Radio City. It's 4 o'clock. I'm Michael Reed, live in the KMJ newsroom. A New Mexico court has ordered Meta to pay over $500 million in another child safety lawsuit. Fox Business's Madison Allworth reports from New York.
12: That $567 million is from the second part of the ruling. It's on top of the previous civil penalties from round one of the trial, bringing Meta's total state fines to $942 million. In the ruling, the judge compared the effects of Instagram and Facebook to a factory pouring toxic pollution into the air, arguing the harms do not stay on just their platforms or even just online. It expands to the real world and creates a societal burden on the children, their families, and schools. And it's not just financial penalties. The court is mandating strict changes to how Meta operates in the state over the next 5 years.
11: Some new changes include blocking notifications during sleep and school time hours, blurring nude images, and restricting adults from contacting children they don't know. Fresno County voters will get the final say on a Measure C replacement. Here's ABC 30's Jason Oliveira.
13: The Measure C tax replacement initiative will now be in the hands of voters come November after Governor Gavin Newsom signed AB 1923. The legislation made its way to the Senate floor on Thursday, where the majority of state senators voted yes. Then later in the day, Governor Gavin Newsom signed the bill. Last month, the Fresno County Board of Supervisors voted to put a pause on the Measure C replacement tax until a further review could be completed. Supervisors say they followed state law by asking for an impact review.
11: Triple-digit temperatures are putting added stress on Central Valley dairy operations, prompting farmers to take extra steps to protect their herds. KMJ's Rose Ortega has the details.
14: As the heat wave continues, dairy producers across the valley are working to keep cattle cool and healthy. Fresno County Interim Agricultural Commissioner Christopher Greer says extreme heat can hit dairy operations especially hard, increasing the risk of heat stress and livestock losses. Veterinarians say warning signs include heavy panting, excessive drooling, and reduced feed intake. At Lawrence Family Farms in Tulare, barns are designed to stay 10 to 15 degrees cooler through specialized roofing and ventilation systems. Owners Matt and Lisa Lawrence say animal comfort and nutrition are top priorities during the hottest days of summer. The focus on heat protection remains strong after the devastating 2017 heat wave that killed thousands of cows across the Central Valley. Rose Ortega, KMJ News.
11: Stocks rebounded today on Wall Street. The Dow closed up 151 points. The S&P 500 gained 47 points. The NASDAQ added 342. Valley weather right now, sunny, 102 degrees here at Radio City. ABC 30's Christine Gregory has our forecast.
15: And the heat continues this weekend. Prepare for more triple digits, but up to 105 this afternoon. A very warm start to both Saturday and Sunday. You can get out early, but just know by the afternoon, temperatures ranging between 107 and 108 all weekend long. Don't forget your pets. They also get very hot, too. Make sure you and everybody around you has enough water and some space to stay cool. Our advisories go through Sunday, but we could still be as hot as 105 Monday. For KMJ, ABC 30's meteorologist Christine Gregory.
11: Checking traffic across the valley. Here in Fresno, we have a two-vehicle accident southbound 41 at the eastbound 180 connector. Just south of Fresno, we have a two-vehicle accident southbound 99 at the North Avenue exit. And near Sanger, we have a two-vehicle accident. We have a solo vehicle accident, that is, at Academy and Central Avenues. And checking the South Valley in Goshen, we have a two-vehicle accident eastbound 198 at the Shirk Road exit. I'm Michael Reed on KMJ at KMJNow.com or wherever you...
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2: 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If you missed the Capriati's sweet deal this morning, hey, I told you. Set a reminder, man. That was, I don't know if it was a full 20 minutes, and Capriati's was sold out. 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And don't forget, you can check the page anytime to see what's coming down the line. One of these things is not like the other. I've got two stories about homelessness in the greater San Angelo Metroplex. We're going to start with this shelter provider out of L.A. Carol Adelkoff, CEO of the 1736 Family Crisis Center in Los Angeles. The 1736 Family Crisis Center provides domestic violence shelters and homelessness services. They also apparently pay very well. Last couple of years, the CEO has taken home more than $1.6 million. Carol Adelkoff's her name. Adelkoff, forgive me. She received $907,923 in total compensation for 2023, another $742,181 in 2024. The payments, naturally, are drawing questions about the size of the compensation and how the organization allowed such a large amount of unused vacation time to accumulate. See, that's the explanation that Adelkoff gave to the Los Angeles Times, that most of the money was actually a payout for vacation time she accrued during more than four decades with the organization. Her base salary is $405,000. So the vacation time payout, 2023, 2024, apparently they decided splitting it up would be a good idea. $824,000. The attorney for 1736 Family Crisis Center says that the board worked with legal counsel and financial experts to reduce growing vacation liability ahead of Adelkoff's eventual retirement. The Family Crisis Center brings in about $15 million in annual revenue. It operates crisis hotlines, domestic violence shelters, and programs for the homeless, 16 facilities across the greater Los Angeles and Orange County areas, and it employs about 170 people. The vast majority of the revenue for the 1736 Family Crisis Center comes from you. 94% taxpayer dollars. Since 2021, the organization has received at least $25 million in grants from the Los Angeles Homeless Services Authority, which distributes city, county, and federal homelessness funding. Adelkoff has also overseen the organization while maintaining her primary residence in Hawaii. 11 years. The nonprofit's attorney says that the board asked her to remain CEO even after she left California and has credited her leadership with helping the organization grow. But the recent compensation far exceeds that of executives at several significantly larger Los Angeles area nonprofits. The Weingart Center Association reported about $89 million in annual revenue. That's huge. They paid their CEO $481,000. The head of People Assisting the Homeless and their affiliates reported $175 million in annual revenue. Their CEO pulled down about $380,000 in 2023. The Times, Los Angeles Times, went to the trouble of comparing Adelkoff's compensation with leaders at 16 other Los Angeles County nonprofits providing domestic violence or homeless services. The median annual compensation amongst those 16 other executives, about $160,000, also known as less than half of what Adelkoff is getting paid. Nonprofit experts describe the vacation payout as highly unusual. The center's attorney says that Adelkoff had been allowed to accrue 8 weeks of vacation annually. Can you imagine? 8 weeks of vacation annually. It was reduced to 4 weeks in 2012, but unlike all of the other employees in the organization, there was no cap on how much vacation Adelkoff could accrue. So California considers unused vacation time to be wages. They do not allow employers to impose use-it-or-lose-it policies, but employers, as you and I very well know, can and do cap how much vacation workers are allowed to accrue. Adelkoff said she no longer has accrued vacation awaiting payout and that her compensation has since returned closer to her historical base salary, which again is $405,000 a year. Now, federal rules require nonprofit executive compensation to be reasonable. California law requires nonprofit boards to ensure CEO compensation is just and reasonable. The 1736 Family Crisis Center says its board reviews compensation at comparable nonprofits when determining Adelkoff's salary. She's led the organization since 1984, and she has helped it grow from a nonprofit with an annual budget of about $200,000 into the much larger operation that it is today. It's 94% taxpayer dollars. She's supposed to be helping the homeless, and she's taking a salary of $405,000 a year. There's a problem here. And this is something that we have heard both sides of the aisle point to consistently in talking about addressing homelessness. You know, the question that arises so very often, why does all this stuff cost so much? Hey, guys, I have an idea. It's morally reprehensible. There's no ethical argument for that level of compensation relative to that size of an organization in the nonprofit space. You're working to get people out of domestic violence. You're working to get people out of homelessness. And then it turns out this lady doesn't even live in Los Angeles. She's been living in Hawaii for over a decade while pulling down this kind of money. I think that an investigation is in order. The U.S. attorney, California DOJ, however they want to go about it, I think an investigation's appropriate. Because this is not reasonable. This is not just unreasonable. And while I understand that it potentially one could negotiate a contract that allows them to accrue unlimited vacation time, there is a massive gulf between what this lady has claimed is her due and a just and reasonable sort of compensation, even for a C-level executive. And when you're working with homeless, it's staggering, and it's arrogance. Now, we have another story. Here's the other end of the spectrum, and this is how you know that the system is just well and truly bonked, and that the political leadership is much more interested in people like Adelkoff that can make campaign donations than people who are actually doing stuff to, you know, relieve the suffering of the less fortunate. Merlin Davis lives in Santa Rosa. He actually lives across the street from a homeless shelter. Merlin isn't suing the shelter. He isn't suing the transient residents of the shelter. He isn't suing the city for failing to clean up the garbage that would unfortunately almost inevitably be the consequence of a homeless shelter being located in his neighborhood. He is suing the city of Santa Rosa after receiving a notice of code violations, he says, was issued because he's been feeding the homeless. City officials say that Mr. Davis is violating local codes by failing to keep his property free from debris and nuisance conditions, charges that could carry criminal misdemeanors. Mr. Davis and other advocates say that the litter that the city is pointing to stems from a lack of public trash cans near the 188-bed shelter, again, right across the street from Mr. Davis's house. He's just trying to help people in his neighborhood. He says, I'm trying to be a good neighbor. But the city did issue him a notice of violation, again, citing him for failing to maintain property free from debris and nuisance conditions. They also blamed him for failing to keep driveway culverts clear of obstruction. And Mr. Davis says that his property is not the source of the issue. The trash is being left on a public road by people who never set foot on his property. He says they're citing codes that don't even seem to line up with the facts that they're pointing to. So in response to the citations, he's now filed suit against the city of Santa Rosa. He's saying they're violating their civil rights. Now, some neighbors have expressed concern over the conditions in the area, but advocates are saying that the neighborhood lacks basic infrastructure. There's one small trash can a couple of hundred feet away. Robbie Powelson says it wouldn't be any different. There's a 150-bed shelter right there. He says people released from the shelter frequently have nowhere to go with their belongings. And for folks who are staying at the shelter, they say that Mr. Davis offers a rare sense of community and support. Jorge Rodriguez, who is currently staying at the shelter, says it's kind of hard to live in there and just stay in there all the time. So coming out to the street and hanging out has been a relief. He says Mr. Davis is the cornerstone of the neighborhood. Christina Kelly is another resident of the shelter. She says that the people gathering at the property, they can't even find employment for a basic job. So somebody being neighborly and maybe handing out some grilled burgers, very welcome, very appreciated. Ian McKee is a homelessness advocate. He himself was homeless for years. He says that he thinks people can, you know, come through and be treated like a human being, despite the legal pressure from the city. Davis says he is going to continue to treat them like neighbors. Quote, whether they're in a house or a shelter or they have to be on the street, they are my neighbors. So court action on the matter scheduled to continue today. In one corner, a CEO with a $400,000 plus salary, having lived in Hawaii for 11 years, taking $1.6 million in back vacation hours as a bonus on that $400,000 plus salary. And in the other corner, a guy who lives across the street from a homeless shelter having to sue the city for trash that they're not picking up, that's clearly a byproduct of the homeless shelter in his neighborhood, while criticizing him for offering these people food and bottled water and a yard to hang out in instead of sitting on the stoop outside the shelter. One of these people understands what it is to be a servant. One of these people understands what it is to extend some kindness and comfort to others. And one of these people understands what it is to work the system for one's own advantage while purporting to provide services to abused women and the homeless. Santa Rosa's got to pull their heads out of their keisters. Whatever code enforcement officer went out and issued those citations should be given garbage grabber tongs and a box full of black contractor bags and sent out to clean up the mess that he's trying to blame on the guy who's actually doing the right thing. 418 on KMJ. Michael Reed's got the latest for you now in the traffic center.
11: Thank you, Philip. Just south of Sanger, we have a vehicle into a canal accident at Academy and Central Avenues. Near Kerman, we have a two-vehicle accident at State Route 145 at Belmont Avenue. And in Goshen, we have a two-vehicle accident eastbound 198 at the Plaza Drive exit. I'm Michael Reed, KMJ.
0: Hey, everybody. It's Randy James. 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
8: As a parent, when you send your kid off to school in the morning, you know that they're going to be learning, they're going to be spending time with their friends. But a new study out of UCSF found adolescents are spending an average of 70 minutes of their school day on their phones. Now, some kids will say they need their phones to help with schoolwork, but this study found that they were spending the vast majority of their screen time on TikTok, Instagram, and Snapchat, not really apps that you're going to be turning to for homework help. Now, the study's lead author said, "Don't blame kids for using their phones at school. Teach them how to resist them. Focus on what they'd get by putting them aside rather than what you're taking away. Explain how phones could hurt their academic performance, and also remind them of this. Nothing takes the place of real face-to-face friendships." I'm Dr. Sanjay Gupta, helping you live a better life.
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2: It's 420 on KMJ on a Friday afternoon. Flock cameras making the rounds, and this one from 404. This is one of those stories when people start talking about privacy and how we're going to get along in a world where these stupid automated license plate reader cameras are everywhere. This is one of those stories people will, in the years to come, point to as an example. Police in Wisconsin using Flock to determine that a man who travels to Michigan frequently, where marijuana is legal, and then back to Wisconsin, where it is not legal, used his travel as tracked by Flock as part of the probable cause justification to search his car. So the searches come to light in a criminal complaint against Edward Abrams Phillips of Wisconsin, who was wanted for bail jumping on domestic violence charges. So it turns out this is not a good guy, or at least allegedly a not good guy. The criminal complaint makes it clear that beyond the bail jumping and domestic violence charges, that police specifically studied Mr. Phillips' interstate travel to create the pretext for searching his car for marijuana. The bail jumping charge got dismissed. Mr. Phillips was found guilty only of weed possession. A little excerpt from the probable cause section of the court record reads, later in the shift, the vehicle was observed hitting Flock on several occasions to include 41 northbound from Brown Road, 41 northbound at County Line in Marinette, 41 northbound on Bridge Street going into Michigan. Based on prior Flock hits, the vehicle travels to Michigan frequently, which is a known source state for marijuana. Around 3:56 p.m., the vehicle was seen on Flock heading southbound on Interstate 41 towards Green Bay. Deputies made a coordinated effort to intercept the vehicle on 41 from Brown Road. Deputy Kowalski initiated a traffic stop on the vehicle as the driver matched the description of Edward, who had the warrant, along with the fact that the registration was suspended. The vehicle came to a stop on Interstate 41 southbound, just north of the Sunset Beach exit. The complaint explains that he was tracked over the Flock network over the course of a day to determine that he drove from Wisconsin to Michigan, assuming that he's buying weed. Police note that by using Flock, they were able to track him from Wisconsin to Michigan and back again over the course of just a few hours. On the one hand, this guy jumped bail, was accused of domestic violence, and I'm no fan of any of that. If weed's illegal in Wisconsin, weed's illegal in Wisconsin. He knew the chance that he was taking driving up to Michigan to get his grass. But this is a direct and deliberate use of Flock to manufacture probable cause that, while I think any reasonable person would go, oh yeah, of course, that's what he's doing. This could become eventually a Supreme Court case, despite the fact that the guy appears to be a bit of a knuckle dragger. Now we got another story. Flock camera system used by a cop to track her boyfriend's ex-wife. A now former North Carolina police officer under arrest, having used Flock automated license plate readers to track her boyfriend's ex-wife. Mooresville Police Department was conducting an audit of their Flock plate readers when it discovered that now former officer Elizabeth Snowman, great last name, allegedly accessed the system 31 times for personal use. Mooresville Police Chief Ron Campisiani says she accessed the computers, the license plate reader cameras, to find information and track her boyfriend's ex-wife. At least twice she accessed the cameras while she was off duty. The 36-year-old was arrested and charged with accessing computers without a legitimate law enforcement purpose. The chief describes it as frustrating and aggravating, going on to say officers have to put in a reason for why they're using the Flock cameras, why they're tracking a vehicle. And former officer Snowman allegedly listed most of those trackings as motor vehicle infractions. The chief adds the department's looking at another 10 potential misuse cases, saying that at least three could be problematic. Flock, in a statement, said any misuse is unacceptable and responsible technology should help bring it to light. When public safety technology is used the right way, it helps solve serious crimes and protect communities. When it's misused, Flock's audit assistance helps expose it. So the former officer due in court at the end of the month, and there's still more lawsuits and contract cancellations all around the country. For the time being, a judge in the Bay Area has sided with the city of San Jose, who is arguing that the network of 500 interconnected Flock cameras are simply standard surveillance and should be treated as such. Attorneys for the Electronic Frontier Foundation argue that ALPR technology goes well beyond traditional security cameras, and they're pointing to digital tracking that requires higher legal standards. EFF is 100% right on this. And the argument that these are, it's just cameras. No, they are networked, automated, data-collecting cameras that are being accessed by the private corporation that actually owns them and law enforcement agencies that may or may not have permission or even cause to access them. Sarah Hussein, attorney for EFF, says this ruling likens these extremely invasive automated license plate reader networks to simple surveillance cameras. We think that it is incorrect.

0: but it does help solve violent crimes. The rationalizations from Flock ring crazy hollow. We'll come back to this in a minute. Right now, Michael Reed has the latest for you in the KMJ newsroom.
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2: Fresno Police Chief Mindy Casto held a press conference today updating the case of a missing mother. 30-year-old Tatiana McIntyre was found dead yesterday. Her ex-boyfriend's now in custody and accused of her murder. KMJ's Liz Kern reports.
3: 30-year-old Tatiana McIntyre had been missing since Tuesday. Family says she went to visit her children at her ex-boyfriend's home. Police Chief Mindy Casto.
4: Officers were alerted first by Tatiana's ex-husband. She didn't pick up her daughter from school that day. She wasn't answering phone calls, and all this was very unusual for Tatiana. He also learned of an argument earlier that day between Tatiana and her current boyfriend. At that point, he called the police.
3: Her car was found Tuesday night in an orchard near McKinley and Academy. Officers then searched Jeffrey Vernon Michaels' home on Grove and Phillip in southeast Fresno. Detectives finding McIntyre's body with several lacerations. Michaels initially left Fresno but then turned himself in Thursday night. His bail is set at $1 million. Liz Kern, KMJ News.
2: President Trump signed a new executive order restricting birthright citizenship. Fox's Jackie Heinrich reports from the White House.
5: This new executive order seeks to narrow exemptions that are already in place after the Supreme Court shot down a broader executive order that sought to deny automatic citizenship to anyone born of a non-citizen in this country. That was shot down over the 14th Amendment.
6: We had a very unfortunate decision in the Supreme Court concerning birthright. It was close, but a very, very unfortunate decision.
5: The new executive order applies to children born of diplomatic staff working on behalf of another government while in the U.S. The 14th Amendment does not confer automatic citizenship to families of ambassadors, and this new order expands that category to other non-citizen employees.
2: The deputy director of the ACLU Immigrants' Rights Project released a statement saying he believes this order will ultimately be rejected by courts like the previous one. On Wall Street, the Dow closed up 151 points. It's 4:33 at KMJ. Valley weather right now, sunny, 102 degrees here at Radio City. ABC 30's Christine Gregory has our forecast.
7: The triple-digit trend is continuing this weekend as we still soar to 105 this afternoon. Hazy conditions, very light winds means a very still and hot environment. Between Saturday and Sunday, you're going to want to go out earlier in the day to run your errands or have your plans. By Saturday, highs reach 107 and Sunday, 108. We don't really see much relief from the heat, but we do dip into the 90s. That means a high of 97 come next Thursday. For KMJ, ABC 30s meteorologist Christine Gregory.
2: Checking traffic across the valley here in Fresno. Traffic a little bit slow right now. Both directions of the 180 at the northbound 41 connector. Just south of Sanger, we have a vehicle into a canal accident at Academy and Central Avenues. And in Goshen, we have a two-vehicle accident eastbound 198 at the Plaza Drive exit. I'm Michael Reed on KMJ at KMJNow.com or wherever you stream.
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7: It's 4:40 on KMJ. I'm Philip Teresi talking about flock cameras. They are losing ground almost as quickly as they're claiming it. Futurism saying mass surveillance technology might be popular with police departments, but for members of the public, it's becoming an increasingly difficult sell. There's 54 cities across the United States that have voted to cancel, to not review, or to just simply reject Flock's automated license plate readers just since the beginning of this year. That comes after reporting in February that another 30 cities did the exact same thing in 2025. In all, Washington Examiner reports cities in 23 states have shredded their flock contracts. So far, California and Wisconsin lead the pack, each with 7 rejections, cancellations, or deactivations. But New York, Washington, and Massachusetts are rocking 4 apiece. Virginia has 3 there. Flock has cameras in over 5,000 cities as of July. But the rise in rejections at the municipal level are very much coming on a tide of outrage around privacy and civil rights concerns. In cities where leaders have been slow to respond to these questions, citizens have moved to take matters into their own hands, damaging, obscuring, or outright stealing the cameras to keep them from recording footage. A rise in official cancellations or rejections shows municipal leaders are catching on to the reality that the American people broadly disapprove of being monitored constantly. The highest profile contract cancellation for Flock came along when the Los Angeles Police Department, decided not to renew a years-long contract, motivated in part by an internal audit of the company's technology. That report, conducted by the LAPD, found that in just 2 months, Flock's cameras contributed to 161 false stolen vehicle alerts, resulting in a false positive rate of over 32%. I have empathy. I guess would be the word, not sympathy. Sympathy means that you've experienced it yourself. Empathy means that you just have the ability to put yourself in somebody else's head, or at least try to empathize with law enforcement. Crime is, while violent crime is down, and the fact of the matter is law enforcement is better equipped today in most places than it ever has been. It's an extremely attractive tool. I get it. Just because it's an attractive tool from the perspective of law enforcement doesn't mean that it's actually an appropriate tool in the eyes of the people against whom it's going to be used. And I do say against whom it is going to be used. And we were talking about this knucklehead out in Wisconsin. They were able to manufacture probable cause to initiate a traffic stop on the basis of having tracked him using Flock cameras going out in and out of Michigan to, as they were correct in their assumption, purchase marijuana, which is legal for consumption in Michigan, but not in Wisconsin. The fact that the guy had a bail jump warrant, the fact that the guy had an unresolved domestic violence case, the fact that the guy's tags were expired suggests to me that maybe we didn't need all the high technology. Maybe we just needed somebody to go look at the tags on his car. But it keeps, I keep coming back to this scene from The Dark Knight. Yeah, I know, comic book movie. It's a Friday afternoon, guys. We got time to kill. If you haven't seen it, it is for a superhero movie. Really good. Really, really good. This was the last movie Heath Ledger ever made. He played the Joker. Christian Bale was Batman. And Morgan Freeman comes in as Lucius Fox, the sometimes R&D supervisor and sometimes CEO of Wayne Enterprises. And this scene stems from an earlier experiment where Fox had enabled a cell phone carried by Christian Bale's Bruce Wayne into a meeting with a suspected problematic person visiting Gotham. And they were able to use the cell phone as a kind of sonar to image the room in which Bruce Wayne, Batman, left it. In his desperation to capture the Joker, the Batman applies this technology to every phone in Gotham. And that's exactly where this scene picks up. You've got a city in real turmoil. Clear threats to human life. An unbelievably elusive perpetrator. And the blessing of unlimited resources in a multi-billionaire who's willing to spend what he's got to build interesting toys to chase bad guys. And the reaction from Morgan Freeman's character, Lucius Fox, is what sits in the back of my head every time we talk about these cameras.
8: Beautiful, isn't it?
9: Beautiful, unethical, dangerous. You've turned every cell phone in Gotham into a microphone.
8: And a high-frequency generator receiver.
9: You took my sonar concept and applied it to every phone in the city. With half the city feeding you sonar, you can image all of Gotham. This is wrong.
8: I've got to find this man, Lucius.
9: At what cost?
8: The database is now key encrypted. 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
9: This is too much power for one person.
8: That's why I gave it to you. Only you can use it.
9: Spying on 30 million people isn't part of my job description.
8: This is an audio sample. If he talks within range of any phone in the city, you can triangulate his position.
10: Then I blow up.
9: I'll help you this one time. But consider this my resignation. As long as this machine is at Wayne Enterprises, I won't be.
7: That is exactly the right reaction to the development of the Panopticon. A $10 word to describe Orwell's surveillance state. We as a species cannot function and maintain sanity if we are subject to constant observation and scrutiny. It is factual that being constantly observed and scrutinized is unhealthy. It's bad for your brain. And the argument of, oh, well, you're in public, so you have no expectation of privacy, that even that has limits. See, you, unless you're a cop sitting in a squad car or you're a detective with your department-issued laptop, you and I, we civilians, we don't have the ability to run a license plate. If I'm cruising along and somebody's being a clown on Blackstone, I can call it in. I can call 911 or I can call dispatch and say, hey, I got a knucklehead out here, might be drunk. If you got somebody nearby, maybe time for a little looky-loo. And that is exactly the role that I should have as a private citizen. Likewise, if an officer sees something untoward or questionable going on, they have a right. The line over which a officer must step in order to establish probable cause, it's not a high bar. I've seen people pulled over for tags that just looked wrong. I saw one lady get pulled over for expired registration. Bless her heart, she just put the tag on the front plate because, in her own words, "Oh, I thought I'd just try something different." That was a real traffic stop, you guys. I understand how attractive it is when your responsibility is policing, when your responsibility is crime elimination. I understand how tempting it is to embrace the panopticon, to say, if we can see everything everywhere all the time, our jobs will be easier, the bad guys will have a harder time hiding, and we will be able to hold accountable the people that do the wrong thing. The problem is, one, you've got this massive number of false positives coming off of the Flock system. This is recorded fact. LAPD, again, articulating an over 32% error rate in stolen car stops because of bad information from the system. And in other municipalities, as they discover that Flock is continuing to share the data with agencies and entities they did not approve, that's a betrayal of the contract that they established. Look, it may be that there is a time where this kind of technology can be legislated into the benign tool for law enforcement that it should be. In the meantime, with all due respect to Mindy Kasto, to Mayor Dyer, and to the folks that are trying to make the best possible decisions for this community, Flock cameras ain't it. The temporary benefit that comes from it is ultimately going to be undermined by the loss of trust from the law-abiding members of the community and from the expense of having to endlessly repair and replace these things from the folks that went on Google and were told that Flock cameras have gold inside. That's right. Somebody screwed with a little SEO to generate AI overviews on Google that told tweakers that a Flock safety camera contains up to 5 grams of gold in its internal circuit boards and wiring, plus between 2 and 23 pounds of copper, depending upon how it's put together. That translates to about $600 worth of gold and an amount of copper that doesn't seem plausible given that the device only weighs 3 pounds. The figures don't match what an engineer would expect because it's nonsense, but it was clearly a project by somebody who understands SEO to get tweakers to go take the cameras down for us. Fight is far from over, but it is time for traffic with Michael Reed.
10: Clear in Fresno, we have reports of debris in the roadway southbound 41 at the Shaw Avenue exit. Just south of Sanger, we have a vehicle into a canal accident at Academy and Central Avenues. And in Goshen, we have a two-vehicle accident eastbound 198 at the Plaza Drive exit. I'm Michael Reed, Game.
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2: Coming up on 5 o'clock on a Friday afternoon. Doesn't that sound good? Philip Teresi with you on KMJ. Let's do a little palate cleanser here. Something positive as we head into hour four. Just a great piece in the open forum opinion section of the San Francisco Chronicle, written by Joseph Rios. California's capital of poets isn't where you think it is. Rios, writing for the Chronicle, begins, "I've driven by a few times," is the most common response I get when I tell folks I'm from Fresno. I can imagine them on the I-5 headed to the Bay or Los Angeles seeing a sign for Fresno, not knowing they're still 50 miles west of downtown. I do my best to hold my tongue while flashing a peace sign. I say, "Thanks for driving by, and Fres-yes forever." As the former poet laureate of Fresno, Mr. Rios is a dutiful ambassador for the city. He's also frequently one of our harsher critics. You have to know this place. You have to love this place to know its flaws and to see its beauty. Rios says, "Our poets thrive on the outside world's propensity to overlook what goes on here. We're like a row of oleanders in full bloom, flourishing in heat and drought, pink and poisonous, in the middle of the highway, splitting orchards of citrus trees and 500-foot wind turbines. This place perplexes us with its endless contradictions, and it has gravity that pulls us back." Rio spent 10 years living away from Fresno. He went to Berkeley for college, Los Angeles for a change of scenery. And he says that he thought he had to get out of here. He, like so many, was told writers travel. They live in romantic cities, New York and Paris. They hang out in the cafes of San Francisco with the Beats. They cruise the gritty parts of Los Angeles through Charles Bukowski's Los Angeles. But he says, "When I sit down to write, all the poems that I wrote were about Fresno." There's an example that he shares. "I wonder if it's better to disappear into Aztlán or Mazatlán or Mazapan the way you did, or stay in Prather or Marysville and slowly fade into a sofa chair and reruns of Bonanza." It's a great piece. I shared the link on my Facebook page. You can find me, this will be tough for you to remember, at Philip Teresi. It's worth the 3 minutes that it'll take to read it. Rios did a great job talking about our home and why it is so inspiring to so many poets. It's in the San Francisco Chronicle. California's capital of poets isn't where you think it is. Hour four of the program is on the way, and we had some weird stuff to get to. Amanda Knox has a stand-up comedy show. Yeah, Amanda Knox, that Amanda Knox, has a stand-up comedy show. And there's a man living in a billboard on Sunset Boulevard in Los Angeles. He's not homeless. There's a promotional stunt going on. We'll get to all that and a little more on the way on KMJ.
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10: 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A new scheme targeting senior citizens across the nation, convincing them to turn all of their assets into gold.